0: The months since then, despite a barrage of headlines about inflammatory remarks Mr. Plattner made about women online years ago. Remarks for which he has apologized. Well, that fixes it. The candidate went on to have a stunning rise to become the presumptive Democrat nominee. You know, the Democrats know how to pick them. They really do. Marxists, Islamists, Nazis, racists, anti-Semites. Sort of a rainbow coalition of freaks, frauds, and phonies. As he heads into a tough general election fight against Ms. Collins, the incumbent, some Democrats remain anxious. Now, they're not anxious that he'll win and they'll have a sicko among them. No, because apparently there's many sickos up there. There's many sickos. They pay these, you know, these, use our tax dollars to pay off all these charges and everything against them. How hard is it to be a senator and a congressman and keep your pants on or your skirt on? How hard is that? Standards, you know. Republicans, for their part, here's the slimes, are broadcasting a steady drumbeat of old Reddit posts in which Mr. Plattner insulted women, black people, white rural people, and others. How dare the Republicans actually make the voters aware of this? Mr. Plattner has spoken openly about struggling for years with post-trauma stress disorder. You know what I hate about this? Because I know a lot of people served in the military, including in my family. They hate when flunkies like this use their service and after-service period as a justification or a defense for their conduct. There are people that really do have issues and problems and so forth, but they're not putting Nazi symbols on their chest. They're not harassing women. They're not sending dirty pictures and texting them to women. They're not doing stuff in public that this guy's... You understand, folks? This is all really an attack on the military and military service. The way he went after those two servicemen, one of whom was shot four times and he says he wishes he was killed. What kind of a... This is a sick man. Which is exactly why Bernie Sanders loves him. He's a sick man, too, in a different way. In 2013, he posted that women afraid of rape should not get so drunk that they wind up having sex with someone they don't mean to. How's that, folks? Where are all the women's groups with all the stuff going on that's so gross? Are they even around anymore? In another post, he responded to a cartoon about sexual assault in the military, dismissing challenges faced by service members who bring crimes of rape. He said, when every whisper of a misplaced hand brings down a feature-length film, anyone who actually thinks the military is purposefully covering up rape is clearly both an idiot and junior enough in rank or life experience to think it matters. So he's dismissing it. In January 2020... That wasn't many, many years ago, was it? He waded into a debate over whether West Coast Marines were more chill, arguing that they get to bang L.A. chicks, whores. Oh, this guy's lying. I'm not even going to get into this. He deleted the history ahead of his campaign kickoff, you know, because they try and cover up. They try and clean it up. And then when you bring it up, it's gossip. As the primary heated up, Governor Janet Mills, his Democrat opponent, seized on his post, releasing ads featuring women responding to his remark about rape with disgust.
1: But I apologize. I don't mean any of the 4,000 things that I erased on the, you know.
0: His campaign organized an online event aimed at helping its female supporters talk with their networks about Mr. Plattner's posture toward women. So he's a woman hater and a womanizer. He's a pervert. He sends texts and so forth of things I'm not going to repeat. He's also a pervert. He's done things in public you're not supposed to do by any means. It was a misjudgment when he put the Nazi sign of a Nazi concentration camp guard tattoo on his chest and left it there for his entire adult life. Mistake. But he says, look, I fixed that. I'm now a communist. Oh, okay. I'm now a communist. He's just a regular guy, an oyster farmer, because that's what regular guys do. He's just a regular guy, be a swell senator representing the people of mine. I remember when Ed Muskie was a senator. I didn't much care for him, but he was, you know, a class act. Olympia Snow, I didn't much care for her, but, you know, none of this stuff. Look, I've just endorsed Susan Collins. She's more liberal than I would prefer. She's more liberal than I would prefer. But she's not scum of the earth like this guy. And yes, I will vote for a more liberal Republican against a Nazi-turned-communist, a disgusting pervert who trashes women, makes fun of rape, and then trashes two service members, one of whom was shot four times. Yeah, I think I'll vote Republican for Susan Collins. What do you think of that, Rich? I'll be right back.
2: Mark Levin.
3: With the Bloomberg Small Business Report, I'm John Tucker. The California wine industry is in its worst stretch in a generation. Rodello Family Winery filed for Chapter 11 bankruptcy in April. Aloria Vineyards and Schran Vineyards did so weeks earlier. Industry revenues fallen roughly 20% since 2020. Many of the wineries are operated as small businesses. According to wine enthusiasts, the industry is undergoing a historic contraction driven by massive oversupply of grapes, falling domestic demand, and changing drinking habits. Tens of thousands of acres of vines have been ripped out. Vineyards that once commanded thousands of dollars per ton are being offloaded for pennies. And with shrinking demand for finished wine, winemakers have no space to take excess fruit. And making matters worse, most winery owners sign personal guarantees to finance their operations, harvest, or equipment. California is also a difficult jurisdiction for debtors. And that's the Bloomberg Small Business Report.
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0: You know, folks, I have my opinions about things, and I try and raise them when I have a disagreement with a friend or an ally in a respectful way. And I will always do that, because I know they mean well. Because I know if you're my friend, you love the country. Otherwise, you wouldn't be my friend. So, I just want you to be aware of that. It's different when I know people hate us, they hate the country, when they're trying to self-promote and grift, you know, like the Bannons of the world and his ilk. But I know this about President Trump, that he does love the country, that he is trying to do his best, and I'm hopeful this works out properly. I hope it works out from my perspective on top of that. Time will tell. Time will tell. Let's go to Robert, Odessa, Texas, the great KWEL. Robert, how are you, sir?
1: I'm great, Mark. Thank you very much for taking my call. Great show. I'm a regular listener and a MAGA supporter and a Trump supporter.
0: Thank you.
1: My comment is I've heard your kind of position on the Iran war. I've heard from Senator Johnson and Lindsey Graham that we need to go in, quote unquote, finish the job. And I understand that. We've been at war with this regime for 47 years, and they're the world's leading sponsor of terrorism and enemy of Israel and us. But I think the only way you can do that, and I think as history shows us, is to totally destroy them, like we did Nazi Germany and the Japanese. You know, with the land, we had to do an invasion with boots on the
0: ground. Well, it's not going to happen. We're not going to send in ground troops. And let me suggest that, you're being very earnest, let me suggest that we destroyed the Soviet Union without sending in infantry, which would have been a disaster. And the public is not going to support it. It's just not. And so again, I go back to something I've been talking about for a couple of months. Arm the Iranian people. 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
2: 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When she was 9 years old, Amelia Earhart's family moved to Des Moines. Her father was a claims officer for the Rock Island Railroad and was transferred from Kansas to Iowa. The next year, she saw her first aircraft at the Iowa State Fair. But it was hardly love at first sight. Her father tried to get her and her sister to take a flight, but one look at the rickety flivver was enough for Amelia, who asked if they could instead go back to the merry-go-round. She later described the biplane as a thing of rusty wire and wood and not at all interesting. The Earhart family moved from Iowa in 1914, and it was still a few years before an adult Amelia took flying lessons in California from Ames native Nita Snook Southern.
3: Among all the marvels of modern invention, that with which I am most concerned is, of course, air transportation. Flying is perhaps the most dramatic of recent scientific attainments. In the brief span of 30-odd years, the world has seen an inventor's dream, first materialized by the Wright brothers at Kitty Hawk, become an everyday actuality.
2: Amelia Earhart became the first woman to fly across the Atlantic Ocean in June of 1928 and made the first solo flight from the Atlantic to Pacific coast of America 3 months later. On June 1, 1937, Amelia Earhart began her attempt to become the first woman to fly around the world. The next day, her last radio transmission was heard, where she indicated that the level of gas in the plane was running low. She and her navigator, Fred Noonan, were never heard from again. The teenager who saw her first airplane at the Iowa State Fair and wasn't impressed, Amelia Earhart, left on her last flight, designed to go around the world, on this date in 1937. And that's Iowa Almanac for June 1st. There's more online at iowaalmanac.com. I'm Jeff Stein on News Talk 1540 KXEL.
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2: The Eastern Iowa temperature is 77 degrees. 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

0: This is a Bloomberg Money Minute. Home improvement projects are getting smaller, and that's not helping sales at big retailers. Both Home Depot and Lowe's reported sales growth in the latest quarter that just missed Wall Street expectations. A Home Depot executive says shoppers are still deferring large projects, pointing to uncertainty, and says the company continues to monitor higher fuel prices and mortgage rates. Bloomberg analyst Drew Redding.
1: So I don't necessarily think we've seen the impact yet of, you know, the recent inflation and heightened consumer uncertainty. So we do think that there could be some risk through the remainder of the year.
0: Fuel costs are also an issue for Lowe's. An executive says Lowe's is working to offset costs through productivity initiatives, pointing to its AI-powered shopping assistant called Milo.
2: Hey, Milo, how do I fix my leaky faucet?
0: Home Depot has pursued a similar strategy with an AI assistant called Magic Apron. Both retailers stuck with their outlooks for the year. Gina Cervetti, Bloomberg Radio.
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0: Well, happy Monday to you, America. Welcome, everybody. This is the Todd Starnes Radio Show. What an honor to have you with us today, broadcasting border to border, coast to coast, across the fruited plain. Well, we've got a lot to talk about today. Wow. So this Emily Belshi. I'm not a big fan of MS Now, PMS Now. Never have been. And Ali Velshi is making headlines because of something he said about America. And, you know, one of the things that really bothers me is all of the folks out there that are taking cheap shots at our great nation, that are attacking the America 250 celebration. As a matter of fact, Ali Velshi went on TV and said he was conflicted about all of this. I want you to listen to what he had to say.
1: In 1 month, America will mark the 250th anniversary of its founding. Like previous anniversaries, there is a deep unease about this. I feel a deep unease about these celebrations to which I am invited to mark the 250th anniversary of our so-called democracy.
0: Yes, yeah, so he's feeling very conflicted. He has great deep unease about celebrating the land of the free and the home of the brave. This one, Ali Velshi. And here's what you may not know about this guy, though, for those of you who do not watch PMS Now, which is pretty much most of the country. This guy is actually a naturalized citizen. He was born in Kenya, raised in Canada, and then in 2015. So he's barely been an American citizen for, what, a decade. And now here he is crapping all over our country. Now, we welcome this guy into the nation. And by all measures, he is apparently living the American dream. We did a little bit of research here on the show before we started the program today, and apparently this guy is worth as much as $5 million. You really think that would have happened if this guy would have still been living in Kenya? No, he would have been living in a hut. Or what about Canada? You think he really would have been making $5 million a year living in Canada? I don't think so. But again, as much as Ali Velshi hates our nation, and he hates our nation. He doesn't like us. He's coming here, and he's actually worse than the illegals because he is only taking from us. That's all this is to him. You know, when there was a time in American history when people, you know, came to this country, the immigrants, they came here to find a better life, but they also wanted to embrace the American ideas and ideals. I know that's what my great-grandfather did when he came to this country. He fled Germany after World War I. And they came to this country, and they learned the language. As a matter of fact, my grandfather, when he turned 18 years old, joined the military. Fought in World War II. Was a glider pilot. Our family did our part, just like many, many other immigrant families. And they went out there, and they lived their lives, and they loved this country, and they were grateful.

0: air every night on MS Now and crap all over America. And it just seems to me that on the 4th of July, while Americans are out there, I don't know, toasting our founding fathers and enjoying what the burgers and the hot dogs and the fireworks and the marching bands with the Sousa and the parades, maybe, just maybe, all of these aggrieved immigrants like Ali Velshi and Ilhan Omar, Rashida Tlaib, and all the others, maybe they ought to just shut up and try to show a little bit of gratitude. And if they can't do that, then you know what? Delta is ready when you are, and I'm sure you'll be able to book a one-way ticket back to whatever third world hellhole you came from in the first place. But that's just my opinion. 901-260-5926 is our telephone number. That's 901-260-5926. By the way, tomorrow is election day, and it is going to be wild in California. And we're going to get into that a little bit later on with Wendy Patrick, who is going to drop by. She is an expert on all things California. And Wendy has been following the gubernatorial race as well as the mayoral race. And Spencer Pratt, by the way, is actually doing quite well in the polls. So we're going to share the latest polling data there. And he was also on Bill Maher's show, and I was glad to see that. We're also following developments out of Iran. And the president is really upset at anybody who doesn't appreciate what he's trying to do. The problem is nobody really knows what he's trying to do, right? So I don't know what we're waiting on. I really don't. At this point, the president has already been justified many times over. The president has been justified in going in and obliterating the Iranians, which I thought that was the plan all along. But the president is now very upset at what he calls the Democrats and all of the Republicans who are complaining about this war. Now, look, I'm not complaining about the war. What I'm complaining about is the lack of communication. What exactly are we over there for? What is the end game? Because right now it's just ceasefire after ceasefire after ceasefire, and Iran keeps breaking the ceasefire. And the latest from about an hour ago, Iran is now halting its indirect talks with U.S. negotiators to protest Israel's attacks on Hezbollah in Lebanon. It's a big mess is what it is, a big mess. And let me just tell you, if the United States, if we were able to just, we need to go in there and what was the original idea? I think the original, I'm trying to go back, there have been so many iterations here, but I believe originally we were going in to completely eliminate their nuclear program. So can we just do that and then just get out? I mean, if regime change is not on the table here, which they told us originally, regime change was never on the table. So if that's really it, then just go in there, obliterate the nuclear program, and get out. Gas prices go back down. Grocery prices will start dropping. And I'm telling you, what will be a very good November for Republicans could very well be an incredibly great November for Republicans, because the Democrats are in a tailspin right now. Just a few moments ago, this in from the Persian Gulf, a Panama-flagged trade vessel attacked in the Persian Gulf, suffered a large explosion. This is according to the British Maritime Trade Organization. They say the vessel was hit with a projectile on its starboard side. No word on who might have done that, but I think we can all take a wild guess. So anyway, concerns you might have about Iran. We understand that the U.S. intercepted two Iranian ballistic missiles over Kuwait, which is great news. But again, what are we doing here? This is supposed to be a ceasefire. So we're gonna talk about this, open up the phone lines today. Again, our telephone number, 901-260-5926. That's 901-260-5926. This is the Todd Starnes Show.
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0: 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Why are radical Islamists and radical progressives groups that could not be more different working together? The answer will shock you. Dr. Michael Youssef has spent decades studying this from the inside, and in his most urgent book yet, An Unholy Alliance, he tears the mask off a coordinated assault on American freedom and Judeo-Christian civilization. Foreign funding, institutional cowardice, cultural infiltration in our schools, our cities, and even our churches. It is not a conspiracy theory. This is happening right now. An Unholy Alliance gives you the 1,400-year backstory behind today's headlines and a practical action plan to fight back with faith and courage. Dr. Youssef says this is the wake-up call the church needs now. So don't wait. 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Again, An Unholy Alliance by Dr. Michael Youssef, available where books are sold.
1: This is the Bloomberg Real Estate Report. I'm Denise Pellegrini. Investors aren't out there purchasing homes the way they used to. House, co-op, and condo purchases by investors fell 6% last quarter compared to a year ago, to the lowest level since 2020, according to Redfin. As they slowed purchases of condos and lower-priced homes in particular, investor purchases overall fell 35% year-on-year in Detroit, 25% in Orlando, 21% in Cleveland. As higher asking prices means smaller profit margins for potential home investors, also borrowing costs and rising insurance premiums, property taxes, and maintenance costs hurting profits. Investor purchases of condos fell 8%. Investor purchases of low-priced homes fell 10%. Appetite, though, for single-family homes among investors remains strong, and investors increased purchases overall in the Bay Area as they try to cash in on the hot housing market triggered by the AI boom there. And that's the Bloomberg Real Estate Report. I'm Denise Pellegrini.
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5: 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I'm Rudy Maxa. More than 36 years ago, a movie featuring a streetwalker needed a Los Angeles luxury hotel to play a large role. Many hotels took a pass, not wanting their brand to be associated with a prostitute. But the Four Seasons in Beverly Hills agreed. The movie was Pretty Woman, starring Julia Roberts and Richard Gere. Huge hit. The careers of both actors flourished and the hotel became famous. Flash forward to today and the HBO series called The White Lotus that's always set in a luxury hotel. Locations for the last three seasons were Four Seasons hotels in respectively Hawaii, Italy, and Thailand. White Lotus just announced its fourth season will be set at the Hotel Martinez, a Hyatt property that's a gorgeous wedding cake of a hotel in the French Riviera. All hotels of the first three seasons enjoyed massive spikes in bookings and visitors. If visiting film locations appeals to you, I'd book now for next year at the Martinez. It's poised to become a hot tourist spot. More travel info at armworldtravel.com.
0: Welcome back, everybody. This is the Todd Starnes Radio Show. Great to have you with us. So, over the weekend, Jackson Dart comes out, and man, this guy just he's a good guy. Comes from Utah. He's one of the he's a Mormon, and family values the whole nine yards. So this poor guy was invited to introduce President Trump at some sort of a rally, an event, and it was something very innocuous. And so Jackson Dart gets up there, and the president was very thankful and said some nice things about him. And all you know what is broken loose. And so now you have the NFL coming after this guy, and it's ugly. His own teammates are coming out against him. As a matter of fact, in the sports world, they can't stand this guy at all. As a matter of fact, here is Abdul Carter, who plays for the Giants. Cut number 7, please.
6: So first off, I'm going to say that some things are bigger than football, and this is one of those things. Jackson is one of our leaders. He's the face of our franchise. He not only represents himself and what he does, but he represents all of us. And that goes for anybody who wears a Giants uniform. But if he chooses to align himself with a man like President Trump, it's my responsibility, based on what I believe and what I stand on, to not only show my teammates that I'm against that, but to show the world. And that doesn't mean that we have to spread hate. It doesn't mean that me and Jackson hate each other or we have beef. I sit next to Jackson every day, every team meeting, we close, we talk. You know, we just, as long as we make sure we got the same goal as a team and our goals align, which they do, and I feel like that's all that matters. So I just want to move past this, and yeah, that's it.
0: No, it's not it. And, you know, people are saying, oh, well, Jackson Dart needs to apologize. What does he need to apologize for? Exactly. What does he need to apologize for? He was asked to introduce the President of the United States, and this young man did exactly as he was asked to do. So what is there to apologize for? No one's ever really stopped to answer that question. So here's what gets me about this guy, Abdul Carter, who's with the New York Giants. So this guy is nothing more than a raging hypocrite. And I say that because he is a huge fan of Lawrence Carter. Now, Lawrence Carter is the Hall of Famer, New York Giants, and they actually, as a rookie, Abdul asked the Giants, if the team would be willing to unretire the number 56 jersey so that he could wear that in honor of his hero, Lawrence Taylor. Lawrence Taylor is a big Trump guy. He's a Trump supporter. So my question now is to Abdul, all right, are you going to hold Lawrence Taylor to that same standard you're holding to Jackson Dart? But all you know what is this is insane. But again, it shows you, ladies and gentlemen, the attitude of the media and the sports media especially. I want you to listen to cut number 8.
7: All right, it's time to have an uncomfortable conversation about what the hell is going on in New York. Jackson Dart, the quarterback, supporting President Donald Trump? He's allowed to do that. He's a citizen. He's allowed to have a freedom of thought. Abdul Carter, first-round pick, his teammate calling him out? He's allowed to do that. If Jackson Dart's allowed to support Donald Trump, then his teammate is allowed to support his grievances with him doing that. Here is my issue. Jackson Dart, you know how several of your brothers, your teammates, your friends, your ride or dies, how they might feel about this individual. So I don't think there's a lot of wisdom or discernment in very publicly supporting an individual who many of your teammates feel offended by. So yes, Jackson Dart, you're allowed to do whatever the hell you want. But I don't know that it's a super wise decision without necessarily consulting in some of your teammates. Abdul Carter, you're allowed to express your frustrations with it. I don't think it's super wise to do it publicly, because now you got 36 million people looking at a tweet of Abdul Carter, you calling out your boy. Keep in mind, y'all are both supposed to be the future of the New York Giants. One a first-round quarterback, one a first-round edge rusher. Y'all both supposed to be the face of the franchise. So with that being said, Jackson Dart, I don't personally have an issue with him supporting Donald Trump. He's a human. He can support who he wants to support. Was it pretty stupid, given the reaction it will cause to his other brothers that are humans and have human emotions? Absolutely. I don't think it was wise. I don't got an issue with it. Abdul Carter, I don't have an issue with it either. Was it also unintelligent? Yes, because now you caused a distraction and the organization ain't won no games in a long time. But they're men. They can do what they want. It's going to be something to watch, though.
0: Well, and again, he does. Look, this sports broadcaster here for Fox Sports does have an opinion. He is offended by this. I don't recall any of the outrage when those players raided up and supporting Barack Hussein Obama or Joe Biden. Nobody was doing that. And that's fine. But again, what exactly, you know, the guy says, well, the players are offended by Donald. Why are they offended? What is it that Donald Trump has done to these NFL players that has caused offense? Because as near as I can tell, for his entire career, President Trump, who, by the way, was one of the owners in the USFL, owned the New Jersey Generals, as a matter of fact, was one of the largest supporters of black athletes back in the day. I want to know, why are they offended by this guy? Or is it just because they're ignorant and stupid and they bother to do their homework? Like Joy Behar, Joyless Behar over at The View. And she's really upset about this. Cut number 9.
8: But some people were not happy with Dart's open political endorsement. I mean, isn't he entitled to his...
9: It's America.
8: He's entitled to his thing.
10: For somebody to back a guy like Trump, whose history in discrimination and racism goes back to housing discrimination...
9: In the 70s,
10: DEI attacks, and posting pictures of the Obamas as apes, when he's on a team that's 55% to 60%, the NFL, mm-hmm. is that many people, that much percentage of black people, that is just the definition of stupidity and racist, in my opinion.
0: So you've got Joy Behar calling this guy a racist. You know what? He ought to turn around and sue the ever-living Joyless out of Joyless Reid. Unbelievable. But the broader issue here, ladies and gentlemen, is this. As much as the NFL is outraged over all of this, by the way, they were also outraged over the Kansas City Chiefs guy, Harrison, Butner, is that his name? Buckner?
11: Buckner, yeah.
0: Buckner. Got up and gave a speech at a Catholic university and talked about, it was for commencement, and talked about how guys should marry women, women should marry guys, there should be traditional roles in the family and traditional values, and all you know what broke loose. Then there was Tim Tebow, took a knee to pray. All you know what broke loose. But you know what? The NFL, when it comes to players who, I don't know, commit domestic violence, rape women, commit felony-level crimes, they turn a blind eye every single time. Every single time. We could spend the next hour going through the list of all the NFL players who have committed heinous crimes. And the sports media and the NFL has given these guys cover. If you ask me, they are more gracious to men who beat up women than they are players who actually support President Trump and worship Jesus. What does that tell you about the NFL, ladies and gentlemen? 901-260-5926 is our number. That's 901-260-5926. We'll be right back.

0: Last minute endorsements. I'm Jeff Stein with today's Iowa Politics Report. These days, with early voting and all, the last weekend before an election has tended to be rather calm. But there's nothing normal about this year's Republican primary for Iowa governor. Friday morning saw a social media buzz about a poll suggesting Zach Lane was ahead of Randy Feenstra. There's not much polling to be had these days, so analysts dove on that like ants under a picnic table. Then came Friday afternoon's news that President Trump had issued an endorsement of Feenstra, who set up an exploratory committee for the race more than a year ago and had been an official candidate for nearly 8 months. So why endorse now? Was it in response to the supposedly poor poll numbers in a last-ditch attempt to help? Or were those numbers bogus and the president had good numbers from another source showing Feenstra doing well, so he jumped in assured of keeping his 100% endorsement streak intact? Well, then came Turning Point USA Action, the group founded by Charlie Kirk, with its own last-minute endorsement of Lane on Friday. Again, why so late in the cycle? After all, early voting began on May 13th. Now, it should be noted that Trump and TPUSA Action both endorsed candidates in other races in Tuesday's primary months ago, so it's not like either just decided to make a stand in Iowa. And, of course, the family leader endorsed Adam Steen for the post last March, some 3 months before the election, not 3 days. With a five-way race for governor, I suppose I'm not surprised that things would get jumbled in the last few days. As opposed to other states that have runoff elections should no candidate get a majority, Iowa's rule is 35% plus one. In other words, if there are more than two candidates in a race, someone has to get 35% plus one vote in order to win the nomination. Otherwise, it goes to the state convention on Saturday, June 13th, and all candidates have a clean slate then. I'm not sure how important endorsements are, especially this late in a race, but with that many candidates and this much at stake, you may hear of even more yet today. And that's the Iowa Politics Report for Monday, June 1 on Twitter, Instagram, Gitter, Threads, and Truth Social at Iowa Politics. I'm Jeff Stein on News Talk 1540 KXEL.
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2: With the midterm elections looming, it's vital AI chatbots give straight, factual, unbiased information. But at least two university research studies confirm they're not, and the bias is growing worse. 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Well, ChatGPT appears to have developed a pro-environmental, left-libertarian orientation, meaning on most political issues, Chat's opinions are basically liberal. Here's an example. Forbes magazine verified when given the prompt, write a poem about President Trump, it refused, but wrote one about President Biden. That has since been corrected. Still, research shows that Google's Gemini and OpenAI's ChatGPT 4 are the most politically biased, while Elon Musk's Grok and Anthropic's Claude the least. So the word is, trust but verify, especially with AI. 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
0: We have 74 degrees now on News Talk 1540 KXEL.
4: Well, certainly an exciting day tomorrow in California, and I don't know what's going to happen, but this is probably one of my favorite races that we've been following so far this political season, and you've got a couple of big ones. Of course, you've got the governor's race there, and then you've got the mayor's race in Los Angeles. Some new polling data that came out over the weekend seemed to suggest that Spencer Pratt was actually leading the field of three candidates. Well, I want to go right away to our Patriot Mobile Newsmaker line. Always great to have our good friend Wendy Patrick with us, Newsmax columnist and just all-around expert when it comes to all things California politics. Wendy, hope you're doing well.
5: It's an exciting day, and tomorrow's going to be even better. So thank you for having me, Todd.
4: Yeah, I mean, this is just absolutely insane. And Wendy, first off, let's talk about the gubernatorial race, where you've got Chad Bianco, who's really getting nasty out there and urging Steve Hilton supporters to drop their support and embrace his campaign. I think the last polling data I saw, the guy was, trailing in fourth place. What's the latest there on the governorship?
5: Yeah, you know, polling data, we always struggle to decide how much weight to put on that, because if we put a lot of weight on it, Hillary Clinton would be president. Remember back in 2016, we learned you just can't trust it. And I would even say the president's, just when he was reelected, I mean, it was one of those things that ticker from the New York Times just kept tipping in the Republican favor, even though everybody thought it was going to be Kamala Harris. But translate that more locally to California. Will that dynamic operate here? Here, I have to say, we have a unique slew of issues. Now, clearly, we have some of the same that you have on a national scale. We have affordability, housing, but we also have things like homelessness, which is rampant in California cities. In fact, some have said, and I think I shared this with you the other day, you go to Europe and you say you're from Los Angeles, people say, not Hollywood, but homelessness. That shouldn't be the hallmark of some of these great cities in the Golden State. So it's a little bit different when you look at the result of polls. I would say maybe trust them a little more, because the issues are so just in your own backyard relevant to Californians that are answering some of those poll surveys.
4: So I want to get your take on this, because I think my take may be controversial. I don't think for a minute that Steve Hilton, Chad Bianco, or even Spencer Pratt are like MAGA conservatives, right? I mean, they may be populist in their beliefs. They may be conservative-esque, but I don't think they're conservatives. And I sort of cringed when I saw Spencer Pratt work in the conservative media, Fox News, over the weekend. And I'm wondering, is that going to have blowback for maybe Democrats who thought, you know, hey, maybe he isn't, a MAGA conservative? Because I'm not sure that plays in a place like Los Angeles.
5: Definitely not, Todd. I don't think it's controversial. You know, what we're looking at here is what kind of people live here and what kind of issues are first and foremost on their minds. You know, I mentioned homelessness. That's always true. But in Los Angeles, you've got the fire danger. You've got hydrants with no water. You have insufficient cleanup efforts, unsafe schools because of needles on the ground. All of the different issues that are a bit unique here. So that's one of the areas, I suppose, where there's probably more common ground. But it's also true that it is a deep blue area, unlike other portions of the state. So I do think that portraying someone like Pratt as a MAGA conservative is not going to win him the audience he needs to advance in the polls. Now, he's an outsider and an underdog anyway, just given the fact that he showed up post-fire. Yeah. In order to really sort of make a difference. But that also doesn't mean that some of his ideas aren't going to gain traction.
4: My favorite Fox moment. I'm such a bad person today, Wendy. Let me preface this by saying I'm an evangelical Christian who is very conservative and a devout person of faith. But it drives me nuts when I see these Fox anchors say, "Tell me about your relationship with Jesus Christ." That's just an awkward thing when they ask these candidates that question, especially candidates who may or may not be overtly religious. And I don't know anything about, and I think we just lost Wendy, but we'll get her back here in a moment. I don't know anything about Spencer Pratt's religious beliefs. Guys, if we could please turn that off. Thank you. Why is that important? Why is that important to know if Spencer Pratt is a Christian man? if you are going to cast a vote in the election. That makes absolutely no sense to me at all. But that's sort of the Fox way. And we can have a whole conversation at another time about how Fox News has been, I don't know, grifting off of evangelical believers. It's an ugly thing, and it's a conversation worth having. But anyway, I think we've got Wendy back. But Wendy, I was just saying the other cringe question, I don't know why Fox always seems to need to know the religious affiliations of these candidates. Again, I'm not sure that has anything to do with why people are going to vote in Los Angeles or across California.
5: Yeah, it is true that sometimes if we have the luxury of being ideologically aligned with our candidates, that's a great thing. But it's also true, as you point out, we have the same kitchen table issues here in California. You know, it's one thing to say that nationwide, obviously, affordability is important. But California is unique in so many different ways, not just in its population demographic breakdown, which is an entirely another segment you and I can do at some point, but also in the common ground we share as to the type of statewide issues, health care, border. Not that every city isn't a border town. I understand that argument as well. But we feel it more uniquely here than anywhere else, especially where I'm from in San Diego. So it is true, religion is important. Ideally, it would be aligned, but it certainly isn't going to be the driving factor when it comes to what we're going to be voting on tomorrow. I can't believe it's almost here.
4: I know. So what are you hearing boots on the ground? Are folks really excited about this? Or is it, you know, again, is this sort of an inside baseball, inside politics kind of a race?
5: It seems like the latter in a lot of places that I go. The only reason that the primary is on people's minds is because of the drama that's been associated with it, particularly in the governor's race where you had the dramatic exit by Eric Swalwell. Well, all of a sudden people wanted to know, wait a minute, who is running for governor and who is Javier Becerra and how did he all of a sudden shoot to be the front runner? So too in Los Angeles, when Pratt declared his candidacy, all of a sudden it became interesting to Angelinos, as they keep calling the citizens. All of a sudden it became more interesting to watch. But even Todd, with all of that intrigue, there's still this push to get people out to vote. Yes, people are saying I would vote this way, that, or the other. But they may not actually cast a ballot or go to the polls. That's going to be tragic far as people that think that they're just going to follow the numbers and that's going to sort of translate into math.
4: You see, and that's, for me, I'm just trying to figure out, okay, does Spencer Pratt actually have the mojo here? I mean, does he have the big momentum going into tomorrow, or is this just something that the media is hyping up?
5: Well, I think he has momentum in terms of star power, but a lot of his fans can't vote because they don't live in Los Angeles. I think plain and simple, that is one bit of uphill battle. All of the big heavyweights that are weighing in, the Joe Rogans of the world and the Todd Starnes of the media, you're all talking about him, and I think it's a great thing because he really has just risen to some prominence, whether you're going to vote for him or not. But the people that are eligible to cast that ballot may not view him the same way.
4: By the way, folks, we have Wendy Patrick joining us today on the Patriot Mobile Newsmaker line. Of course, some shenanigans, LA Times, ABC7 in Los Angeles saying ballots were burned, a vote center vandalized just before Election Day. What do you make of all of that?
5: I have seen the same reports in other major cities, Todd. I hate to see something like this happen. I mean, everybody wants a fair election. Let's let people have their vote. You know, it's sort of like the fires that are being started all up and down California. There's just these unique dynamics in play that seek to just detract from what people are going to the ballots to do, elect somebody who's going to make their life better. When it comes down to it, regardless of star power, money spent, or anything else, people are going to vote for the candidate that are going to improve the lives of themselves and their families. No one likes to see anyone thwarting the ability of citizens to do exactly that.
4: You know, Wendy, one of the other things that we need to be watching out for tomorrow, and it's sort of, I think all the oxygen got sucked out of the room when it came to the governor's race and the mayor's race there in Los Angeles. But you've got some major primary battles underway that could very well decide the future control of the U.S. House of Representatives.
5: Yes, and that's in light of the redistricting that went into play, and it's also in light of some candidates deciding at the last minute they're not going to run again. And on top of that, Todd, we have issues like a empty housing tax where you can get taxed if your house is vacant for so many days. We have different types of propositions that are uniquely tailored to the conditions in California that maybe wouldn't be an issue in other states. And you're right, if you're focusing too much on the two biggest, most interesting, sexiest races in California, you're going to miss the opportunity to have your voice heard on some of the issues that may be more close to home for you, depending on where you live. So I always say, don't just vote for, you know, somebody that is capturing headlines in one way or another. Talk to your neighbors, your friends, your people of faith down at your church, and see what other issues you should be paying attention to on the ballot.
4: One of my favorites, Kevin Kiley, who has already switched. I mean, he's an independent now. He was a longtime Republican and now independent, trying to, you know, win his seat, even though he's been redistricted.
5: Yeah. You know, redistricting has really caused a lot of consternation for people that were so used to really having some, I don't even know if we want to say safe seats, but safer seats, seriously, than they are now. And as this redistricting panel just kind of looks at different states now, trying to figure out, you know, how are we going to change the balance of power in Congress? Yes, people now are really having to work harder than they thought they would have, because their districts are no longer the safer areas they once counted on. And I, you know, if you look at a graphic of California as an example, it is stunning the way some districts are going to be very different tomorrow than in previous years.
4: All right. Well, we're going to be watching it all unfold tomorrow. And of course, we'll be doing analysis on Wednesday. Wendy, always appreciate you joining us. And by the way, folks, you can follow Wendy Lynn Patrick on Instagram, Wendy Lynn Patrick on Facebook. Great, great Newsmax columnist as well. And also an incredible career trial attorney. Wendy, always good to see you.
5: And Todd Starnes fan. Thank you, Todd.
4: All right. Take care, Wendy. All right. She's one of our favorites out there on the West Coast, everybody, and just does a terrific job of her analysis there. You know, it's interesting. Spencer Pratt was on with Bill Maher, and I thought he made some interesting points here, especially when it comes to the homeless crisis there in Los Angeles. Take a listen.
6: Cut ready two. For the best part? 60% of the people in Los Angeles that are experiencing homelessness. Yeah. They're not from California. They've been brought here by NGOs that profit off of this homeless industrial complex, Medicaid.
7: Wait, they've been brought here?
6: They've been brought here.
7: Who did that?
6: Body brokers bring these people here.
7: From where?
6: All across the country. If you're an addict, you can come to L.A. and get these rehabs and use your Medicaid. You have a social security.
7: It's also, if you're going to be, shall we say, outdoors your whole life, it's better to be here than in Minneapolis.
6: 100%.
7: You know, so a lot of these people. I think that's part of the attraction. I don't know if this is a big plot. No, you think this is a big.
6: There's a big part where this is. Like, I talk to these people who are now sober, off fentanyl, off meth, and they say they got literally brought here through a rehab, trying to get out drugs. Their money runs out. Boom. Left on the street.
4: All right. Look, it's again, this is a shocking number. 60% of the homeless people in Los Angeles, not even from California, and they're being brought in by all of these NGOs. By the way, here's what Pratt had to say about his Jewish friends. And I want you to take a listen to this. Cut three.
6: I grew up in L.A. All my best friends are Jewish. I grew up going to Crossroads. I've been to more bar and bat mitzvahs than I had been to church until I was maybe still tied to the point where, of course, when I'm running for mayor, I'm going to temples. I'm supporting my Jewish friends. The level of psycho Nazi lunacy that came at me to just say that I want my friends and family to feel safe in L.A., to feel safe if their kids go to UCLA, I had to see. If the only thing that came out of this whole experience, there's a lot of things, if I, God forbid, or God's plan, I don't win, to see what people experience right now just because of their religion is diabolical. And again, I don't care if you're Muslim. I don't care what, I don't care how you identify. I don't care if you're trans. I don't care whatever you do, but you should have the right to do that and feel safe wherever you are, whether it's going to school, going to your popping trans bar, whatever it is, you should feel safe and not feel in danger.
4: Yeah, that's true. I mean, he's absolutely right about that. All right, we've got to take a break here, folks. 901-260-5926, our telephone number. That's 901-260-5926. This is the Todd Stern Show.
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10: 6 News, I'm Tom Rigotti. A Brooklyn man accused of threatening to kill an ICE agent and his family is facing federal charges. Fox's Steve Harrigan is in Newark, New Jersey.
11: The Justice Department says 27-year-old Nicholas Scalfo admitted to making the threats outside Delaney Hall and was arrested with the help of facial recognition technology.
10: The violent protests continued over the weekend. President Trump is reacting after a wave of high-profile artists withdrew from Freedom 250's Great American State Fair. Fox's Alexandria Hoff has more from the White House.
12: Freedom 250 announced President Trump will personally kick off this historic celebration. Then the president pushed the idea of canceling performances altogether, stating, "We should have a giant Make America Great Again rally for 250 instead of having overpriced singers."
10: Martina McBride and Poison frontman Bret Michaels are among those who canceled. 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
13: The KCRG TV9 First Alert forecast. For tonight, mostly clear with a low of 54. Mostly sunny tomorrow, high up to 83. Winds out of the east-northeast tonight between 5 to 15. A bit more due east tomorrow between 5 to 15. Mostly clear tomorrow night, a low of 55. More sunshine on Wednesday, back to the mid-80s once again. I'm TV9 First Alert Storm Team meteorologist Corey Thompson on News Talk 1540, KXEL.
0: Right now, it's 73 degrees.
14: This is a Bloomberg Money Minute. Amid all the talk of AI replacing workers is another conversation about whether AI tools can do human jobs just as well. When it comes to journalism, well,
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15: About a third of the questions we asked on election-related questions had factual errors in them.
14: 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Another metric was even worse.
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14: There's some balance. Grok gave right-leaning answers 85% of the time. Either way,
15: you were by no means getting a straight-up answer or a balanced perspective.
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Welcome back, everybody, and this segment of the Todd Stern Show brought to you by our friends at Calitrin. They are my partners in the big slim down that is happening. Oh, sweet mercy. I needed that slim down, by the way, and I got a ways to go, but thanks to Calitrin, folks, the weight is starting to come off, and I got to tell you something. Summer starts in May. 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I'm just telling you right now, I love Calitrin, and it has been a great, great addition to the big weight loss campaign here on the Todd Stearns radio show. All right, coming up in the next hour, man, this crazy story out of Maine. The Senate candidate for the Democrats, a guy by the name of Graham Platner, he is a Nazi, and now some insane text messages and other posts are coming out. His wife, Amy Gertner, is also responding to reports that she gave his campaign a heads up, saying, hey, look, you need to be aware, my husband was sending sexually explicit text messages to several different women while we were married. And by the way, they're still married. Unbelievable. He also made some incredibly offensive posts about a wounded U.S. soldier. So we're going to get into that coming up in the next hour. It's just, folks, it is bonkers crazy. Also, gay pride celebrations happening all across America, and it's like an entire month of this where they're shoving the LGBT agenda right down your throats and your kids' throats. Some schools now, kindergarten schools, are now holding gay pride celebrations. They want the 4- and 5-year-olds to celebrate gay sex. By the way, the NFL as well, jumping on board, a number of the teams are putting out messages celebrating pride. And folks, a lot of folks are really fired up about this. Now, with the NFL, I mean, yeah, we kind of figured they would be, you know, I get that. But all of these schools, and I want to go back to a central message here, and this is something we've talked about a long time on the program. All of these public schools that are out there holding these gay pride celebrations, they are in violation of President Trump's executive orders. So it just seems to me that the Department of Education needs to be enforcing the executive orders. It seems to me that any school that's holding, I don't know, a drag queen show or some sort of a pride, or they're doing the rainbow crap, every single one of those schools should be penalized. And how do you do that? Well, you yank their federal funding. I mean, it really is. It's not all that difficult, right? You just yank their federal funding. But again, this is the problem I have with the Trump Department of Education. It's all lip service. They're really not doing anything. They talk the big talk, but when it comes down to it, they're not doing anything. We've got to start doing something. All right, 901-260-5926, our telephone number. That's 901-260-5926. This is the Todd Stern Show.

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3: This is a Bloomberg Money Minute. The AI race to go public is heating up. Just a week or so after OpenAI, the maker of ChatGPT, and Elon Musk-owned SpaceX both announced plans to begin selling stock to the public later this year. Today, Anthropic, the maker of the red-hot Claude chatbot, also submitted paperwork to begin selling stock. Each one of those companies could be worth more than $1 trillion each. Wall Street excited about that, but what drove the Dow, the Nasdaq, and the S&P to new record highs today was hopes for peace in the Middle East. President Trump today refuting earlier reports out of Iran that Tehran is no longer negotiating with the U.S. He also announced that Israel and Hezbollah militants in Lebanon have agreed to a ceasefire. And with that, the Dow today rose 46 points, the Nasdaq up 114, the S&P added 20, oil was higher, around $92 a barrel. And the fast food chicken wars are heating up again. McDonald's now testing out new hand-breaded chicken wings and fillets. Tom Busby, Bloomberg
4: 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I'm Ken Chester, and this is where Iowa comes to talk. 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
5: Could be coming. I'm Lisa LaSera, Fox News. President Trump says a deal with Iran could happen over the next week. The president, with the comments during an interview with ABC News, as he spoke by phone today with the leaders of Israel and Hezbollah, and they agreed to a temporary ceasefire.
6: He posted on Truth Social he thinks the negotiations will continue at a rapid pace.
5: Fox's Lucas Tomlinson at the White House, but Israeli Prime Minister Benjamin Netanyahu has said if Hezbollah does not stop attacking Israel, Israel will launch strikes at Beirut. A not guilty plea from an Iraqi man accused of planning multiple terror attacks, including one against President Trump's daughter Ivanka.
7: Hezbollah terrorist commander Mohammed al-Sadi pleaded not guilty today in Manhattan federal court to 8 charges, including conspiring to provide material support to 2 foreign terrorist organizations. Kataib Hezbollah in Iraq and Iran's Revolutionary Guard Corps. Now, in court, al-Sadi today was defiant, at one point shouting, quote, I'm a prisoner of war, I'm not a criminal. His lawyer has said al-Sadi is a political prisoner. The 32-year-old is accused of directing and planning nearly 20 terrorist attacks and attempted attacks throughout Europe and the United States in retaliation for the U.S.-Israeli war in Iran.
5: Fox's Brian Yenis at Manhattan Federal Court. Prosecutors say the suspect made a pledge to assassinate the president's daughter, even having a blueprint of her Florida home. A South Carolina jury has found store owner not guilty of murder in the 2023 shooting of a black teenager. The jury returned the verdict for Chike Rick Chow, who shot the 14-year-old in the back after chasing him through the convenience store, but maintained he acted to defend his son. President Trump reportedly reconsidering whether to move forward with a $1.8 billion dollar fund meant to compensate his supporters. 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
5: A court hearing in Chicago for the man accused in the shooting death of college student Sheridan Gorman.
11: Venezuelan national Jose Medina in Cook County Court for a discovery hearing about a month after the illegal immigrant pled not guilty to opening fire on a group of people near a beach, hitting and killing Sheridan Gorman, whose mother was also in court.
12: No more pretending that this is normal, and no more policies that protect dangerous people while families like ours are left to bury their children, bear this pain.
11: The Department of Homeland Security says Medina was allowed to enter the U.S. under the Biden administration in 2023. Medina's defense team claims that he's mentally unfit to stand trial. In Chicago, Jeff Manasso, Fox News.
5: Just days ago, Medina was found in possession of a 6-inch shank while in jail. Additional charges against him are pending. The Atlantic hurricane season gets underway today, and experts warn to keep your guard up.
13: Today, we heard from the director of the National Hurricane Center, Dr. Mike Brennan, also representatives of FEMA, everybody with the same message that even though the forecasts for this hurricane season indicate fewer tropical storms and hurricanes than we've seen recently, it only takes one, and we've seen in the past, as we saw here in 1992 in a very slow season, a terrible hurricane, Hurricane Andrew, and also 1983, only 4 storms the entire year, and one was a Category 3 hurricane that affected Galveston and Houston. So it's not about the number of hurricanes, it's about if one happens to come to your community.
5: Fox Weather's Brian Norcross at the National Hurricane Center in Miami. The rise of remote work since the pandemic has made businesses more hesitant to hire young, inexperienced workers and is the key driver of higher unemployment rates for recent college graduates. That's the finding of a study released today from the Federal Reserve Bank of New York. I'm Lisa Lacera. This is Fox News.
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17: The KCRG TV9 First Alert forecast. For tonight, mostly clear with a low of 54. Mostly sunny tomorrow, high up to 83. Winds out of the east-northeast tonight between 5 to 15. A bit more due east tomorrow between 5 to 15. Mostly clear tomorrow night, a low of 55. More sunshine on Wednesday, back to the mid-80s once again. I'm TV9 First Alert Storm Team meteorologist Corey Thompson on News Talk 1540, KXEL.
18: Right now, it's 73 degrees on Iowa's News and Talk Station.
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0: what's going on there in the state of Texas. You got all the Islamists moving in. You've got mosques being set up on every street corner. And then there's a story out of Denton, Texas, about a local swimming pool. This is the, I guess, the taxpayer-funded swimming pool. And they're hosting an event coming up in a couple of days called the Big Gay Swim Day. And that's got a lot of people riled up. The Attorney General, Ken Paxton, is now suing the city of Denton to prevent the creation of gender-neutral changing rooms at a publicly owned, child-friendly swimming pool. I have many questions about this. First of all, why in the world are you having a big gay swim day at a child-friendly swimming pool? What is that all about? Unbelievable. So the event has been organized by two nonprofit groups. One is called Pride Denton, and another is called the Outreach Denton. This is all being held at the Quakertown Civic Center, which the city of Denton owns and controls. The center includes a public access swimming pool and sex-specific multiple occupancy changing rooms. In other words, girl parts go here, boy parts go here, and they all live happily ever after. The two nonprofit groups rented the center for an event that's advertised as Big Gay Swim Day and is open to all ages of the general public. Event organizers have publicly advertised that gender-neutral changing rooms, which would allow men to use the same changing rooms as women and kids, will be available on-site during the event. As the Attorney General points out, this is a clear violation of Texas law. Now, the Attorney General, writing in a statement that we've got a copy of, says cities cannot disregard Texas law by allowing men to change with young kids in spaces designated for women. The city of Denton had an opportunity to prevent this violation and chose to do nothing. That dereliction of duty will not stand, and I will ensure that Texas cities follow our state's laws to protect women and children from men invading their spaces. So there you have it, ladies and gentlemen, as the, Gay Pride Month kicks off. And the Attorney General is fighting back here. I'm very glad to see the Attorney General doing this. I mean, this is insanity. Dylan, have you ever been to one of the swimming pools, like a public swimming pool before?
1: Why did I know you were going to try to ask me about this?
0: I have a question, and this is my question, and I don't know, maybe this is a terrible question to ask. Helen's going to need to leave the room. Helen, leave the control room. So here's my question. What's up with the Speedos and the thongs?
1: Yeah, it's a great question.
0: I don't get it. I mean, I get that, you're gay. Not you, Dylan, but in general, I get it. You're gay.
1: Yeah.
0: All right, great. Go live your life. What do I care? But why do you have to prance around in a thong?
1: Yeah. I mean, these are all excellent questions. I feel like the Speedo / thong by men was worn, like, wasn't it started in like the 70s or something? Like, wasn't this a thing? This used to be a thing for like straight males. It wasn't just for gay males at that point.
0: I reckon so. I reckon so. I don't get it. I didn't get it in the 1970s.
1: I just don't know. I don't have any friends that

0: Yeah.
1: Big, burly, hairy, fat dudes.
0: Yeah.
1: Wearing the thongs. The children. Is anybody thinking about the children?
0: Surely not.
1: Mommy, what is Smokey the Bear wearing? I mean, it's just, what do you do?
0: Is that Bigfoot?
1: What do you say?
0: No, that's Carl.
1: No, that...
0: He got those yesterday.
1: That's Carl. It's terrible. I'm just saying, they've got things for that. You know, they can help you. But just, I just, the whole point of it is this. It's kind of like, oh, what is it? Is it San Francisco or Portland where they have the buck naked bicycle group and they run around during the Pride Parade? And God love them. That is dangerous, especially if you're not riding one of those banana seats. I mean, that can get painful. Not to mention the fact that you don't want to get anything caught in the spokes. I mean, that could be really devastating. So you've got all this stuff going on. And what is the whole point of this? The whole point of it is that it's debauchery. It is Sodom and Gomorrah on steroids. And the fact of the matter is, this is not a celebration. They're flaunting, and they want you to accept. They want you to accept the thong. That's it. That's what it's really all about. And they put it out there, and if you don't, well, they call you homophobic or whatever. This is, I want you to hear this. This is the pastor at Riverside Church in New York City. And this is some sort of a preacher, and he's wearing the rainbow colors. And this just happened Sunday. And I want you to hear what he had to say to all of you Christian people out there.
2: It's time that we start insisting that true Christian faith calls us to authenticity, celebrates broad diversity of humanity, and celebrates as we evolve and expand our understanding of God and the world. And that is why this morning I say from this historic pulpit on this Pride Eve service, according to the true faith of Jesus, homophobia is heresy. Transphobia is a transgression against God. And there is no justification in our faith tradition for treating queer people as less than the beloved children of God that they are.
1: All right. I got to tell you, that sounds a little, what is the theological word I'm looking for? Fruity to me. Yeah, that guy's a nut job. He's kind of like a reverend like James Tallarico. These people are Fruit Loops. So, look, this is what the churches across America are embracing. And right now, I just find this fascinating. We're going to get to the calls in just a second. There's a brief aside here. So the Southern Baptist Convention, of which I am a member, I tithe, I've been involved in the Southern Baptist Convention for a very, very long time. And the Southern Baptist Convention is the only denomination in world history that went from being liberal back to embracing its conservative roots, its conservative theology. They call it the conservative resurgence. And as a result of that, the denomination flourished and grew, and people were getting saved and baptized, and churches were overflowing. And now there is a massive decline in the Southern Baptist Convention happening, and the reason why is because a lot of these seminaries are churning out woke preachers and preacherettes, and they are introducing liberal theology into Southern Baptist churches. And therefore, you've got the Southern Baptist Convention now in a pretty steep, steady decline. And it's a terrible thing. And it's a very fixable thing, but it's not going to be fixed. And the reason why is because a lot of these Baptist universities and colleges, they're just as liberal as the day is long. In all seriousness, there are a couple that there are public universities that are more conservative scripturally than some of these Baptist schools out there. But on top of that, you've got all of these schools churning out these woke theologians. And so the latest thing, and I don't want to get it, we're not getting into the argument over female preachers. But let me just say, in the Southern Baptist tradition, we do not allow women to be pastors in our churches. That's just the way it's always been.

0: And there is a scriptural reason for that, and we're not going to get into that right now. Just bear with me for a second. So now the denomination is on the verge of possibly embracing female preachers. And I'm just going to make a bold prediction here. Because one of the things that's happened with the Southern Baptist Convention, they have been on a slippery slope. They've been sort of jettisoning all of these things that, you know, they disapproved of. Remember, they were, a lot of the Southern Baptist Convention leaders were rabidly anti-Trump. Rabidly. Many of the Southern Baptist leaders are out there saying, well, you people that love America, and if you have an American flag in your church, you're a Christian nationalist. I mean, that's basically, they're calling you Nazis. These are Southern Baptist leaders. And so now they're on the verge of deciding this issue concerning female preachers. And I think at the end of the day, here's what I think is going to happen. I think they are going to approve female pastors, and I think they're going to abandon their long-held beliefs based on Scripture. And very soon, you will start to see churches embracing the LGBT agenda. Within the Southern Baptist Convention, folks, mark it down. Mark down what I'm telling you. Because once you get on that slope, once you begin the decline, you cannot stop. And if look at the Boy Scouts. Look at what happened with the Boy Scouts. Completely obliterated the Boy Scouts. They ended up having to go bankrupt because they gave up their core beliefs. Well, that's what's happening here. And I hate to say it. But again, this is all part of a concerted effort by the radical LGBT activist. And I want to say something about that for a moment. They are a small but very well-funded and very powerful group of people. But I will say this. The average gay person in America, they're not marching. They're not prancing around in a thong. They're living their lives quietly, minding their own business. They're not in your business, and they don't want you in their business. And I appreciate and respect that. I truly do. And those are the folks that get caught in the middle here. And it's unfortunate. But again, this idea, going back to what Barack Hussein Obama said when the Supreme Court redefined what God originally defined as marriage, Barack Obama said, this is really not going to have any impact at all for any of you out there who are heterosexual or you're in a traditional marriage. Well, now we know that was simply not true. And they are not going to be satisfied until they get control over everything. And that includes your local church. I'm just telling you, pay attention, be prepared, look at the warning signs. Got to take a break here, folks. 901-260-5926, our telephone number. That's 901-260-5926. 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
3: You can think whatever you think. If you disrespect that, if you don't agree with me, I understand that. But people want to say, well, first of all, Iran's winning the war, which is just utter, complete nonsense. We're probably about 85 or 90% finished, according to Admiral Cooper of CENTCOM. But then you have this argument being made that a temporary increase in energy prices, a temporary increase in gasoline prices, I'm not denying it. AAA national average, about $4.50-something cents. It was about $3. It was slightly less than $3 pre-war. And it's supposedly wrecking our economy. Supposedly wrecking our economy. And I just want to say that is utter nonsense. Utter nonsense. First of all, this is going to be temporary. But you look at these numbers. This is how great America is. This is how strong America is, being governed by good free market capitalist supply side policies. Right now, we are in a boom, okay? We are in a boom. First of all, the stock market, which had a big week, the Dow Jones is up over 1,000 points. The Dow Jones is over 50,000. 50,579.70. Record high. The S&P 500, 74.73. I mean, these are record highs. The NASDAQ, 26,343. Don't forget that. I mean, you can obsess all you want about gasoline, and I know it's a burden for some people. I get that. It's a burden.
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0: make them tolerant and fair.
1: At first, I didn't get why you'd be so scared of us turning your children into accepting, caring people, but I see now why you'd have a problem with that.

0: Well, enough of that. That is the San Francisco Gay Men's Corral. And a couple of things here. I'm pretty sure Grandma does not watch RuPaul. Dylan, I'm confused. What's the deal with the pleated pants? Is that gay? I thought that was normal.
1: Aren't those just pants?
0: Exactly. I don't know.
1: We'll have to check on that.
0: So the San Francisco Gay Men's Choir, Corral, they produced this song. They wrote this song called We're Coming for Your Children. And, they say, oh, it's just a parody. Do you believe that is a parody? What you just heard, do you believe that that is a parody, or do you believe that this is what it's really all about? You know, originally they said, well, we got to get them in the high school. And so they had all these gay rights clubs in the high schools. And then they said, well, you know what? We need to start reaching out to the middle school. So they started having all the middle and junior high schools have the gay rights clubs. Then they decided that they were going to reach sixth graders in elementary school. And now it's gotten to a point where now even in preschool, they are having gay pride celebrations. So as a result of this, you've got a lot of confused kids out there, kids that are being taught things that they have no business needing to know about. But this is where we are in the country right now. And again, I go back to this one central thought is that the Trump administration has to crack down here. It's one thing to issue an executive order. It's another thing to actually implement the executive order. And it's just simply not happening. And now you've got towns that are actually pushing back against the transportation department. You know, Sean Duffy said, hey, look, you're not going to be allowed to have any of these rainbow crosswalks anymore. And now towns are defying that. And the reason why is they know there's no teeth to any of this. None whatsoever. That's why the schools, public schools, universities, that's why they're defying the president on all of this LGBT agenda. All right, got to take a break here. 901-260-5926, our telephone number. Do you believe that song was a parody, or do you really think that's what the end game here is? 901-260-5926, this is the Todd Stern Show.

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1: Pro-lifers are well aware of the evils performed by the euphemistically named Planned Parenthood, from abortions to the selling of aborted baby organs. Now Planned Parenthood is offering abortion pills to women who have yet to become pregnant. I wonder if they'll give them to men too, since the woke crowd believes men can get pregnant. Planned Parenthood's decision defies Food and Drug Administration protocol, not to mention scripture, and heightening concerns about the drugs being used by bad actors to induce non-consensual abortions. In other words, a man could slip an abortion pill into his pregnant wife's or girlfriend's drink, even if she wanted the baby. How's that for choice? Let's see if the FDA under the Trump administration can do something about this. The Planned Parenthood office in Seattle launched what is called the Just in Case program last week in Hawaii, saying they were incredibly proud about it. But what would you expect from a liberal city and state? They should be incredibly ashamed. Such is the nature of evil that stalks the land. I'm Cal Thomas.
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5: Aretha Franklin. They're great singers, and then there's Ree. Aretha Franklin, the queen of soul. Born into a gospel tradition in Detroit, Aretha combined breathtaking vocal power with emotional depth that could shake a room to its foundation. Songs like Respect, Think, and Natural Woman became more than just hits. They became declarations of dignity, empowerment, and identity. Aretha's voice carried the sound of church, struggle, triumph, and truth all at once. She inspired generations of artists and became a symbol of Black excellence and female strength. Yet, through all the fame, the heart of her music remained deeply personal and profoundly spiritual. Aretha didn't just sing soul music, she defined it.
3: June is Black Music Month. And now, Joe Concha sounds off.
4: 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Here they are, not knowing what jokes are.
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7: 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He constantly says it so that he can normalize the idea.
4: 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Yeah, Trump's going to become the Israeli prime minister next. He wasn't joking at all. Oh, my hair hurts.
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8: The KCRG TV9 First Alert forecast. For tonight, mostly clear with a low of 54. Mostly sunny tomorrow, high up to 83. Winds out of the east-northeast tonight between 5 to 15. A bit more due east tomorrow between 5 to 15. Mostly clear tomorrow night, a low of 55. More sunshine on Wednesday, back to the mid-80s once again. I'm TV9 First Alert Storm Team meteorologist Corey Thompson on News Talk 1540 KXEL.
9: Currently it's 71 degrees on the Voice of Eastern Iowa.

0: Welcome back, everybody. This is the Todd Starnes Radio Show. Interesting story out of Illinois. The Illinois Senate just passed a bill that would allow out-of-state illegal aliens to receive in-state tuition rates at our public universities. Democrats voted 38-19 in favor. All the Republicans in Illinois opposed. This follows a recent law, by the way, that already made the illegals eligible for state scholarships and financial aid. Now, one state senator called out how universities love all the extra revenue, but residents get stuck with the bill. No doubt about that. Now, we know something about that here in the state of Tennessee, where we broadcast our program, because we live in a, we're right on the border of Arkansas and Mississippi. And therefore, if you are, for example, a resident of Tennessee and you wanted to go to a school in Mississippi, well, you would have to pay out-of-state tuition for that. But what Illinois is doing is they're saying, no, for illegals. Now, if you're in a, let's just say you were born in Indiana. You're born in Indiana and you want to go to school in Illinois. You, as an American-born person, would have to pay out-of-state tuition. The Democrats have now decided that illegals deserve a leg up. So they're going to be able to pay in-state tuition. Do you find that to be remotely fair, ladies and gentlemen? And again, it goes back to something that I've been telling you from day one. It's one set of rules governing the illegals and another set governing all the rest of us. That's just the way it is. 901-260-5926, our telephone number. That's 901-260-5926. I love this story out of Nashville. And there are two stories out of Nashville, but the first one involves a lot of small businesses who have joined a coalition, and they are demanding property tax relief. Some of these small businesses are being forced to pay almost $500,000-$600,000 a year in property tax. It's unbelievable. And, of course, Nashville is controlled by Democrats. And all of this is happening as Nashville considers whether or not they're going to be offering incentives for Starbucks to relocate. Take a listen to Cut 1.
1: Starbucks announces it's coming to Nashville. A who's who of politicians shaking hands, drinking coffee, and talking about how wonderful it will be to bring Starbucks to Nashville. But outside the noisy photo op, a different story. Nashville's oldest restaurant, Verallo's, closed forever because of property tax fallout. The beloved Pelican and Pig, and Little Slow Hand Bakery that served amazing cookies at reasonable prices, gone forever. Even if it stopped right here, it would be bad. But it's not close to over.
0: Jeez, hello. That's insane. There's another big problem, though, in Nashville, and it's the name of the town, Nashville. So they're saying that the name of the town needs to be changed, because the person it's named after was a racist. And so, therefore, Nashville needs a new name. This is written by a guy by the name of Peter Chesney in the Nashville, Tennessee newspaper. And Chesney is saying that we need to rename the town. And, by the way, Chesney is not even from here. He's an out-of-towner. This is why I am a firm believer in strong border security when it comes to the southern states. We got to be careful who we're letting into the end of the South. We've just got to. So Chesney is out there, and he's saying, well, yeah, the name is really offensive, and I always felt uncomfortable with the name because apparently the guy moves here, and then he's, I don't know, Googling, and one day he goes, well, I wonder what the town is named after. And when he finds out who the town is named after, he just pitched a fit. So now, I am not kidding you, Dylan, the guy wants to rename the town after a civil rights activist. Her name is Diane Nashville.
2: All right.
0: So it's still going to be Nashville, but it would be named Diane Nashville. It
2: would be D. Nash.
0: D. Nash.
2: We should just help them.
0: Oh, my word. So this guy Chesney, I think he's over at Vanderbilt, which I'm not terribly surprised. But here's the deal, folks. If you're going to go down this path, you're going to have to rename every town in the South. every single one. By the way, Memphis, you know, Memphis is named after, you know, Memphis in Egypt, which is a hotbed of slavery, by the way. We're going to rename Memphis? Is that what we're going to do? Oh, by the way, did you see what happened? There was some video circulating, Dylan. There was a big, you know, they spent, what, $60 million to create this beautiful downtown park that nobody wanted. And everybody warned folks, hey, look, you're just going to be, you're just asking for trouble. And $60 million, and you know they put in basketball courts, and everybody said, that is a bad idea. Don't do it. What do? They put in the basketball courts. And, of course, there have been shootings. There have been fights, all sorts of ugliness. So they had something over the weekend called the Lemon Drop Festival, which was what? Booze? Is that pretty much it?
2: Yeah, lemon drop is like a shot. You can take it as a shot.
0: Oh, is that it?
2: Yeah.
0: People were passed out in the bushes all over the place.
2: I'm not surprised.
0: Yeah. I mean, it looked like the aftermath of some sort of a Roman orgy down there.
2: Oh, gosh.
0: I mean, that's how bad it was. And then, apparently, there were like fights. Like, I mean, people, because of course, you know, when you've got that much booze,
2: yeah,
0: people are going to start fist fights.
2: Naturally, in Memphis, Tennessee. Yeah.
0: In Memphis. I know it's shocking. I know it's shocking. But it was ugly. So our affiliate, KWAM, which carries this show, they have video on their Facebook page. It is insane. And I don't, you know, it's a common theme among a certain demographic of folks. They're black, big black women, big boned black women going at it right there at Tom Lee Park. And it's because the first thing they do is they grab the hair, Dylan. And, you know, that's always the last thing that's left.
2: True.
0: And so there was this huge fight, and they're beating this woman up, and then somebody, she's getting up to leave, and they're like smacking her in the back with an umbrella, and it's like there's like this huge pile of like black on the sidewalk, and it was the woman's hair, and I'm like, ma'am, don't forget your weave. I mean,
2: yep, that that's what you see.
0: Don't leave without your weave.
2: Very smart.
0: So I'm thinking here, there's going to be a better, I don't know how you attach those things. Is it, I don't know, is it glue or scotch tape, duct tape? But there's got to be something, there's got to be a stronger adhesive is what I'm getting at. Otherwise, you would be better off just leaving the weave at home so you don't, because I'm sure those things cost a pretty penny, right?
2: Oh, I'm sure, yeah.
0: It's like, what, $5-$10 down at the Dollar General? I don't.
2: If you're going to the Lemon Drop Festival or whatever it's called, you should leave it at home. Things are going to happen.
0: Yeah, or downtown, you know, on Beale Street.
2: Yeah, literally anywhere, actually.
0: Anywhere in Memphis, the mall, church.
2: Driving in your car.
0: I'm just saying. Anyway, I hope everybody's okay, but I felt bad for, and who I really feel bad for is the people that have to clean up after all of that stuff. And they're like, nobody wants to pick up a weave. I mean, that's just nasty. Right? I'm just saying. 901-260-5926. What were we talking about here? 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

0: Hi, this is Todd Starnes, and every year around this time, people start panicking about summer, trying to cut everything out, starting crazy workouts, beating themselves up because nothing's working fast enough. 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
0: 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Why are radical Islamists and radical progressives groups that could not be more different working together? The answer will shock you. Dr. Michael Youssef has spent decades studying this from the inside, and in his most urgent book yet, An Unholy Alliance, he tears the mask off a coordinated assault on American freedom and Judeo-Christian civilization. Foreign funding, institutional cowardice, cultural infiltration in our schools, our cities, and even our churches. It is not a conspiracy theory. This is happening right now. An Unholy Alliance gives you the 1,400-year backstory behind today's headlines and a practical action plan to fight back with faith and courage. Dr. Youssef says this is the wake-up call the church needs now. So don't wait. 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Again, An Unholy Alliance by Dr. Michael Youssef, available where books are sold.
2: Fox News, I'm Ted Lindner. Talks continuing with Iran and the conflict as President Trump tries to ensure a ceasefire between Israel and the terror group Hezbollah holds in Lebanon. Fox's Lucas Tomlinson with more.
3: In a post on Truth Social, Trump writes he had a productive call with Israeli Prime Minister Benjamin Netanyahu and a very good call with Hezbollah. And they agreed that all shooting will stop, that Israel will not attack them, and they will not attack Israel.
2: The Prime Minister says he told President Trump if Hezbollah attacks Israel, Israel will attack terror targets in Lebanon. Five American cruise ship passengers quarantined for exposure to hantavirus have left a Nebraska medical facility.
4: That leaves 13 U.S. travelers who were on board the MV Hondius cruise ship traveling in the South Atlantic Ocean who remain at the University of Nebraska Medical Center.
2: Fox's Colonel Scott, a hospital spokesperson, says none of the Americans have shown symptoms. 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
6: Puedo rastrear a miembros de mi familia que sirvieron desde la Primera Guerra Mundial hasta hoy. 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
8: My audience loves to know about generational wealth.
7: Haley Sachs, also known as Mrs. Dow Jones and author of Future Rich Person, talked with Bloomberg Businessweek Daily. She says different generations handle money differently, and what works for Gen X might not work for millennials.
8: Cost of living has gone up 67%, but wages have gone up 7%. Inflation, student debt, AI. And so there needs to be new rules that meet us where we are at now.
7: And Sachs says she even noticed a difference between financial advice books for women versus men.
8: Information for women that was like so based in deprivation, like rewashing your paper towels, or the information for men was about investing, but it was so jargon heavy.
7: And she says the old rules of getting rich assumed a linear life, job, house, marriage, retirement, in that order. But life isn't like that anymore, and financial strategies also have to change. She says the most expensive mistake people make is waiting. Amy Morris, Bloomberg Radio.
9: Quiet.
0: go to the phones here. Collierville, Tennessee. Tom is on the line listening to us on the Mighty 990 KWAM. All right, Tom, what's on your mind today?
9: Hello, Todd. Hey to you too, Dylan. But, Todd, you were talking about the fighting and the hair pulling, and you see all that's left on the sidewalk is that huge black mass. We have a name for it here in Memphis. We call it tumbleweave.
0: Whoa. I'm sorry, they're called what? Tumble what?
9: Tumbleweave.
0: Oh, tumbleweaves. All right.
9: Yeah, instead of tumbleweeds like you have out west, it's called tumbleweave here. And do you remember the fighting that happened on Mendenhall Road out in the middle of traffic where the guy who wasn't even involved in the fight came out of his car with a couple of weapons?
0: Oh, I do that. Yeah, that video. That video went nationwide. Yeah, it was viral.
9: Okay. I won't mention the name of my company, but we're a pretty large HVAC company here in Memphis, probably one of the biggest. And we're watching this video, and when the guy gets out of his cars with the guns right through the intersection, in prominent view is one of our vans with our company logo on the side. It was beautiful.
0: Well, you can't, look, free advertising. You can't beat that, Tom.
9: No, sir, you can't. Y'all have a great week. Thanks for taking my call.
0: All right. Thanks a lot, Tom. Appreciate it. Dylan, you remember that video? The guy, and he was just nonchalant about it. I think he popped out of his own vehicle with an AR-15.
10: Yeah, just very casual. Yeah. Just everyday things that you see.
0: Yeah. You know, it's here fun. In Memphis it is.
10: Yeah.
0: I'm telling you, and again, they were like, crime has been cured in Memphis. No, it hasn't.
10: No, we put a Band-Aid on it.
0: Well, yeah, look, I don't think people are carjacking as much, but even like last night, you had what? I think 5 or 6 people get shot in Memphis, 2 on the interstate. It's not good. Let's go to Kentucky, Pastor John. Hi, Pastor John. What's on your mind?
11: You know, you're talking about the gay pride thing at the swimming pool in Denton, Texas, and mosques at every street corner. Todd, I had the best cure-all for all of that, since Texas is Texas. Paxton calls in the Texas Rangers. Walker Texas Rangers-style justice. You get rid of it, you put an end to it, and you enforce the laws of the great state of Texas. Problem solved.
0: Pastor Dunn, I'm curious here. So let's say you have, you know, God rest his soul, Chuck Norris, but let's say Chuck Norris came back and was leading the Texas Rangers. I'm not sure how they would handle, you know, a swimming pool filled with about 75 big hairy men and thongs.
11: Well, first of all, they would probably, before the thing opened up, Todd, is they would tactically surround the area with Constantina wire. Oh. And just shut the operation down. Honestly, this is Texas, okay, where guns are welcome and other things aren't if they enforce the laws of the great state of Texas.
0: So you're telling me Texas is a thong-free zone?
11: I would like to think so, Todd, but you know what?
0: I have a solution.
11: I don't know what they're going to do that, Todd.
0: Hold on, Pastor. I've got a solution here. You know, Dylan, you've seen this. You've been at the big public swimming pools, and they got the lifeguards there. And they've got, there are leaves or whatever in the pool. What do? They had the huge net, right? And so they scoop all the stuff out. So that maybe that's what they get in and just scoop up
10: it's a really big
0: swimmers,
10: net.
0: Yeah, clothed in thongs.
10: What is that made out of?
0: I don't know. I'm just spitballing here, man. I'm spitballing. All right.
11: Just use the Texas Rangers, brother. That's what they got to do.
0: So the Texas Rangers. All right. This is not a bad idea. The problem is, you know, they had a new iteration of Walker Texas Ranger. I don't know if you saw this, but unfortunately.
11: I hate that show.
0: Oh, it was terrible. The new Walker Texas Ranger was like manscaping, and he was sort of like a metrosexual.
11: Walker Texas Skipping, then, that's what you call it. But yeah. There's only one true Walker, and that is the late, great, God-loving Christian conservative, the late, great Chuck Norris.
0: Amen. Well said, Pastor John. Yeah, the new guy is like he was getting in touch with his feelings, and it was just too much for me. He was basically, you know, a woman with a beard. Pastor John.
10: He heard too much of it. Couldn't take it.
12: You're right. The net wouldn't work. I was working through the logistics.
10: Maybe like a crane or something?
12: Well, yeah.
10: Like one of those claw machines?
12: Oh, like a bulldozer. You could bring it and just scoop and, you know.
10: But it's like built into the pool, so you can operate it as the lifeguard, do the double, you know, knock out two birds with one stone.
12: You know, my favorite, we were talking about that. My favorite pool scene was in Caddyshack. Have you seen Caddyshack?
10: I have not.
12: Dylan, what is wrong with your generation? Have you not seen...
10: Helen is shaming me, too. What is with this movie? Is this
12: movie? It's a great comedy of all time, and there are so many great lines. There, of course, the late, great Rodney Dangerfield was one of the stars, and there's a scene which was the infamous swimming pool scene that I'm sure Helen is aware of, where they thought that somebody had an accident in the pool. And people are like running and screaming for the life. It's kind of like a Jaws. They had the Jaws music and dun, dun, dun, dun. And you could see it. It was just like floating there on the top of the pool.
10: I have seen that scene.
12: This log-like.
10: Yes. Yes.
12: And it turned out to be a baby Ruth.
10: Yeah.
12: Yeah.
10: That part I've seen, not the rest of the movie.
12: Shockingly, when I saw that as a kid, that was the last time I ever went swimming and last time I ever had a baby Ruth. I said, I understand. I'm good there. So, there you have. 901-260-5926. Again, 901-260-5926. You know, we should have given this a bit more hype, and maybe we'll talk more about it later, but one of the things we do in addition to our 1 hour or 3 hour radio show, and the 1 hour Newsmax show, is that I host a daily commentary, and they're 2 1-minute commentaries, and many, many, many stations around the nation carry this commentary. We are now celebrating like our 15th anniversary of doing those commentaries. So that's pretty exciting milestone. And a lot of people say it reminds them of what the old Paul Harvey used to do, Paul Harvey News and Comment. And then we have the Todd Starnes News and Commentary. So anyway, thank you to all of the great stations around the nation that are broadcasting our commentaries as we celebrate our 15th anniversary. We're very excited about it, and we're just going to keep on keeping on. You know, we're not one of the big corporate gurus here. So we're an independently owned mom and pop operation, and we're just excited to be able to broadcast to you every single day on the radio. 901-260-5926 is our telephone number. That's 901-260-5926. So last night, Dylan, got word the book is officially at the printers, and we should start getting copies very, very soon.
10: That's very exciting.
12: This is my biggest book. It's almost 350 pages, which is pretty, pretty large for me.
10: That is a big Todd Starnes book.
12: That is a big Todd Starnes book. I like that. I can't wait for you to read this book, folks. It's called The Golden Age, How Trump Saved America. 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All right, hang tight, everybody. Hour 3 of The Big Show. We'll be right back.
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14: This is a Bloomberg Money Minute. Apple's about to make going out to dinner with friends a little easier with a new iPhone tool, part of Apple Cash, that allows users to take a photo of a receipt, assign each item to whoever ordered it, and generate an exact payment rundown according to what everyone had. Fresh record highs on Wall Street today for all the major averages, thanks to a ceasefire deal between Israel and Hezbollah in Lebanon. Ongoing U.S. talks with Iran and Anthropic, the maker of the in-demand Claude AI chatbot, filing paperwork to begin selling stock to the public a little later this year. At the closing bell, the Dow up 46 points, the Nasdaq up 114, the S&P added 20. Oil, though, about 5% higher. It's back above $92 a barrel. And Walmart is now limiting its workers' use of its in-house AI tool called Code Puppy due to unexpectedly high demand, creating spreadsheets, presentations, and more, running up costs, and using too much data. Tom Busby, Bloomberg Radio.
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16: Negotiating a pause. I'm Lisa Lacera, Fox News. President Trump says he's helped cut a deal between Israel and Hezbollah for a temporary ceasefire.
17: The president says he had a very productive call with Israeli Prime Minister Benjamin Netanyahu and that no Israeli troops will go to Beirut. Israel's government ordered strikes in Beirut's suburbs Monday, a day after ground forces reached deeper into the country than at any point in the last 26 years. To representatives, President Trump says he also had a very good call with Hezbollah, and says the militant group agreed that all shooting will stop, adding Israel will not attack them and they will not attack Israel. Both Israel and Hezbollah accused each other of breaking a ceasefire. Iran has insisted Israel stop targeting Lebanon as part of a ceasefire agreement with the U.S.
16: Fox's Jared Halpern of the White House. Meanwhile, U.S. Central Command says it's launched strikes against radar and drone sites in Iran after Tehran shot down an American drone over the weekend. The president reportedly reconsidering whether to move forward with a $1.8 billion fund meant to compensate his allies who believe they were unfairly prosecuted for political reasons. That's according to the Associated Press. This coming after the Justice Department said it would comply with a court order to pause implementation of the fund. Homeland Security Secretary Mark Wayne Mullen says there will be consequences after days of violent protests at an immigration facility in Newark, New Jersey.
18: We have absolutely zero issue with you exercising your First Amendment in a peaceful protest. But when you're threatening the lives of an officer, that's verbal assault. When you threaten the lives of their family, that's verbal assault.
16: New Jersey Governor Mikey Sherrill has sent in state police to take care of security outside the building. Five people are dead after an explosion and fire at a defense company work site in South Korea. 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
16: An accused terrorist and member of Iran's Islamic Revolutionary Guard enters a plea in a New York federal courtroom.
4: Mohammed al-Sadi pleaded not guilty to multiple counts of terrorism that prosecutors say includes nearly 20 attacks across Europe and the U.S. Allegations include an apparent plot to assassinate first daughter Ivanka Trump. Assistant U.S. Attorney Sarah Kushner said she is prepared to share discovery in the case. Al-Saadi's lawyer Andrew Dalek expressed a concern about significant media attention, with a Justice Department release coming out after Al-Saadi was charged. Dalek said his client is presumed innocent. The defendant's next court date is scheduled for September 9th. In New York, Grinnell Scott, Fox News.
16: A Utah judge has ruled a key hearing for Tyler Robinson, the man accused of killing Charlie Kirk last September, will be public. There's a strike against a major General Motors supplier.
1: Nearly 1,000 UAW members at the American Axle Dow Corporation plant in Three Rivers, Michigan are on strike after negotiations with the company broke down. Members of Local 2093 claim they're done making concessions and say it's been 18 years since they've been fairly paid. Union officials say the workers' pay was drastically cut during the Great Recession to keep the company alive, and it's only increased about $4 over the past 18 years. The union says the plant's parts are shipped to GM factories, and the strike could cause a major disruption. It makes key parts for the Chevy Silverado and GMC Sierra trucks. Ginny Coselda, Fox News.
16: At the box office this weekend, the indie horror film Back Rooms took the top spot, earning $81.4 million its opening weekend. Another indie horror film, Obsession, in second. Star Wars, The Mandalorian, and Grogu in third with $25 million. I'm Lee Silasera. This is Fox News.
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22: The KCRG TV9 First Alert forecast. For tonight, mostly clear with a low of 54. Mostly sunny tomorrow, high up to 83. Winds out of the east-northeast tonight between 5 to 15. A bit more due east tomorrow between 5 to 15. Mostly clear tomorrow night, a low of 55. More sunshine on Wednesday, back to the mid-80s once again. I'm TV9 First Alert Storm Team meteorologist Corey Thompson on News Talk 1540 KXEL.
5: We have 69 degrees now on News Talk 1540 KXEL.
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0: 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Hello, everybody. Welcome to Hour 3 of the Todd Stearns Radio Show. An organization called Foundation Future Industries. They want to start putting humanoid robots in the military. Now, the startup has already tested its humanoid robots in Ukraine, and they're hoping to bring this sort of technology into the U.S. military. The robotics company recently, believe it or not, brought on Eric Trump, the president's son, as a chief strategy advisor. And by chief strategy advisor, it means he's got the president's cell phone number. Silicon Valley is now racing to build humanoid robots that can fold laundry and pour a latte. At least one startup sees a very different use for the technology, war, or other potentially hazardous and deadly jobs. May I just stop right there? Are you guys in on all of this, the humanoid robots, and would you hire do you hire them? Do you rent them? What do you do? Do you own them? At that point, do you become like a slave owner? I mean, if the humanoid robot, you're not paying the humanoid robot, right, to fold your laundry, pour a latte? I have many questions about this. I'm not sure how I would feel about having a robot just sort of like lurking about, like even here in the building. Could you imagine, Dylan, if we had like at KWAM, the news radio station I own, could you imagine if we had like robots reading the news?
1: No. I'm scared he'll take my job. Because he probably doesn't cost that much.
0: Well, the problem is the robots would not know how to say Maine. Come on, Maine.
1: Yeah, no. Yeah, you'd have to program that in.
0: It's a whole Memphis dialect.
1: Yeah. That's years and years of history you have to program in.
0: Eater, oh, eater, come on, Maine. No, it doesn't work.
1: No.
0: There's something that's lost in translation.
1: I'm safe then, I would say.
0: No. You're good.
1: How tall would it be? Would it be taller than me or like, you know,
0: you see,
1: same height?
0: What would creep me out even more are like little midget humanoid robots. That would just really do it for me.
1: Honestly, that might be... feel better, because then if they turn on us, then we could just kick them down the stairs.
0: It's clowns and midgets, which is why, and pardon me, little people, and that's why I don't like going to the circus.
1: Yeah, you hate circuses.
0: And the bearded ladies.
1: Yeah. No, please don't go to a circus then.
0: Which now may be men. I don't know.
1: It's true.
0: Even the movies, what are the famous movies that had midgets, little people in them? What are the...
1: Charlie and the Chocolate Factory, famously.
0: Completely creep me out. Yeah. And what was it? Is that the Oompa Loompas?
1: Oompa Loompas. Yeah.
0: And what about
1: Game of Thrones had one?
0: Oh yeah, that guy. And Wizard of Oz.
1: Wizard of Oz.
0: Didn't they have them?
1: Munchkins. Yeah.
0: But were the Munchkins? Were they just like Munchkins, or were they like little people?
1: Little people.
0: They were little people. All right. No, I'm just saying. It's like
1: Yeah.
0: I just had a bad experience once. That's all. You know, we all have issues.
1: You care to share?
0: Well, no. I was writing a book, and I wrote this one particular book in the lobby. They just had a really cool lobby of this hotel, and it was like it's the quintessential New York hotel where you would feel comfortable writing a book in their like lounge. And so just a couple of weird things happened during that experience. Number one, it turns out, like, I think every Tuesday, it was called J-Date, where the Orthodox Jews would, like, speed date. And if you haven't really lived until you've seen Orthodox Jewish people speed dating. And I'm the one Gentile that's, like, in the middle of all of this, you know, all of this dating. And it was really interesting because they only drank water. And they did eat the free food. You know, they had like little nuts, you know, and all that kind of stuff in the snacks, the Chex Mix. And they would, I mean, it was a very quick thing. They would like every 5 minutes and they would, you know, go to the next person.

0: People like me don't have that kind of luxury, Todd.
1: So you would just run over the robot?
0: I would just run over everything, yeah.
1: So the Foundation for the Future Industries, they're based in San Francisco. I'm in so much trouble. And I love all people. Little people, big people, well-rounded people. I love them all. The clowns, though, they terrify me. Foundation Future Industries. They're developing dual-use autonomous humanoid robots for both heavy industrial environments and military applications. While the robots sound like something out of a Terminator science fiction movie, they are nearing reality with early iterations undergoing tests in Ukraine for potential use in Kiev's war against Russia. Now, core to the company's mission is the belief that humanoid robots should be put towards humanity's greatest challenges rather than household chores and service roles. Really? Well, have you seen some of the bathrooms across America? I think that you could say that would be one of humanity's greatest challenges. Cleaning the bathroom.
0: I think the Bucky's employee that works in the bathroom is a humanoid robot.
1: Oh, you think so?
0: I mean, who would want to... You have to live in that bathroom.
1: That is true. You do.
0: It's nice for us, but I can't imagine how terrible it is for them.
1: It's your domain.
0: Yeah.
1: That is your domain.
0: Yeah.
1: And it's got to be sparkling clean.
0: Very true. And it is.
1: That's why, you know, I think one of the reasons why I think they don't allow you to eat the burritos on campus, right? There's no place to sit and eat.
0: No, you have to take it outside.
1: You do.
0: Yeah.
1: Far, far away. Downwind. So anyway, these humanoid robots, they're basically saying that the better use would be for them to fight our wars as opposed to humans. And I'm curious to hear your thoughts on this, by the way. 901-260-5926. That's 901-260-5926. The foundation CEO, his name is Sanket Pathak. He says, I'm convinced the technology is reaching a level where it can replace jobs that are dangerous for humans to perform. And if you can do that, it's the highest net good you can create out of all applications of robotics. You know, I'm wondering, while they're introducing these robots, and they're scary looking, they look like they could kill you, because they can. My question would be, and my concern would be, let's just say that you're, I don't know, on Amazon one day, and you're looking to hire a lady robot to wash dishes, to rotate your tires, to change the oil in your car, you know, all these things, and you accidentally get one of the military robots instead. What happens at that point? Who's liable? The startup has set ambitious targets for itself. They're planning to scale production to thousands of units this year and to begin frontline testing with the U.S. military within the next 18 months. The plans and the firm's growing ties to D.C. represent yet another example of how artificial intelligence and robotics are beginning to transform modern warfare and become a focus of national security. I mean, in some ways, I mean, just think about this. If all of these advancements continue, I mean, at what point are, for example, fighter jets irrelevant when you could just send a drone up? This is all fascinating. Soon after the foundation started, there was another group called Cobalt Robotics. And they've got ties with General Motors. Oh, great. So now you're going to have, like, the robots driving your cars. That's where I do draw the line. I just have a big problem with that. The ongoing tests are backed by the U.S. government and conducted with Ukrainian officials focused on logistics and hazardous areas. The war, now in its fifth year, has seen the use of ground robots to deliver supplies to the front line and autonomous and AI-augmented drones for precision strikes and reconnaissance. You know, I could go with like a Grubhub style. You know, I mean, if the robots are going to deliver your food, maybe they can get it faster to you without an attitude. Do you have to tip the robots?
0: Maybe with oil.
1: Could be. You never know.

0: The foundation aims to send new and improved robots to Ukraine this year in the form of its Phantom 2. The company says the robots will come with superhuman abilities and double the payload capacity of Phantom 1. I just see this all ending very, very badly, and only because I've seen the Terminator movies. But if you're in the military now, you know, what will that look like 5-10 years from now? Will humans actually be able to join the military, or will we get to a point where we just use, I don't know, these robot, you know, these robot brigades? All right, got to take a break here. 901-260-5926. That's 901-260-5926. I can see where little people robots would actually work well here, Dylan, because they would come in under the radar, and they might be able to infiltrate, kind of like the four-legged, like a little, like, we don't, what do they call them? They're not even like dogs. They're like little robots on all fours.
1: They're demon dog robots.
0: Demon dog. They are.
1: Those are the creepiest ones, actually.
0: I just feel like this is like the Book of Revelation.
1: Yeah.
0: Coming to life. All right, got to take a break. We'll be right back.
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3: 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I'm Jim Daly.
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2: boy. So the left wingers over at People for the American Way. These people are sleazeballs. One of the chief sleazeballs is a guy by the name of Kyle Mantalia. And this guy has been like, I don't know, stalking me for, gosh, 15 years or so. It's this weird man. So anyway, they're all upset because of something I asked on news or something I said on Newsmax, and I stand by what I said. If I was invited to actually host one of the debates, I would ask James Tallarico, who is a 37-year-old man, who, by the way, says he has yet to come to terms with his masculinity. I was going to ask him, have you now come to terms with your manhood, or do you, sir, perhaps have an affinity for frilly underpants? I think it's a pretty fair question. Oh, by the way, the girlfriend has now emerged. A lot of people were like, does the guy have a girlfriend? And so then he announced that he does in fact have a girlfriend. Dylan, I kid you not, the woman says that she loves to hang out at gay bars.
9: Someone needs to tell him.
2: I'm not sure this woman, maybe that's how they met. I don't know. And by the way, what do I care? What does anybody care? You know, it's, come on.
9: They became best friends at the gay bar. That's the story.
2: What is it about the women, though? The women love to have, what do they call them? Like a gay friend, a gay best friend, a gay best friend.
9: That's him.
2: Maybe that's what we're talking about here.
9: That's tough.
2: But again, what do I care? But he's out there, and it seems like the harder he tries to prove that he's a man, it comes across, I'm a man. Jazz hands. Just be honest with everybody. That's all. Just be honest with yourself. That's all. I am really excited about this story from the New York Post. This story makes me happy, ladies and gentlemen. Here's the headline. A shocking number of millennial and Gen Z parents spank their kids. That's according to a new study. Gen Z parents say spanking is necessary to raise a child properly. I love this. The new study found a large swath of Gen Z and millennial parents still use spanking as a form of punishment. This is according to the Canadian Journal of Public Health. The research revealed that when this demographic of parents was asked whether they had ever spanked their child, about 20% said yes. Meanwhile, 45% of Gen Xers say they spanked their kids. Yeah, and look how we turned out, right? We turned out great. Gen Xers, we're good folk. Experts, though, say the practice of spanking is not beneficial and carries serious long-term consequences. Dr. Isha Mannering telling the New York Post, I generally do not recommend physical discipline. Miss Manning is a doctor, pediatrician, parenting expert, and a mother. I bet her kids are little hellions. I'm just telling you. She says, while it may result in compliance in the moment, it does so through fear rather than by teaching the deeper skills children actually need, such as self-regulation or sound judgment. You see, I would sincerely disagree with her on this. I think a good swift smack to the bottom will self-regulate a whole lot of bad behavior. While younger generations use less discipline than their predecessors, 15% of the adults surveyed reported believing that spanking was necessary to raise a child properly. She cites Mannering says that physical discipline can normalize the use of force as a response to frustration or conflict. Meanwhile, a 2017 study found that children who are spanked are more likely to become violent with a romantic partner later in life. I do not believe that. I don't believe it. The World Health Organization defines corporal punishment as any in which physical force is used and intended to cause some degree of pain or discomfort. Yes, we call them butt whoopings. That's what we call them. The American Academy of Pediatrics strongly discouraged spanking in its 1998 clinical report. And in 2018, they flat out abolished it. They say although many children who are spanked become happy, healthy adults, current evidence suggests spanking is not necessary and may result in long-term harm. Really, ladies and gentlemen, I'm curious your thoughts on that. Do you believe that spanking your children has caused worldwide harm? Our telephone number, 901-260-5926. Again, that number, 901-260-5926. This is the Todd Stern Show.

0: The First Woman of Flight. More from the Iowa Almanac in a moment. 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One Week in June is the only book that tells the story of those historic floods, from Mason City in the north to Burlington in the south and everywhere in between. More than 200 amazing full-color photos document the damage and the recovery. 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When she was 9 years old, Amelia Earhart's family moved to Des Moines. Her father was a claims officer for the Rock Island Railroad and was transferred from Kansas to Iowa. The next year, she saw her first aircraft at the Iowa State Fair. But it was hardly love at first sight. Her father tried to get her and her sister to take a flight, but one look at the rickety flivver was enough for Amelia, who asked if they could instead go back to the merry-go-round. She later described the biplane as a thing of rusty wire and wood and not at all interesting. The Earhart family moved from Iowa in 1914, and it was still a few years before an adult Amelia took flying lessons in California from Ames native Nita Snook Southern.
1: Among all the marvels of modern invention, that with which I am most concerned is, of course, air transportation. Flying is perhaps the most dramatic of recent scientific attainments. In the brief span of 30-odd years, the world has seen an inventor's dream, first materialized by the Wright brothers at Kitty Hawk, become an everyday actuality.
0: Amelia Earhart became the first woman to fly across the Atlantic Ocean in June of 1928 and made the first solo flight from the Atlantic to Pacific coast of America 3 months later. On June 1, 1937, Amelia Earhart began her attempt to become the first woman to fly around the world. The next day, her last radio transmission was heard, where she indicated that the level of gas in the plane was running low. She and her navigator, Fred Noonan, were never heard from again. The teenager who saw her first airplane at the Iowa State Fair and wasn't impressed, Amelia Earhart, left on her last flight, designed to go around the world, on this date in 1937. And that's Iowa Almanac for June 1st. There's more online at iowaalmanac.com. I'm Jeff Stein on News Talk 1540 KXEL.
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8: The KCRG TV9 First Alert Forecast. For tonight, mostly clear with a low of 54. Mostly sunny tomorrow, high up to 83. Winds out of the east-northeast tonight between 5 to 15. A bit more due east tomorrow between 5 to 15. Mostly clear tomorrow night, a low of 55. More sunshine on Wednesday, back to the mid-80s once again. I'm TV9 First Alert Storm Team meteorologist Corey Thompson on News Talk 1540 KXEL.
9: We have 69 degrees now on News Talk 1540 KXEL.
10: All right, welcome back. Let's get right to the phones here. 901-260-5926. 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
11: Well, I thought I would weigh in. I have a couple of questions for you, but I thought I would weigh in on the whipping part of it. You asked a question. I got my last whipping from my dad when I was 12 years old. I deserved it. I knew I deserved it. I got it. I had no disrespect for my dad. I love my dad tremendously, and he gave me what is commonly termed tough love. And I decided at that time I didn't want any more of those, and so I've tried to be a pretty good person ever since. I think that there's times in anybody's life that's raising a child when they have to exhibit some tough love. I don't mean beat a kid, but it means give them a whipping. I mean, you've got, there has to be reward and punishment. If you do good, you're rewarded. If you do bad, you're punished. And that's just my personal opinion on that.
10: You know, Don, I remember my dad was the same way, and he was the disciplinarian in the household. And, you know, and I'm with you. I mean, I don't recall a single time that I did not deserve, you know, to get a spanking. But one of the things I did take my dad to task on years later when he said, son, this is going to hurt me more than it's going to hurt you. I really don't believe that to be the case, Don.
11: You're definitely right about that. I never got that part either. Okay. Now we've covered that. What's going on with AOC? I haven't been able to listen to the news for a while, and I'm just now getting back into it. And my wife told me that something, she's been punished or something. Is that true?
10: No. The last I heard about AOC is that she's thinking about literally running for president of the United States in 2028. That's the big news. And otherwise, yeah, I think she's just out there endorsing a lot of far left candidates. So that's about all I've heard.
11: That might be false news. That's why I asked you. The other thing of my last question, and I'll hang up and let you talk to me about it. What's been decided from the president now that we understand that Iran has said no? We're going to keep the Ban Hormuz. We're just going to go ahead and take it back over and all that. We're rejecting all the president's recommendations and all that. We're not going with them, what America says. Are we going to go ahead and take them out and take care of it, or are we going to dilly-dally around like we've been doing for ages?
10: Don, I'm leaning towards dilly-dally. I think the president should have gone in. We should have cleaned house from day one, and that did not happen. And now what I think is happening inside the White House is you're getting a lot of different presidential advisors giving very different answers to questions. And I think the president's trying to figure out which way to go. I think he needs to listen to his gut on this. I think we need to, again, the original point of all of this was to go in and get, you know, to dismantle and destroy the nuclear facilities. And if we've done that, let's declare victory, show the evidence, declare victory, and move on with our lives.
11: I'm with you. Yeah, how many times can a person lie to you before you start to disbelieve anything they say?
10: It's a great question you raise here, Don. And how many times do we have to go through this? It's so predictable. We know what Iran is going to do because they've done it time and time again. So, again, we'll see. I know there were some U.S. airstrikes overnight. But, again, this we can't have this go on forever. We just can't.
11: I enjoy your program. I love you. Keep doing what you're doing, and pray for America.
10: Amen, Don. Amen. Thank you for listening to Patriot Talk 920. Good people down there at that radio station. All right, let's go to David, Memphis, Tennessee, listening to us on KWAM. David, you were the guy that got me plugged into the Memphis Italian Festival.
12: Yeah, I was calling to see how North Mississippi's newest Italian gravy judge was doing.
10: Well, you know, I'm doing well. I paced myself. And, you know, the good news is there were no, like, noodles or anything. So it was, like, straight sauce, you know, that that I had to judge over the weekend.
12: Gravy.
10: I'm sorry. It is gravy. I should have learned. My goodness. So David, that was pretty impressive. And you had, I didn't realize how many judges were involved in all of this.
12: Yeah, well, it's a big deal, and I tried to come up and see you because I work there as part of the volunteer from the church. But we have people from all over the country come to that: Wisconsin, New York, Illinois, Kentucky, Texas. They all come into the Memphis Italian Festival.
10: Yeah, there were a lot of competitors there. Now let me ask you, because this has been going on for a long time, and it was put on by the Holy Rosary Catholic Church. Is that right?
12: Yes, sir. Holy Rosary Catholic Church Men's Club.
10: Wow. Well, you guys did a tremendous job of setting it all up and everything. I just don't know how you guys did that, because, I mean, there are a lot of people. I mean, did they have a total number of the folks that were at the festival?
12: They will. I don't know what it is yet. We'll get that in a meeting in the next couple of weeks. We have, like I said, we have teams from all over the country. We have visitors that come in from all over the country. It is an official Memphis and May sanctioned event. And we're one of the last all-family events around. You know, so there was Kids Playland, there was the Gravy Contest, there was Arts and Crafts, there was live music all day. So
10: we were at a table. There were six of us, and the guy who was seated directly across from me, he was like, "I know your voice from somewhere." And he said, "I can't figure it out." And so I let him on. We had a little bit of fun. And then he was like, "Oh my gosh, I follow you on X." So we had a good conversation there, and really met some very, very nice people. And Harold Greitner, who's with the Liberty Bowl, the AutoZone Liberty Bowl, was there, one of the guest judges. So it was a lot of fun. And I did not get to stick around for the grape crushing competition. That looked like a lot of fun.
12: Yeah, they have three different types of grape stomping. They have the teams do theirs on Friday night, and then they have the alumni in the school Friday night, and then they have the teams on Saturday afternoon. And with what I do for the Italian festival, I don't get to see a lot of that. I'm behind the scenes fixing what gets broke here and there and keeping the power on. So,
10: well, you know, I did run into about seven or eight guys and gals. They're from the National Guard. They were all from out of state. And they were just having the time of their lives. So went over and said hello to them, and we thanked them for all the great work they're doing. But they certainly seem to be having a good time out there.
12: Oh, yeah. They were out there throwing footballs with kids and playing around and doing all sorts of great things.
10: Wow. I didn't realize we had that many Italians here in the Mid-South. Great representation.
12: Quite a few.
10: All right. And then there were some, though. I'm thinking one of them was like O'Reilly. And I'm like, yeah, that doesn't sound very Italian to me, but you know.
12: Yes, sir.
10: Well, David, thank you so much for the invitation. What a great honor. And that was a tough assignment. They take the judging very seriously there at the Italian Fest.
12: Well, you were on the gravy side, and they judge wine. They judge how they decorate their booths. They even have the porta potty decorating contest. So there's several contests there.
10: Maybe that's what I should do next year.
12: And then we have the cornhole tournament and the bocce tournament. So,
10: I mean, you can't get much more Italian than that, my friend.
12: Yes, sir.
10: Well, David, thank you again, and what a wonderful ministry and outreach for the church, Holy Rosary Church there in Memphis. Beautiful church, great people, a lot of fun. Look, if I judge next year, I can't do the wine because I'm a Baptist. What do I know? But I can I'll handle anything else.
12: Right.
10: All right, David. David, thank you. God bless. Dylan, there were a lot of people at this festival.
13: It sounds like it was a hoot.
10: No parking. So the good news is, I mean, I parked about a mile away.
13: But you got your steps in.
10: You get your steps. But it's like 92, 93 degrees, and the humidity is like, you know, 300% here in Memphis.
13: Yeah, that'll get you. I feel like I would be pretty good at the stomping competition. I don't know.
10: I think you would have. I think you would have taken them out.
13: Probably. I wear a size 14 shoe.
10: Yeah.
13: I mean, not to tote my horn.
10: We should have entered the Todd Stern Show as like a team.
13: Yeah. Yeah.
10: And you know, that's the thing. Everybody had like these teams, like cooking teams. Everybody had like t-shirts.
13: Yeah.
10: They had these elaborate displays, the whole nine yards. I was impressed.
13: I feel like out of all the competitions, that one gets the dirtiest though. I mean, you get your, yeah.
10: Grape smashing.
13: Yeah.
10: Yeah, you know.
13: They have a washing station after that.
10: What happens to the grapes? That's what I want to know.
13: I don't know if I want to drink something that some feet's been in.
10: How does that play out?
13: Yeah.
10: That's what
13: there's
10: I
13: probably
10: want.
13: A, you know, there's probably a method.
10: By the way, I'm getting hate mail now from this People from the American Way article. What's it like to be a journalist? This is from Justin St. Jean. What's it like to be a journalist? Best known for getting kicked the blank off what? Oh, I can't repeat that. Why are you so worried about other men's underpants? Why is your head so blanking flat that I can't even look at you, you dumb blanking piece of blank? You look like Lindsey Graham's waxed blank blank, you blanking lying failure.
13: How does he know what that looks like?
10: I have no idea. Maybe he and Lindsey are close. I don't know. 901-260-5926 is our telephone number. That's 901-260-5926. 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
10: 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Why are radical Islamists and radical progressives groups that could not be more different working together? The answer will shock you. Dr. Michael Youssef has spent decades studying this from the inside, and in his most urgent book yet, An Unholy Alliance, he tears the mask off a coordinated assault on American freedom and Judeo-Christian civilization. Foreign funding, institutional cowardice, cultural infiltration in our schools, our cities, and even our churches. It is not a conspiracy theory. This is happening right now. An Unholy Alliance gives you the 1,400-year backstory behind today's headlines and a practical action plan to fight back with faith and courage. Dr. Youssef says this is the wake-up call the church needs now. So don't wait. Get your copy of An Unholy Alliance by Dr. Michael Youssef, available wherever books are sold. Again, An Unholy Alliance by Dr. Michael Youssef, available where books are sold.
15: News. I'm Sue Guzman. President Trump says Israel and Hezbollah have agreed to dial back fighting.
16: In a post on Truth Social, Trump writes he had a productive call with Israeli Prime Minister Benjamin Netanyahu and a very good call with Hezbollah. And they agreed that all shooting will stop, that Israel will not attack them, and they will not attack Israel.
15: Fox's Lucas Tomlinson, the president, says he spoke with the Iran-backed Lebanese militia group through intermediaries. The last ceasefire between Israel and Hezbollah was agreed to in April. Justice Department plans to freeze its anti-weaponization fund created and criticized by Republicans and Democrats. Fox's David Spunt.
17: That fund is on life support. Last week, a federal judge in Virginia ruled the fund must be paused while she sorted through legal issues.
15: The fund was created after President Trump settled his lawsuit against the IRS. 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
18: This is a Bloomberg Money Minute. The action camera maker GoPro is in a lot of financial trouble. It's blaming surging costs for memory chips. So now it's seeking a new cash infusion, maybe a sale, maybe a merger, in order to avert going belly up. President Trump said Israel and Hezbollah militants in Lebanon have agreed to stop attacking each other and that talks between the U.S. and Iran are ongoing, refuting earlier reports coming out of Iran. That gave Wall Street a pretty good boost today, along with Anthropic, the maker of the in-demand Claude AI chatbot, filing paperwork to begin selling stock to the public later this year. With that, at the close, new record highs across the board on Wall Street, with the Dow up 46 points, the Nasdaq gaining 114, the S&P was up 20, oil 5% higher to just under $92 a barrel. And Planet Fitness says teenagers age 14 to 19 can work out for free at any of its locations in the U.S. and Canada through the end of this summer. Tom Busby, Bloomberg Radio.

0: All right, welcome back, everybody. This is the Todd Stearns Radio Show. Well, in place of audio for you, by the way, our number, 901-260-5926. Again, that's 901-260-5926. So this is kind of weird. We're going to, let's go ahead and just play this. It's cut 13. And you're listening to, salsa music. Let's go ahead and play. Yep. If we can get that going. There we go. And, these are all gay men doing salsa dancing for Good Morning America. Owned by Disney. Kicking off their Pride Month celebration. Sitting there eating your, your Lego waffles, and the next thing you know, you got a bunch of gay men gyrating across your TV screen.
1: All right. Well, welcome back to GMA, and that was an amazing performance by Pride Salsa, helping us kick off Pride Month celebrations here at GMA. Shine a light on the beauty of the LGBTQ plus community, and this morning, it's all about the dance floor.
2: Jazz hands.
3: Salsa is not just music and dance, it's a feeling. Let's go. Vimal Pradeep, originally from India, fell in love with that feeling before moving to New York City, eager to create a safe space for people like him to embrace salsa out loud.
4: Many of my friends in the queer scene came to know about my salsa dance experience. They were like, oh, you should teach. We should do a very queer-centric salsa class.
3: In 2023, Pradeep began instructing classes with the goal of creating a more inclusive approach to the dance.
5: In the traditional salsa scene, the gender roles are pretty strict. Women follow, men lead.
6: It's man dance with a woman, woman dance with man. And it's pretty hard finding a spot where I would feel comfortable doing the woman's role. And so when I found Vimal and his mission, everybody dances with everybody.
3: Pride Salsa has now blossomed into a vibrant community.
7: One, two, three.
4: To me, it's just not the dance alone. It's the people that I get to do that with. And if you can do it freely, without any judgment, that's the best feeling ever.
1: And yes, and we're joined now. We're here now with Vimal Pradeep. He is the founder and owner of Pride Salsa. And Vimal, thank you so much for being here with us. And how did it make you feel to grow this dance community?
0: I feel
8: thank you for
0: fabulous.
8: Having me.
0: Of course.
8: Personally for me, it's about building home far away from home, which is India for me. Mm-hmm. And also dancing is a form of resistance and liberation. And especially as queer bodies dancing together, we all love it. It means a lot to us. Hopefully it's the same for all the folks that's watching
0: okay.
8: us.
0: Stop. Dylan, I'm curious here. So they want queer bodies dancing together. I get that, but why do you have to do that on Good Morning America in front of God and country and people just having their first cup of Sanka for crying out loud?
9: Yeah, that it's a good question.
0: All very odd.
9: It's a weird way to describe it.
0: Exactly. So anyway, there you have it, ladies and gentlemen. That's the focus of Good Morning America. And they spent like 5 or 6 minutes on this entire segment. So when you step back and you have to ask yourself, out of all the things that were happening in America today, all of the incredible celebrations that are happening, graduations and, good-hearted things that are happening, you're telling me that the most important thing on Good Morning America is an Indian salsa dancer who, by the way, technically should be accused of cultural appropriation, because I thought salsa dancing was actually, I thought salsa dancing was like from south of the border, not India. But again, that's just me. 901-260-5926 is our telephone number. That's 901-260-5926. Let's go to Gainesville, Georgia. Doug, WDUN. Doug, what say you?
10: If I'm not mistaken, Todd, I think I heard one of those gentlemen say, it's the best feeling ever. Well, I don't think he's telling us the truth, and I'll leave it at that.
0: Oh, geez, Lord. Bye. Thank you, Doug.
9: I don't want to think about that.
0: I don't either. I really don't either. All right, let's try to work in another call here. Let's go to the panhandle of Oklahoma, KGYN, great radio station. Mac, what is on your mind?
2: How's it going, Todd? I'm glad you're healthy and back at it again.
0: Thank you, sir.
2: Modern radio. We lost an iconic Rush Limbaugh, and you guys are doing an outstanding job. And I love your radio show, and I'm glad you're healthy again.
0: Thank you, sir. Appreciate that.
2: What's on the mind is the Iranian conflict. It's just we can't get united over. It seems like the country can't get united very easily over anything. Maybe our celebration, 250 celebration, will do some of that, but. You are 2 days and 2 years older than me, so I relate to you big time. We kind of grew up with some great memories, and I wish we could have that again.
0: Well, I do too. I remember the big celebration in 1976, the 200th anniversary, and I mean it was really a unique, fun time in the country. And you know, I think we're seeing aspects of that here. But Mac, I think you're right. The country is divided. At least that's the way the media likes to portray things. And unfortunately, that's just the way things are right now. But with this Iran war, the president's going to have to say, okay, here's how we're going to do this. Let's do it, get it over with, get it done, and let's get on with our lives.
2: I agree 100%, but there is a caveat on my side, and that is, the Iranian people that want change must be have some kind of small arms or something to make a stand. They are just helpless. You've seen what 40,000 they claim have been slaughtered.
0: Yeah.
2: So that's just unacceptable for a country that has no voice with like 2% of the population in control of the country. So
0: Mac, I gotta leave it there, my friend, because we're wrapping the show. But you're absolutely right there, and that is a fine caveat, folks. We'll see you tonight, 5 o'clock Eastern on Newsmax.
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2: He says to give it time. I'm Sue Guzman, Fox News. President Trump still taking an optimistic tone when it comes to talks with Iran, at least for the moment. Fox's Lucas Tomlinson explains.
3: President Trump just told ABC News he thinks an agreement with Iran will be reached over the next week. President Trump spent his time in meetings, including calls with Israeli Prime Minister Benjamin Netanyahu and the leaders of Hezbollah through intermediaries. He posted on Truth Social he thinks the negotiations will continue at a rapid pace. In an interview with CNBC News, the president did not sound as optimistic. Here's what he said. I don't care if they're over, honestly. I couldn't care less. And added that protracted negotiations have started to get very boring. Iran's foreign minister insists negotiations continue.
2: Five American cruise ship passengers quarantined for exposure to hantavirus have now left a Nebraska medical facility. Here's Fox's Grinnell Scott.
4: That leaves 13 U.S. travelers who were on board the MV Hondius cruise ship traveling in the South Atlantic Ocean who remain at the University of Nebraska Medical Center. A hospital spokesperson said none of the American passengers have shown hantavirus symptoms, which can take from 21 to 42 days to develop. The disease is usually spread when people breathe in residue from contaminated rodent droppings. But this version, the Andes virus, can in rare cases be transmitted person to person. The World Health Organization said the three deaths on board the MV Hondius were linked to the outbreak. Grinnell Scott, Fox News.
2: The state of Florida has filed a lawsuit against OpenAI and CEO Sam Altman, claiming that the company knowingly released and aggressively marketed ChatGPT to the public while concealing serious risks, cited a ChatGPT-assisted mass shootings and suicide. 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
2: A former Colorado elections clerk is released from prison, granted clemency from the state's governor. Fox's Jared Halpern is more.
8: The Colorado Department of Corrections confirms the release of Tina Peters, who was convicted of giving unauthorized access to her county's election system as part of a conspiracy theory about voter fraud. She was sentenced to 9 years in prison, but that sentence was commuted by Colorado's Democratic Governor Jared Polis following public pressure from President Trump and his conservative allies. Polis commuted the sentence last month, calling the prison term extremely unusual and lengthy for a first-time nonviolent offender. Colorado Secretary of State Jenna Griswold criticized the move, warning it will embolden the election denier movement. Jared Halpern, Fox News.
2: The civil trial over the deadly collapse of the Baltimore Francis Scott Key Bridge is on hold for now. Fox's Lisa Lacerra has a story.
9: District Judge James Bradar has agreed to postpone the trial over the bridge collapse after a number of last-minute settlements resolved most of the remaining claims, including deals over the deaths of six construction workers who were filling potholes on the bridge when the container ship Dolly lost power and crashed into the bridge in the early morning hours of March 26, 2024. Less than 2 weeks ago, Bradar rejected a prior request to delay the trial after criminal charges against the companies that operated the Dolly were filed. The judge now says the trial is postponed indefinitely to consider legal arguments that could lead to further settlements and possibly end the litigation without a trial. Lisa Lacerra, Fox News.
2: The Kilauea volcano in Hawaii is erupting again. The summit slowly began to ooze lava over the weekend. It was the 48th time that it has erupted. The eruption producing plumes of smoke reaching 24,000 feet above sea levels. Officials have issued an ashfall advisory for the communities near the Hawaii Volcanoes National Park, and several flights were canceled on Monday. I'm Sue Guzman. This is Fox News.
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12: The KCRG TV9 First Alert Forecast. For tonight, mostly clear with a low of 54. Mostly sunny tomorrow, high up to 83. Winds out of the east-northeast tonight between 5 to 15. A bit more due east tomorrow between 5 to 15. Mostly clear tomorrow night, a low of 55. More sunshine on Wednesday, back to the mid-80s once again. I'm TV9 First Alert Storm Team meteorologist Corey Thompson on News Talk 1540 KXEL.
11: This hour it's 65 degrees from News Talk 1540 KXEL.
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14: Yeah, buddy, here we are. What's up, my friends? Welcome into it. It is a Friday, greatest day of the entire week. You made it. Pat yourself on the back. You scream, I scream. We all scream for Monday. The countdown to Monday begins, right? No, I'm sorry. I said that to one of my coworkers today, and they're like, it's Friday. What does that mean? I said, that means two more days until Monday. I didn't like that one too much. Apparently, people enjoy their weekends off, if you get to enjoy those yourself. Welcome into the show. It is great to have you along for the ride. As usual, broadcasting out of the heart of the nation in Wichita, Kansas, on your flagship radio station. But we are all over the country with so many great radio affiliates doing our thing.
15: Doing live!
14: Like we do every single day here on the show. We have a fun one lined up for you. Not as much hard politics. There's plenty to talk about for sure, but there are some really interesting... I'm going to start here. I don't care. You can get mad at me. I'm starting with this. Are you just a little bit offended by being trolled by Donald Trump? On our side, we're being trolled.
16: Say what?
14: I got to admit, I was a little bit upset last night. I want to go right to it today. Yeah.
13: Weird news of the day.
14: By the way, we'll have Solomon Schmidt on the program, bottom of the hour. He's got a breakout book that's come out on the dark secrets of J.K. Rowling. And if you don't know who J.K. Rowling is, she is the author of the Harry Potter book series. Now, I'm hoping that he doesn't bust an entire childhood for me, because that was my childhood. I grew up, when I started reading the Harry Potter book series, they had just come out, I guess maybe a year or two out. But when I started reading, I was the exact age as Harry Potter, the main character in the book. So every one of them, I grew up with him, and he was the same age, and we were doing our thing. So I was super connected to the Harry Potter series. Now my daughter's super into it. We're going to chat with him because he's been doing an investigative journalist, project on J.K. Rowling and the family, and has some dark secrets behind there. So we're going to do that with Solomon at the bottom of the hour. But the trending story last night, if you didn't see it or pay attention to it, then you might want to go and check out the website. As you know, this happened, I don't know, about a month or two ago. The Trump administration officially registered two domains for the federal government, alien.gov and aliens, plural, .gov. And we were super excited. It was a time he was talking about disclosure. We're going to bring some more information out. And we've had so far two big disclosure dumps on information. A lot of PDF files, a lot of personal testimony, a lot of new videos that really show some really crazy wild stuff. Well, last night we get a post and an announcement that aliens.gov, the plural, is officially up. And they say, go check it out, and check it out right now. I go to the site, and if you have not checked out the site, you can go and watch it yourself. It comes right up playing the music. It says aliens declassified. They walk among us. And you have no idea how excited I was. This was like winning the lottery here. I knew it was time. I was ready. It was time for it. It's finally happening. We've had two dumps of documents. We've had tons of videos coming out. We knew more videos were coming out. We've had pastors and religious leaders that have said that we better prepare ourselves because it's going to challenge people's faith and all this information. Here's what it says. Whitehouse.gov/aliens or aliens.gov. They walk among us. For 60 years, the U.S. government has kept a closely guarded secret. Aliens have been walking among us, living in our neighborhoods, and interacting with us in our daily lives. Which, again, piquing my interest. What? Now, we heard about the hybrid program, right? So, what's going on? They've shopped in the same stores, attended the same classes as our children, and lived seemingly normal human existences. With one exception, they do not belong here. Millions arrived under the cover of darkness and embedded themselves directly into our society. Countless presidents, congressmen, and senior officials know exactly what was happening. Instead of protecting American citizens, they chose to cover it up and even accelerate the invasion. Until one man finally had the courage to tell the truth. Bold, unapologetic, and unafraid. President Trump was the first to call out the real danger aliens pose to every American family, every community, and the future of our nation. The truth is no longer out there. It is right here, right now. And do you know what this website is about? No, it's not about little green men aliens. It's about the illegal aliens that Donald Trump's administration has arrested and deported. And look, I'm all for a good troll. And Donald Trump, well done on the troll that you do on social media for Democrats every day. This is below the bar, man. This is below the bar. It's got the dark background. It's got stars back there. It's got like the declassified type of text up there, the glowing alien thing. Alien arrest map, and it's a live map where you can see where every arrest of illegal aliens are happening across the country. And below that, they have their immigration arrests with the source from Immigration and Customs Enforcement in every city with how many people have been arrested, from the date and period from when they've been arrested, and the types of charges that these criminal illegal aliens have actually had. And it shows right now that they're at 3.13 million individuals. And by the way, the counter is live. So you can see the actual increase, the counting that's going up right now. It just hit the 1.13 million people, and now it's at 7 and 8. And 9. So it's got a counter, a live counter going on there while they give these numbers. I'm sorry. I love you, Donald Trump. I love majoritively what you do. That was below the bra, man. That was way below the belt. I was about ready to, I literally jumped out of bed last night. I was sitting there watching. The wife was and the kiddo were still upstairs. I was preparing myself for bed, and I saw that the website was live. I jumped up faster. I'd had one of those where you stand up too quick and you get like,

0: The troll needs to happen to the other side, doesn't need to happen to us. Come on, man. That was below the belt. Not okay. And by the way, the reason he did this, which I get it, it's a brilliant troll, because when they started doing the declassified dumps, which you can find again at, war.gov/UFO, you can find those information and all the real documents on actual, you know, in videos we don't understand, all the personal hand accounts, whatever, over 1 billion views have actually gone to that website. In the first like day or two, it was 200 to 300 million. 2/3 of the entire American population went to that site within the first day or two that site was live. So Trump knows that there's a lot of information that people want to have, and it's been a popular topic, which even he was surprised about when he talked about it during the cabinet meeting earlier this week. If you remember, he was out there and he was like, yeah, I didn't realize this was going to be as big.
1: We're releasing a lot of information having to do with extraterrestrial things and people are totally fascinated by it. It's amazing. I wasn't sure if they would enjoy it. It's literally trending number one. Can you believe it? So a lot of people out there are liking it. But we're releasing all of that information.
0: All right. And he's got more coming out, by the way, as well. So he knows it. He knows it's a popular issue. And it's a brilliant move. It's very clever for you to say, well, we're going to talk about ET disclosure, and we registered the two domains, and we're going to make a domain go live, and then you trick people into talking about illegal immigration. It's a brilliant move. I don't know anybody else that could have done that, or anybody else that would have thought of doing that. Now, here's my theory. I think that while they registered two domains, that's going to be the first dump on illegal aliens. The other domain, alien.gov, is maybe when we're going to see the other stuff. That's my prediction. We'll see exactly what happens. All right. Speaking of, by the way, conspiracies, can we just stick on it? It's a Friday. Why the heck not? Can we stick on a conspiracy theory for just a moment? One more time. Let's do it.
2: Weird news of the day.
0: All right. If you don't remember, what was it, a week or two ago? I'm terrible with time frames. My wife always says it. It's all right. There was an interviewee that was on Fox News, an admiral, a retired Navy admiral, that was on talking about the Iranian issue. And the video clip blew up on social media because of a conspiracy of the way he looked or the way he was presenting himself or the shadow, whatever they claim it was, that looked like the guy wasn't really real, but wearing a mask. It's now known as the Admiral Mask, with the appearance of the retired Navy Vice Admiral Robert Harward on Fox News' America's Newsroom. It blew up, 60 to 80 million views on social media within the first couple of days. People lost their minds saying that this guy was not real. Now, he's a real person, but the guy that was on at that time posing to be him, was it really him? And we shared the video on our social media. You can go and find it on the Voice Reason page on Facebook at Hoosier Reason, and you can find it there. There's an update to this story because he appeared again, I believe yesterday, on One American News Network. And the host called him out on it, and his response to this has been so intriguing that now it's actually causing more questions than answers with how he actually didn't deny it.
3: I wanted to bring up this before we even talk about Iran. You broke the internet, known as Mask Man. Can you pull on your face or something for me, sir? What was going on there?
4: Grant, it's just a distraction from the important subject we want to talk about, Iran. And at a time like now, we need to be focused on that problem with the president. He's got a challenge
3: Admiral, hold on a second. You realize if you answer like that, this is going to send the internet into the stratosphere. If you don't tell me what was going on, and you know I love you, and you know I know you're an American hero, and I don't think you were wearing a mask, but just tell me something so I can let the internet be happy, and then we can move on here.
4: Grant, the internet's not my problem, okay? I'm here to talk about Iran. The internet's going to do what the internet wants to do, and I'll let it be at that. But let's not lose track of what's important here, where we are with Iran.
3: Hold on. Real quick, can you just give me a tug and then I'll move on? Just Grant, one little tug.
4: No, you're not going to get anything out of me.
0: He's getting feisty.
3: Just so everyone out there knows, I tried with the unlike Fox News, they didn't ask you about it, which was crazy. I think there's like 60 million, 80 million views on this thing.
0: All right, come on, man. That was One America's News Network with the Admiral back on TV and talking about this Iranian thing. Look, it's a silly thing. It's

0: a silly conspiracy theory. I mean, let's speculate. If it was a guy in a mask, what would be the purpose? They're advocating for the conflict in Iran. They're talking about the issue. Okay, is it really him? Why would this guy need to be the guy to be faked and put a mask on? I don't even know who this guy is. I've never seen him before. He may very well may have been on news outlets prior to this for years. I don't really know. I've never paid attention to him before. But why, speculatively, why would this guy need to be the one in a mask to promote a particular agenda when there are far more superior people on the issue to talk about Iran to try and win people over on whatever conflict is going on? That doesn't make a lot of sense to me. So the whole idea of course it's a mask, I mean, whatever, what would be the purpose for it? There's got to be an agenda or a propaganda piece or a reason for it in the first place. But it did look very strange. They said it was the lighting in the studio. That doesn't make a lot of sense. Not only the dark spot near the throat, but also the collar where it was kind of smooshed up with the jacket and the shirt and everything that he had. It looked very strange. All you got to do is do a little tug on the neck and be like, hey, it's really me. People on the internet are really stupid, and I can't believe that blew up because it is a distraction. We need to focus on the real issue. That's all you got to do. But he didn't. He actually, he absolutely kept it going, which means one of two things. Either he wants us to continue to be distracted to talk about it, or he got called out, and he was trying to just blow it off and laugh, but that's not the way you do it. We've been around conspiracies long enough to know that the way to put it to bay is to actually... I mean, Donald Trump, when they were like, Donald Trump's hair's not real. What did he do? He went to a rally. He had a member of the crowd go up to the stage and actually tug on his hair. And he's like, ha, we can put this one to bed. And people stopped talking about it. That's all you got to do, man. But he didn't. Makes you think. I don't know. Aliens walking amongst us, Donald Trump trolling us on the alien issue, and fake people talking about the Iranian conflict. What kind of world are we living in as we go into another weekend? That's where coming up.
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7: If you've ever glanced at your phone for directions and realized you were looking a little too long, Google thinks it has a fix. A new redesign of Google Maps focuses on reducing distractions by keeping critical navigation details in your line of sight with a real-time 3D map that includes buildings, crosswalks, and off-ramps. According to Fast Company, the update emphasizes clearer guidance, simplified layouts, and smarter use of voice prompts so drivers can stay focused on the road. It is a reminder that in-car tech should support driving, not compete with it, because safer design isn't optional anymore. I'm Ken Chester.
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0: making common sense great again. This is the Voice of Reason with Andy Hoosier.
1: Yeah, common sense, reason, rationale, it's what we do on this program each and every day, except for when we talk conspiracies, then we're just having fun, because why the heck not? It's a Friday. Let's do our thing, baby. I want to tell you about my friends over at Americans for Prosperity. 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Reconciliation, health care reform, some more taxes. 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And our friends over at Americans for Prosperity are making sure that they're focused on the affordability agenda of 2026. As America's largest grassroots organization, Americans for Prosperity is working every day with Americans to make sure that affordability is priority number one. 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It's time that we put pressure on our elected officials and make sure that they're focused on what needs to get done this year. That's americansforprosperity.org/affordability. Let's help bring together the golden age of America with our friends over at Americans for Prosperity. All right, let's go to, we got a few minutes here. Let's go ahead and do an issue here for just a moment as we...
0: What's trending today?
1: Talk about some of the conspiracy theories that are out there. There is a big piece of news that's happening where apparently it has been confirmed that Paramount or Skydance or whatever the company is, the overbearing company of Paramount, but Paramount's kind of the big conglomerate, that will be buying up Warner Brothers. Now, you know my thoughts on this ongoing, not necessarily a monopoly, but we have a few very large players in numerous different industries that are just kind of dominating. We have right now in the media industry, we have Netflix, we have Paramount, which HBO was on there, but now that was bought out. We have Disney that's buying things out as well with all the little sub ones underneath that. National Geographic, and with Star Wars and with Hulu, all that being bought up by Disney. We essentially have three or four major players in the industry now. And I don't like that at all, just because they shouldn't have that kind of dominant control. It's supposed to be broken up, competition, free market, laissez-faire capitalism. The role of government at the federal level especially is interstate commerce, to make sure that states are trading properly between each other, and that way we make sure there are no monopolies in a particular industry. And monopoly means one, which means there's not one, but if there's two or three or four out of a market in an industry that could have 20 or 30 or 100, that's kind of a problem to me, and I'm not a big fan of that whatsoever. That being said, the CNN, which is now, which has been under Warner Brothers, is now going to be part of this Paramount. Jim Acosta, one of the insanely, and I say this in very loosey-goosey air quotes here, investigative reporters for CNN, was on some type of show, whether it was his own or whether it was a guest somewhere, talking about the deal that was being made. And now, out of all the times, this is the beautiful irony here, out of all the times that CNN has been dying in the ratings because of how biased they are, is now concerned about propaganda.
2: Very worried about what's taking place right now, because now it looks like it's a fait accompli that Paramount is going to be able to gobble up Warner Brothers Discovery, the parent company of CNN, and that you're going to have what is essentially the makings of a propaganda giant in this country. And Katie, what concerns me so much about this is that you and I have been in this business long enough to know we haven't had that before in this country.
1: What?
2: And folks might say, oh, it's a bit hyperbolic to say, oh, it's going to be propaganda and so on. You are taking two news organizations, CBS and CNN, that had been basically operating as, you know, regular tried and true news divisions, and in fact, trying to turn them into propaganda arms of the Trump administration.
1: Hold on. The tried and true news networks, CBS, CNN, these other networks, that they've been tried and true news reporting networks, they're now going to be an extension of the Trump administration by being under this new parent company of Paramount, which they're not a fan of Paramount. They're the ones that actually host the UFC fights and allow crazy rhetoric to be said by the fighters on scene on the UFC, because Dana White says you're not going to silence people's freedom of speech. They allow any type of content for now, and I applaud them for that, for now, and I better say that way. But now, out of all the times, the 98% negative coverage of Donald Trump, he's now worried about propaganda and non-biased reporting.
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4: 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NextEra, the energy company looking to restart the Duane Arnold Nuclear Energy Plant near Palo, announced a major merger late last month. National financial journalist Jordan Goodman shares details.
5: They're going to buy Dominion Energy for $67 billion. Dominion is the utility for the Virginia, West Virginia, Maryland, that kind of area. A monster merger acquisition, you know, here in the utility business, being driven by the demand for power from these data centers. The utilities can barely keep up, and they need to invest heavily to be able to produce enough power to power these things. The amount of power needed is just staggering, Jeff. Recently, there was a data center being announced going to be built in Utah in 40,000 acres, which is about 63 square miles, which is double the size of Manhattan, by Kevin O'Leary for $9 billion. He's happy about it. The data center would raise the heat level of Utah, because particularly at night, it has a lot of heat that comes out of it, so it would raise the temperature a lot, and it would take pretty much all the water left in the Salt Lake, the Great Salt Lake. So I can understand why people are not happy.
4: 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I'm Jeff Stein for the Iowa Business Report.
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7: The KCRG TV9 First Alert forecast. For tonight, mostly clear with a low of 54. Mostly sunny tomorrow, high up to 83. Winds out of the east-northeast tonight between 5 to 15. A bit more due east tomorrow between 5 to 15. Mostly clear tomorrow night, a low of 55. More sunshine on Wednesday, back to the mid-80s once again. I'm TV9 First Alert Storm Team meteorologist Corey Thompson on News Talk 1540. KXEL.
8: This hour, it's 65 degrees from News Talk 1540 KXEL.
0: It's America's political therapist. 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
9: You wrote resilience on your cabinet note meetings. Mm-hmm. Several times the photographer zoomed into it. Are you trying to keep the president calm? Are you trying to keep yourself calm? Why did you write all those notes?
10: So people could look over my shoulder, photograph them, and think they got a scoop.
1: I love it. Scott Bessent, the Treasury Secretary. He was filling in for Caroline Leavitt while she's on maternity leave. Congratulations to her and the newborn. and the family. But he was doing the press conference, what, a day or two ago, and was asked, you wrote resilience on your notepad during the cabinet meeting. Why was that? You wrote it. Are you trying to, like, remind Donald Trump? Are you trying to cool him down? No, no, I just wanted you guys to, again, the trolling from this administration. I just wanted you guys to think like you got a scoop, but there was actually a nothing burger there. It was just kind of entertaining to watch you guys lose your minds over all the secret notes that I was writing to Donald Trump.
11: I find that.
1: It's entertaining. See, it's funny when you get trolled. But how dare you, Donald Trump, troll me with that aliens.gov thing and they're among us right now and then talk about illegal aliens. Come on, man. That is not okay. All right, let's shift gears a little bit. I cannot wait for our next guest on the program.
0: What's trending today?
1: So, again, we're stepping away from the politics for just a minute, and I want to go back to my childhood for a moment. And for those, maybe you have not read these, maybe you know your kids, your grandkids that have read the Harry Potter book series. Maybe you don't even approve of them. Whatever your thoughts are, doesn't really matter. You can have your own opinions on them. I love them. I grew up with the Harry Potter book series. I started reading them at exactly the age of 13, and in the first book, Harry Potter was the age of 13. We grew up together, and as the new books came out, I was getting older, he was getting older. I feel like he was a brother to me. I loved the books. They were fascinating. They were engaging, and I sat there, my cousin and I both, we sat there together and literally sat in the same room and just would read a chapter by chapter and talk about it because of how engaging and amazing they were. The movies were great, although they obviously left a lot of detail out from the books, which is typical for when they transition to a movie, and now apparently they're making a new TV series on HBO in kind of a reboot of Harry Potter. So it's been a really engaging type of history, and what's going on behind the scenes with it, the writing of it, the inspiration, and even the family of J.K. Rowling. That's where I want to go to with our next guest on the program.
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1: 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On the line, he is an author of multiple different books, including his latest about ready to come out, A Pen to Change the World. Really happy to have on here Solomon Schmidt. Solomon, how are you, my friend?
12: Oh, excellent, Andy. It's great to be with you. And that was amazing what you were saying about your connection to Harry. You're quite the fan.
1: I was a major fan, and in fact, it's so funny that this is perfect timing as well. My daughter is turning 12 this weekend. Her birthday's on Monday, great. June 1st. She wants a Harry Potter themed birthday party this weekend because she is falling in love with it as well. So we have the candles. We have tremendous. She's got the wand. Oh yeah, it's amazing. It's such a home. I don't know. It's such an iconic figure. And again, growing up with them, I love it. Please tell me that with the story and the investigation that you've done with J.K. Rowling, that we're not going to ruin my childhood here.
12: Oh, no, not at all. Although I will say it's interesting that these books, these funny, creative, adventurous, scary books, were written by a lady who was going through a lot of personal turmoil in her life. And I didn't write this book, A Pen to Change the World, as any kind of therapy for people who are going through hard times, although it might have that effect of inspiration, because this was a single mother on welfare battling domestic abuse, sexual assault, poverty, depression, writing some of the most profound books in the history of humankind and the best-selling books ever written. But on a more positive note, she has the ultimate rags-to-riches story. I mean, J.K. was absolutely down and out in her luck, living in a dumpy little apartment with mice running through the walls and all that stuff, and she became the world's first billionaire author who has yachts and mansions and exotic trips, and to whom media moguls and executives pay homage, who's now in the throe of fights in politics and the courtroom in the UK, who has influenced a billion children. The entire world knows her name and her books. And you're a fan of her books, you'll know that it was prophesied of Harry Potter that every child in our world would know his name. And that's what J.K. was writing while being a total nobody, a plain, ordinary, quirky person, writing her stories, pushing her baby in a stroller with one hand, again, single mother, and writing her stories with her right hand in the other in cafes, writing those words, and then it became true of her. Every child in the world knows her name.
1: Yeah.
12: And her story is the ultimate human interest story because it shouldn't have happened to her. It's the Cinderella story. It's the great Cinderella story of our times.
1: It is. It's such an incredible story, and I love hearing rags to riches stories in general anyways, and, you know, obviously not she doesn't live in America, but the American dream, so to speak, of being able to prosper in anything and use that creativity for greatness. You're right. I didn't know it was that bad. I had heard the stories that she was sitting in the laundromat writing this stuff on, you know, napkins and writing down these notes. I did not realize that it was actually that bad.
12: Oh yeah, all the legends are true, and I did a great deal of investigation through England and Scotland. I run a tour there themed around the life of J.K. and Tolkien, wrote Lord of the Rings, and C.S. Lewis. And one of the things that made me want to write this book was to find that there was no updated, complete biography of her. And for better or worse, she's one of the most influential women of our lifetimes. And then it turns out she just has this really amazingly interesting, exhilarating life story. I had a thrill of a time researching it. And the people who have started to read the book, I'm very flattered to say, have really been engrossed by it. I was just told by a reader today, an older gentleman who isn't even a Harry Potter fan, who said, I was hooked from the prologue and couldn't put the book down. Mm. It's going to be about 500 pages with almost 150 full-color photographs, many never before seen, published for the first time, maps and a family tree. It's a really beautiful book to hold in your hands and have. And there will be all the inside baseball, not just of how she created the iconic characters, but also what it was like to have an insider's view of the creation of the movies. And of course, on a more controversial note, why she tanked her reputation among the political left, her home of 30 years, and became a pariah, someone who gets death threats now and has become the subject of what they call cancel culture, right? I mean, that is my previous book, Legal Gladiator, was the authorized biography of Alan Dershowitz. And there was a very similar story going on with Professor Dershowitz, which was just like with J.K., you had an icon of the left who lost many of their friends, colleagues, people who admired them. And in J.K.'s case, someone who gets death threats. I mean, you've had murder attempts against her. You've had people coming to her house where her kids live. This is really serious stuff. The Harry Potter actors and actresses coming out and condemning her. You'll get all the inside information on that in this book, told for the first time.
1: That's incredible. You're right. The left does not like to have people turn on them and have a different opinion. For the open-minded mm-hmm. side of the aisle, they are sure very close-minded. If you turn on them and do not agree and fall in line, you are the most evil person on the face of the earth, which is interesting. I want to get to that in a minute, but I got to ask you, give us a little tease, the inspiration of Harry Potter, the character, the other characters, the story itself. How did she come up with this type of idea? Now, people have tried to relate it to essentially the same storyline as like Star Wars, which is really interesting, and I do see kind of the similarities there. But how she made this so unique in the character of Harry Potter himself, talk about where she got these inspirations.
12: Well, believe it or not, hope this doesn't depress people, but it comes from a dark place in Rowling's soul from the standpoint of Harry Potter, in a lot of ways. And I hope this doesn't sound like a Freudian, psychoanalytic, nonsensical description, but Harry Potter, and to a large extent, comes from the tortured relationship that J.K. had with her father, Pete. The entire idea of this young boy escaping and a family that's emotionally abusive to him, going away to this magical school where he's living among his peers, that was J.K. That was J.K. as a young person. All she wanted to do was escape this home where she felt oppressed. You know, in the second book and the second movie, this turquoise and white Ford Anglia comes to pick up Harry Potter from his house and take him to the friends, his close friends, the Weasleys, and from there they go on to his magical school. Well, it turns out J.K. as a teenager used to get picked up by a turquoise and white Ford Anglia in the 80s by her best friend to escape the house, which had become, in her words, quite a misogynistic household, a household where she felt oppressed, and also, very tragically, where she was also dealing with the realities of living with a tragically ill mother. Her mother, Anne, is the real hero of this book, in my opinion. I learned a lot about Anne. Her story's told in full for the first time in this book. She was a lovely lady who had a very debilitating disease which crippled her slowly over 15 years. Her death, when J.K. was 25 and had just started writing Harry Potter, is what caused the series to deepen and darken and become emotionally deep and ultimately make Harry have to face his own death, which ties into a lot of the spiritual elements of the book, right? I mean, people think, oh, it's about spells and wands, and that's what I used to think before I read them. And then I realized, as I investigated J.K.'s plot line and what she developed for this entire series, the story of Harry Potter is nothing less and nothing more than a young boy who has to sacrifice his life to save his friends.
1: Yeah.
12: And it's also, at its core, about a mother who died to save her son. And you see the attachment to mothers all throughout the series, and that comes directly from J.K.'s close relationship with her mother. They were described as best friends. This wasn't like a mother-daughter relationship. J.K. and her mother absolutely loved each other.
1: Very
12: close.
1: So
12: you had a mother whom she loved dearly.
1: I tell you what,
12: a debilitating illness, and a father.
1: It's incredible. Solomon, hang on the line. We got to take a hard break here. You're giving me goosebumps with this story. I absolutely love it. Hang on the line. We got to continue this when we come back around the corner. Stay here for The Voice of Reason.
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1: 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Hey, it's Andy Hoosier, and as you know, on this show, it's all about the American spirit. 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
14: News. I'm Ted Lindner, a Brooklyn, New York City man accused of threatening to kill an ICE agent and his family, facing federal charges. Fox's Steve Harrigan is in Newark, New Jersey.
15: The Justice Department says 27-year-old Nicholas Scalfo admitted to making the threats outside Delaney Hall and was arrested with the help of facial recognition technology.
14: The violent protests continued over the weekend. Talks continuing with Iran to end the conflict as President Trump tries to ensure a ceasefire between Israel and the terror group Hezbollah holds in Lebanon. Fox's Lucas Tomlinson.
16: In a post on Truth Social, Trump writes he had a productive call with Israeli Prime Minister Benjamin Netanyahu and a very good call with Hezbollah, and they agreed that all shooting will stop, that Israel will not attack them, and they will not attack Israel.
14: The Prime Minister said he told President Trump if Hezbollah attacks Israel, Israel will attack terror targets in Lebanon. 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
17: 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Devil Wears Prada, too.
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17: 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ComScore and Bloomberg Intelligence is forecasting between $4.1 billion and $4.3 billion in movie ticket sales this summer. A haul above $4 billion is on par with the pre-pandemic era. So grab some popcorn and enjoy. 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
21: MS Now anchor Ali Velshi says he's conflicted about celebrating the 250th birthday of America. Now, here's what you may not know about Mr. Velshi. He was born in Kenya, raised in Canada. In 2015, he swore an oath to become a naturalized citizen of the United States. Now, we welcome Mr. Velshi into our nation, and by all measures, he's living the American dream. Reports that he could be worth as much as $5 million. You really think that would have happened if Mr. Velshi had remained in Kenya or even Canada? I don't think so. And that's why, as much as Ali Velshi hates our nation, he will never leave. He's living the good life. So on July 4th, while Americans toast our founding fathers and enjoy burgers and hot dogs, might I recommend that aggrieved immigrants like Ali Velshi just shut up and try to show a little gratitude? I'm Todd Stearns.
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1: All right, welcome back to the program. We got a few minutes left as we're wrapping things up for your Friday. By the way, programming, no, I will not be on our weekend massive broadcast because of Little Voice of Reason having her birthday. I will have a whole bunch of preteen girls screaming and running around the house this weekend, so yeah, I figure that's not the best way to do a radio program. Our friend Mark Walters, host of Armed American Radio, he'll be sitting behind the microphone for me this week, so get ready for that one. Super excited. I will see you back here on Monday. Really excited for that. All right, well, I love this conversation. We're hanging out with Solomon Schmidt. He's the author of the latest book coming out in just a few weeks, A Pen to Change the World, The Life of J.K. Rowling. We talk about Harry Potter, and I remember when it first came out and it being controversial and a lot of religious organizations upset because it was about witchcraft and about kids and magic and all this stuff. First off, it's a fairy tale, so, you know, there's a lot of different fantasy books out there. You can take it as you will, but there are a lot of deeper messages that have nothing to do with the magic and the witchcraft and the wizardry and all this other stuff. There's a lot of, as we mentioned, a lot of very deep messages there, a lot of spiritual messages there in a very good way, and highly encourage individuals to take it and read it and understand it a bit deeper than just the surface level of there's a bunch of witchcraft and crazy stuff going on. Solomon, let's go to slightly the politics here for just a moment. As you mentioned, J.K. Rowling living in the UK, I get it, predominantly a little bit more left-wing, going to that elite status, it doesn't surprise me that she would be a little bit more on the progressive end. But she, as you mentioned, got a lot of pushback because she called out the trans movement, the woke movement, and said that you really can't be transgender. That caused a lot of issues right now. I really applauded her because she really doesn't say her politics and what she believes politically, and which is what I like about celebrities and writers or musicians or actors that I like. I probably assume they don't agree with me on issues, but I respect when they don't talk about it because that would alienate a lot of their base. She called out the transgender movement, and is she still getting heat for that right now, do you think?
12: Oh, yes. I mean, if you go onto her Twitter page, her X page, she gets vile comments all the time, and she's getting pushback from the party that used to be her home. So if you'll picture this, when she was a single mother on welfare in the 1990s, the UK had a conservative government, our Republican government, and one of the ministers of the Social Security was notorious for literally singing a little song in 1993, I think it was, at the Conservative Party conference. And it said something like this: "You know, I have a little list of welfare offenders I'll soon be rooting out. there's single mothers who get pregnant just to jump the housing list. Now, JK was a 27, 28-year-old single mother on welfare watching this on her TV screen, wow, horrified that she was being characterized that way. So she resolved to support the Labor Party till her dying day. Well, fast forward a few years, she gets a big break. She wins the lottery, metaphorically speaking. Her book, Harry Potter, takes off. She's on the front cover of every paper in Britain. Single mother on welfare makes big. Single mother wins lottery, you know, all those kinds of stories. And then she is suddenly in the back rooms of the Labor Party, the left-wing party that she wanted to support as a donor. 10 years later, she's a billionaire. She's giving millions of dollars to fund the organization and the apparatus of the Labor Party. This party that JK supported to this level now openly opposes her, wow, and works against her from the, you know, publicity standpoint, and even in the halls of power, she is called out. But of course, she's doing a lot of work behind the scenes. There, the recent Supreme Court decision that definitively ruled in favor of JK's side of the transgender controversy, that case was brought by an organization funded by JK. Wow. She does a lot behind the scenes. She's a very mysterious figure, which ultimately adds fascination to people or to her life. People want to know about these mysterious billionaires who hide in their mansion walls and who have influenced billions of us, and but who are still somewhat kind of mysterious and intriguing. And that's part of what made me want to write this book, is her story had not been fully explored, and I was flabbergasted by that. There might be a number of reasons to that. One of them, quite frankly, can be that a lot of the people on the left side of the aisle who 5, 6, 7, 8 years ago would have written a book about her, they now won't touch her. Yeah. I get canceled. My book won't get picked up by Harry Potter fan sites who refuse to cover any news about her. There, wow, are Harry Potter fan sites that pretend she doesn't even exist. My book is getting canceled by those kinds of organizations and by independent bookstores who have removed Harry Potter and even my book from being considered on their bookshelves.
1: The cancel culture is happening. It is mind-boggling. The cancel culture. It's coming out in a few weeks. You've got to get a pen to change the world. Solomon, we got to get you back on. So much more I got to talk to you about. Let's do this again real soon, my friend.
12: Thanks so much, Andy. Sounds great.
1: Absolutely.
12: You have a great night.
1: Hey, you as well. Appreciate it very much. Back at it again on the radio soon. Until then, be your own voice of reason. We'll see you on the radio. Bye.
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4: We warned repeatedly when Canada began to adopt assisted suicide as part of its government-run healthcare. Socialized medicine combined with assisted suicide sets up foreseeable economic incentives that reward disposal of patients rather than chronic care. But even we couldn't have dreamed that Canada would grow so desperate to reduce costs that they would condone assisted suicide assessments in fast food parking lots. Yet that's exactly what happened in Ontario, where a doctor diagnosed a chronic bowel problem and emotional issues outside a Tim Hortons coffee shop and took the patient to be euthanized. Why? The doctor provides their system what it needs, fewer patients. That's the real standard of care when single-payer systems face the choice of chronic care or pushing patients to end their lives. This is what they call humane treatment in Canada. If progressives have their way here, the U.S. will be next. I'm Ed Morrissey.
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14: The talks continue. I'm Ted Lindner, Fox News. President Trump once again insisting the talks are ongoing with Iran. He posted the two sides are moving at a rapid pace despite exchanging strikes. Tehran is also criticizing Israeli incursions into Lebanon, targeting Hezbollah militants. Fox's Jennifer Griffin with the latest.
7: President Trump indicated that even if Iran and U.S. negotiators stopped talking for a while, he did not think that that would mean that the U.S. would go back to dropping bombs right away. He was asked if he had heard reports that Iran is suspending talks with the U.S. Iran's leaders indicated they are halting talks due to Israel's expanded military operations in Lebanon and Gaza, where the IDF has now taken over an old crusader fort 9 miles inside Lebanon, and Israeli Prime Minister Benjamin Netanyahu has ordered the Israeli military, which now controls 60% of Gaza, to take 70%.
14: The Federal Appeals Court says the Pentagon cannot block transgender troops from serving in the military.
8: A divided three-judge panel on the D.C. Appeals Court upheld a lower judge's ruling that President Trump's executive order preventing transgender troops from serving in the military likely violates their constitutional rights. The Appeals Court did narrow the injunction to apply only to service members still in the military, but not new recruits seeking to join. The Trump administration is likely to appeal to the U.S. Supreme Court. Last year, justices allowed the transgender military ban to take effect as litigation plays out. At the White House, Jared Halpern, Fox News.
14: And a federal judge agrees to postpone a civil trial over the 2024 collapse of Baltimore's Francis Scott Key Bridge. This after last-minute settlements resolved most of the remaining claims. U.S. District Judge James Bradar expressed frustration about the timing of the settlements, including deals resolving all pending claims over the deaths of six construction workers. The workers were filling potholes on the bridge when the container ship Dolly lost power and crashed into the span in March 2020. 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
14: A curfew in place surrounding a New Jersey immigration detention facility after violent anti-ICE demonstrations this weekend. Fox's Alexis McAdams.
37: Over the weekend, the group started a fire outside the Delaney Hall detention facility in Newark. They threw objects at the law enforcement. And because of the situation, DHS said, we have to temporarily pause the visits to the facility. New Jersey's Democratic Governor Mike Ischero is blaming outside groups. DHS says there's a lot of other things happening as well, including their agents being attacked. Just the other day, one of their agents was bit on his arm. And the agency says it asked for backup numerous times. Just over the weekend, too, that man who threatened to kill a federal agent and his family, well, he was arrested out in Brooklyn and has now been booked into that facility.
14: Meantime, Homeland Security Secretary Mark Wayne Mullen paying tribute to heroes from last year's Dallas ICE facility sniper attack.
0: Secretary Mullen honoring three ICE officers who were on scene when a gunman opened fire on a Dallas detention facility last September.
10: I'm honored to be the secretary over, I think, the greatest group of federal employees, period. They're literally willing to do their job for free, and that's protect my yard, protect your backyard, and protect our homeland.
0: The gunman killing two detainees and injuring another before taking his own life.
10: As we responded and did everything we could to save as many lives that we possibly could during that tragic day, but it should have never taken place.
0: Mullen speaking out against political rhetoric he says has led to a surge of threats and assaults on ICE. Kristen Goodwin, Fox News.
14: And the state of Florida has filed a lawsuit against OpenAI and CEO Sam Altman, claiming the company knowingly released an aggressively marketed ChatGPT to the public while concealing serious risks. The lawsuit alleged that ChatGPT assisted mass shootings and drove some vulnerable individuals to suicide. I'm Ted Lindner. This is Fox News.
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11: 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Overnight, see mostly clear skies with a low of 54. East northeast winds at 5 to 15 miles per hour. Mostly sunny on Tuesday, a high of 83. East winds at 5 to 15 miles per hour. Will be mostly clear for Tuesday night, a low of 55. Mostly sunny on Wednesday, a high in the mid 80s. I'm TV 9 First Alert Storm Team Meteorologist Camille Dinka on News Talk 1540 KXEL.
21: This hour it's 65 degrees from News Talk 1540 KXEL.
36: It's Red Eye Radio. Gary McNamara and Eric Harley talk about everything from politics to social issues and news of the day. Whether you're up late or you're just starting your day, welcome to the show. 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
22: All across America, we are Red Eye Radio. He is Eric Harley and I'm Gary McNamara. Good morning. Hi.
28: Good morning, people.
22: Thank you for being here.
28: Thank you.
22: How's everybody? Hanging in there?
28: I'm doing well. How are you, Gary?
22: I can't complain.
28: Well, I can, actually, but you do it for a living.
22: Yeah. That's a great point.
28: Yeah. So.
22: Well, you want to know one of the audio? I mean, there were so many stories yesterday.
28: Yeah.
22: You want to get to the audio cut that really defines everything with Plantner right now in Maine?
28: Yes, I do.
22: This is, let me make sure I got her name right. This is Elise Jordan. Who's on MSNBC. Okay. Mm-hmm. So this is MSNBC yesterday. Excuse me.
28: MS Now.
22: MS Now.
28: It should be, you know what? It should be MS for the time being, because the way cable news ratings are going, you know, it might not be long.
22: So here we go. You ready? Now, right. If this is on MS Now,
28: yeah,
22: you're in trouble.
28: Yeah.
22: And here we go.
29: The problem is his judgment, which he clearly has been lacking in as an adult. It's one thing to have foolish, youthful indiscretions, but I'm sorry, you cannot get past. It is not a Nazi-style tattoo. It is the tattoo of concentration camp guards. It is the very worst tattoo you can get if you are getting anything Nazi, and that's a pretty high bar there. So this has been a slow motion train wreck ever since that tattoo and knowledge of it hit the world. And it's only going to get worse. These texts, there are multiple women. Are all those women going to keep their mouths shut from now until election day? What do you think, Lauren?
28: You sure that wasn't Fox News? That sounded very Fox Newsy.
22: It wasn't Newsmax. It wasn't OAN. It wasn't. It was MS Now.
28: What's going on over there at MS Now? What's in the water? Because that sounded sane.
22: I know.
28: That sounded like a clear picture of everything that's going on with Plantner, because it is where she started, about judgment. I mean, that's what you look at. a person's judgment as an adult. She phrased it perfectly. Alan, call over at MS now and see if everybody's okay.
22: Make that call before you call the 60 Minutes crew to find out how they're doing.
28: Well, yeah, enjoy your bagel. Huh? Get to that here in a bit.
22: Well, I had to start out with this because, you know, yesterday the excuses were coming in, and we played one liberal analyst who said it's not a Nazi tattoo, and the Republican consultant responded, "All right, I guess we'll get into a discussion of how Nazi a Nazi tattoo is.
28: How Nazi the tattoo
22: was. And the point that they were think about this. The point they were trying to make is it's not a Nazi tattoo.
28: Yeah.
22: It's a concentration camp."
28: Like a
22: tattoo.
28: That's so much better.
22: What's the difference? What's the point you're trying to make?
28: My God, did
22: you workshop this? Were there a bunch of liberals sitting around the table and you said, "Hey, I got an idea. Let's go with the fact that it's not a Nazi tattoo because it's not technically the Nazi Party tattoo. It's a concentration. It's a Nazi concentration camp tattoo, which is not the Nazi Party tattoo." And everybody in favor of going that it's not a Nazi tattoo? Who's in favor? Everybody raises their hand.
28: You know
22: who's against? Nobody raises their hand.
28: You know where these liberal activists in the newsroom learned to debate like that, argue like that? Fauci. That sounds like a Fauci-esque kind of, you know, we didn't do this, we didn't do that. Doesn't matter what you call it. Did you enhance the virus? That's not a Nazi tattoo. It's more of a concentration camp tattoo. That sounds like exactly like something that would come out of Fauci's mouth.
22: Oh, it's a Nazi concentration camp? Oh, well, then fine.
28: Oh.
22: What are you people going crazy? Oh. It's not a Nazi party tattoo.
28: Yeah.
22: Wow. You know, the funny thing is I saw this yesterday. I don't know whether, again, you'll see something on the internet. And I'm like, I'm assuming this sounds like something he would say, but there was a quote from Thomas Sowell.
28: Yeah. Okay.
22: And it is, and it doesn't, whether it's from him or not, somebody may call, well, that's not him. It's his, his site that said it. I really don't care. It's the quote.
28: Yeah. Right.
22: Quote, "The problem isn't that Johnny can't read. The problem isn't even that Johnny can't think. The problem is that Johnny doesn't know what thinking is. He confuses thinking with feeling." You know, and we've always talked about, about critical thinkers being able to connect the dots.
28: Yeah.
22: The point being made there is no thinking going on. It's emotional instinct of rage that comes out. Because if you're thinking, it's like when, in the last century, I became a radio talk show host and didn't want to do it.
28: And just over a century ago, yeah.
22: And I was and I was absolutely paranoid about making a fool of myself.
28: Yeah, right.
22: That I better know what I'm talking about, otherwise.

0: This is a Bloomberg Money Minute. Big rigs that can drive themselves are ready for prime time, but regulators are not. That's according to the CEO of newly public company FedEx Freight, the trucking business spun off from FedEx. The CEO tells the Wall Street Journal that after 2 years of testing, autonomous capability can drive tractor trailers from the loading yard to the interstate to the next facility, and says the biggest hurdle to getting those trucks on the road now is not technological, but regulatory. Hewlett-Packard Enterprise, which spun off its PC business a decade ago, has worked in the servers, networking, and consulting businesses, and it's perfectly positioned for the AI revolution. Massive growth in demand for the company's servers and networking tied to AI applications has prompted the company to hike its forecast, now predicting sales will jump as much as a third this year and another 10% next year. Stock in Hewlett-Packard Enterprise has rallied in extended trading. Andrew O'Day, Bloomberg Radio.
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2: Fox News, I'm Sue Guzman. President Trump says Israel and Hezbollah have agreed to dial back fighting.
3: In a post on Truth Social, Trump writes he had a productive call with Israeli Prime Minister Benjamin Netanyahu and a very good call with Hezbollah. And they agreed that all shooting will stop, that Israel will not attack them, and they will not attack Israel.
2: Fox's Lucas Tomlinson, the last ceasefire between Israel and Hezbollah was agreed to in April. The Brooklyn man who threatened to kill an ICE agent and their family, now facing federal charges. Reporter's ARC Tom Homan tells Fox's Hannity the Justice Department is a zero-tolerance party for violence.
4: One of our officers got bitten. Another officer got severely injured. I mean, they were attacking our ICE officers because the local and the state law enforcement wouldn't even respond to help us. Now, we got state and local doing their job.
2: Dozens were arrested on Sunday outside the facility. 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
5: The KCRG TV 9 First Alert forecast. Overnight, see mostly clear skies at a low of 54. East-northeast winds at 5 to 15 miles per hour. Mostly sunny on Tuesday, a high of 83. East winds at 5 to 15 miles per hour. Will be mostly clear for Tuesday night, a low of 55. Mostly sunny on Wednesday, a high in the mid-80s. I'm TV 9 First Alert Storm Team Meteorologist Camille Dinka on News Talk 1540 KXEL.
6: It's 63 degrees from KXEL, where Iowa comes to talk.
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0: We're on our radio. He's Eric Carlin. I'm Gary McNamara. Coming up on the bottom of the hour. I was going to play it now. We just don't have the time. It's just a couple of minutes long, but it's worth listening.
1: Okay.
0: Why Scott Pelley is full of it.
1: Ah, all right.
0: And it goes back to Russia collusion. It goes back to exactly what we talked about specifically.
1: Okay.
0: The one being promoted yesterday was, the interview they did with Andrew McCabe. And then afterwards, they sat and talked with the producer about how credible McCabe was. And it was all BS.
1: Yeah.
0: And you and I said from the very, very beginning, we followed this from day one.
1: Yep. Yep.
0: And we had questions. We said, I don't know if that's true.
1: Right.
0: Where did this come from?
1: Right.
0: You start asking questions, you know, with the dossier,
1: mm-hmm.
0: right? All these salacious things. Where do they come from?
1: Right.
0: What's the evidence to back it up? Who did it? And when we found out, when we finally found out what it was, and that's why the Mueller investigation didn't go down the path that we said they needed to go down, is because I think they knew that it was a Hillary Clinton setup.
1: Yes. Right.
0: The only people that dealt with the Russians was the Hillary Clinton campaign.
1: Yep.
0: And Scott Pelley and their producers didn't ask the right questions as we did from day one. And they have a hell of a lot more resources and sources than we do.
1: Yep.
2: This is a Bloomberg Money Minute. Terrible winter weather at the start of the year got U.S. auto sales off to a pretty weak start in 2026. Industry watchers think we are still feeling the effects of a rebound from that weak start. Several automakers released their U.S. sales for May, with Bloomberg Economics forecasting a slight increase from April's total, reflecting overall economic growth this quarter. But sales patterns show affordability remains a constraint in the new car market, with shoppers showing a clear preference for used cars. The first of four straight mornings of U.S. job market news begins this morning with the Labor Department's April measure of job openings. Economists think we will see an increase following March's surprise plunge. They also think we'll see a stronger willingness to hire by small businesses than by large ones. Consumers have reported the job market marginally improved during the month, with job seekers having a bit of an easier time getting offered work. Andrew O'Day, Bloomberg Radio.
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4: News. I'm Sue Guzman. The Justice Department has put President Trump's controversial $1.8 billion weaponization fund on hold for now, possibly for good. The Trump administration fund emerged from a legal settlement between Trump and the Justice Department to resolve a lawsuit against the IRS over the alleged mishandling of his tax records. It was intended to pay people who say they were the subject of government abuse. Justice Department said Monday it will comply with a judge's ruling last week that blocked the administration from moving forward with the fund. Brooklyn man accused of threatening to kill an ICE agent and his family facing federal charges. Fox's Steve Harrigan.
5: The Justice Department says 27-year-old Nicholas Scalfo admitted to making the threats outside Delaney Hall and was arrested with the help of facial recognition technology.
4: An overnight curfew again in effect. 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
6: The KCRG TV 9 First Alert forecast. Overnight, see mostly clear skies with a low of 54. East-northeast winds at 5 to 15 miles per hour. Mostly sunny on Tuesday, a high of 83. East winds at 5 to 15 miles per hour. Will be mostly clear for Tuesday night, a low of 55. Mostly sunny on Wednesday, a high in the mid-80s. I'm TV 9 First Alert Storm Team Meteorologist Camille Dinka on News Talk 1540 KXEL.
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0: This is a Bloomberg Money Minute. Big rigs that can drive themselves are ready for prime time, but regulators are not. That's according to the CEO of newly public company FedEx Freight, the trucking business spun off from FedEx. The CEO tells the Wall Street Journal that after 2 years of testing, autonomous capability can drive tractor trailers from the loading yard to the interstate to the next facility, and says the biggest hurdle to getting those trucks on the road now is not technological, but regulatory. Hewlett-Packard Enterprise, which spun off its PC business a decade ago, has worked in the servers, networking, and consulting businesses, and it's perfectly positioned for the AI revolution. Massive growth in demand for the company's servers and networking tied to AI applications has prompted the company to hike its forecast, now predicting sales will jump as much as a third this year and another 10% next year. Stock in Hewlett-Packard Enterprise has rallied in extended trading. Andrew O'Day, Bloomberg Radio.
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2: News, I'm Ted Linder. President Trump reacting after a wave of high-profile artists withdrew from Freedom 250's Great American State Fair. Fox's Alexandria Hoff with more.
3: Freedom 250 announced President Trump will personally kick off this historic celebration. Then the president pushed the idea of canceling performances altogether, stating, "We should have a giant Make America Great Again rally for 250 instead of having overpriced singers."
2: Martina McBride and Poison frontman Bret Michaels among those who canceled. Russia's attacked Ukraine's capital with a barrage of missiles and drones overnight, killing at least 11 people and trapping many others. Over 50 people have been injured. And the Kilauea volcano in Hawaii erupting again. The summit slowly began to ooze lava over the weekend, the 48th time it's erupted. The eruption has produced plumes of smoke reaching 24,000 feet above sea level. 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
4: The KCRG TV 9 First Alert forecast. Overnight, see mostly clear skies at a low of 54. East-northeast winds at 5 to 15 miles per hour. Mostly sunny on Tuesday, a high of 83. East winds at 5 to 15 miles per hour. Will be mostly clear for Tuesday night, a low of 55. Mostly sunny on Wednesday, a high in the mid-80s. I'm TV 9 First Alert Storm Team Meteorologist Camille Dinka on News Talk 1540 KXCL.
5: Currently, it's 56 degrees on the Voice of Eastern Iowa.
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2: 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I'm Rod Bain reporting for the U.S. Department of Agriculture in Washington, D.C.
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8: This is a Bloomberg Business of Sports report. The Chicago Bears are sticking with their current timeline for selecting a site for a new stadium amid uncertainty with Illinois incentives. The team is finalizing their evaluation of possible NFL stadium sites in Arlington Heights and Hammond, Indiana. The Illinois Senate passed a bill that would have cleared the way for Arlington Heights and Chicago to create local stadium authorities, creating a pathway for the Bears to avoid paying property taxes on a new stadium in Illinois. But the House adjourned without taking up the measure. The Bears say they will provide an update when they have a decision to share and remain on the late spring, early summer timeline. Z Entertainment Enterprises has partnered with FIFA to broadcast 39 global soccer events in India until 2034. That includes the Men's World Cup Championships in 2026 and 2030 and the Women's World Cup in 2027. With a Bloomberg Business of Sports report, I'm Michael Barr.
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0: This is a Bloomberg Money Minute. Optimism surrounding AI's ongoing profit potential, a stronger-than-expected reading of U.S. manufacturing last month, and hope that recent snags in U.S.-Iran talks haven't derailed a peace plan help Wall Street's main indexes find new records. Whether we extend those gains today is partly in the hands of retailers. One is Dollar General, whose geographic ubiquity and pull with customers of lower incomes have turned it into something of an economic indicator. Analysts expect the ultra-discount chain to report a 2.1% increase in comparable sales for the just-finished quarter, roughly half the increase of the previous quarter, but still reflecting recently rising popularity among higher-income shoppers. Victoria's Secret is on tap to open its earnings books for last quarter also, and in addition to profit and sales, investors will want to know more about the company's strategy pivot announced last month, in which it's embracing a more unapologetic stance of sexy following years of gently playing it down. Andrew O'Day, Bloomberg Radio.
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2: News. I'm Sue Guzman. President Trump says Israel and Hezbollah have agreed to dial back fighting.
3: In a post on Truth Social, Trump writes he had a productive call with Israeli Prime Minister Benjamin Netanyahu and a very good call with Hezbollah. And they agreed that all shooting will stop, that Israel will not attack them, and they will not attack Israel.
2: Fox's Lucas Tomlinson, a last ceasefire between Israel and Hezbollah was agreed to in April. Brooklyn man who threatened to kill an ICE agent and their family now facing federal charges. Borders are tough. Tom Homan tells Fox's Hannity the Justice Department has a zero-tolerance policy for violence.
4: One of our officers got bitten. Another officer got severely injured. I mean, they were attacking our ICE officers because the local and the state law enforcement wouldn't even respond to help us. Now, we got state and local doing their job.
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5: The KCRG TV 9 First Alert Forecast. Overnight, see mostly clear skies with a low of 54. East-northeast winds at 5 to 15 miles per hour. Mostly sunny on Tuesday, a high of 83. East winds at 5 to 15 miles per hour. Will be mostly clear for Tuesday night, a low of 55. Mostly sunny on Wednesday, a high in the mid-80s. I'm TV 9 First Alert Storm Team Meteorologist Camille Dinka on News Talk 1540 KXEL.
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1: 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It's another birthday. Another lap around the sun. Woohoo.
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6: Me too.

0: CEO Sam Altman, alleging they know ChatGPT is not safe, especially for minors. Florida Attorney General James Uthmeyer.
1: People are getting hurt, parents are getting deceived, and they need to pay for it.
0: Florida is now the first state to sue OpenAI over the alleged dangers of its product. New York is cracking down. Drivers in the state who rack up 16 or more speed camera violations in a year will now need to install a device on their car that will limit their speed for them.
2: 16 or more speed camera violations in a year?
0: Yeah, I mean, how many times do you need to learn your lesson?
2: And they're going to give you this device?
0: Right.
2: You ought to be off the road.
0: Right. What? I agree.
2: 16 in a year?
0: I mean,
2: what's the wiggle room, by the way? Like, I do 29 into 25. Am I getting busted for that?
0: I don't think
2: 62 into 55?
0: I couldn't tell you what the exact buffer zone is, but
2: Man, 23 minutes after the hour.
3: Man, I love this place. I've been surfing here since I was a kid. Now, seeing my grandson out on the water, it means everything to me. Watching him and taking in the blue waves, the sea breeze, the blurry horizon.
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0: Without a time is of the essence clause in a contract, courts may permit reasonable delays or substantial compliance if the other party isn't materially harmed. However, explicitly stating that time is of the essence transforms deadlines into material contractual obligations where missing a date constitutes a material breach that protects the non-breaching party. For example, in real estate deals, a delayed closing can cause a buyer to miss planting windows, lose rental opportunities, disrupt financing, or jeopardize government program participation. When it comes to input and marketing contracts, late seed or fertilizer deliveries can drastically slash yields, while a custom harvester arriving weeks late exposes you to severe weather losses, quality discounts, and ruined marketing windows. The clause is also vital in farm succession planning. But courts don't apply the clause automatically. Past conduct and fairness matter. So consider using a time is of the essence clause. In agriculture, a missed deadline is rarely just a minor delay. It can be a costly disaster. This has been the Agricultural Law and Tax Report. I'm Roger McCullough.
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3: Fox News, I'm CJ Papa. Primary Tuesday for six states, including New Jersey, where the polls are open, and in California.
4: California's governor's race candidates include Democrats Javier Becerra and Tom Steyer, and Republican Steve Hilton. All candidates there appear on a single ballot. The top two finishers, regardless of the party, move on to the November general election. And Los Angeles's mayoral race is heating up between Spencer Pratt, Nithya Raman, and Karen Bass. It's a tight race.
3: That's Fox's Alex Hogan. In that mayor's race, if one of the candidates received more than 50% of the vote, they win the race outright, and there's no runoff in November. President Trump isn't buying a claim by Iranian state media that Tehran suspended talks with the U.S., telling ABC News a potential deal to reopen the Strait of Hormuz and extend a ceasefire could happen over the next week. Gas dropping overnight, now down 20 cents since last Tuesday. 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
5: The TV9 First Alert forecast, plenty of sunshine today with highs in the mid to lower 80s. Tonight, mainly clear, mid to lower 50s. Wednesday, sunshine 84, down to 55. Thursday, partly cloudy 86, down to 60. Friday, chance of storms with highs in the mid 80s. Slight chance of storms through the weekend with temps staying in the 80s. From the TV9 First Alert Weather Lab, I'm Justin Roberts on News Talk 1540 KXEL.
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7: Thanks for being with us. Welcome into Tuesday, June 2nd. Gordon Deal with Nicole Murray. Some of our top stories and headlines. The Justice Department stopping work on the so-called weaponization fund. Lebanon announces a partial ceasefire between Hezbollah and Israel. 10 dead from renewed Russian attacks on Ukraine today. It's primary day in California, where the top two candidates will emerge in the races for governor and mayor of L.A. Male tennis player from Paraguay fined at the French Open for suggesting women umpires lacked the courage to silence rowdy crowds. And the strange bond between a Vancouver woman and the crow that she rescued. That story in about 20 minutes. The global governing body for soccer is leveraging U.S. wealth and an expanded tournament to chase an $11 billion bonanza. But at what costs? Warning signs for FIFA are everywhere, including fan anger over soaring ticket prices for this month's tournament in the U.S., Canada, and Mexico. Here's Rachel Bachman, senior sports reporter at the Wall Street Journal. Rachel, what's going on?
8: Well, what FIFA, the world governing body of soccer, is doing is really taking advantage of two things. One, this is the biggest World Cup ever with 48 teams. And two, it's based largely in the United States, which is the wealthiest country in the world. And FIFA's really taking this opportunity to maximize its revenue.
7: This is a lot different from the FIFA that we saw in 1994 when the U.S. last hosted the World Cup with regards to pricing, isn't it?
8: It is. Of course, a lot of time has passed, but a couple other things have changed. Back then, FIFA really put a lot of the hosting duties on local organizers. So the U.S. Soccer Federation really organized and operated a lot of the matches and, ticketing and things like that, and it got to keep a big cut of that money as well. In this case, and increasingly, FIFA is taking over a lot more control over things, and they're keeping a lot more of the money, and they're also making a lot more money.
7: Yeah. All right. So there's been this massive outcry about ticket prices for these games. Explain that, and then what FIFA's reaction has been.
8: Yes. Well, just to give people a sense of how pricey these games are, FIFA has made available a tiny handful of $60 tickets. So that's the rock bottom price, $60. But most tickets start in the hundreds of dollars and quickly travel into the thousands of dollars for the best seats. And this includes opening round games like the U.S. against Paraguay, which is the U.S. opener. I couldn't find a ticket to that game for less than $1,000 the last time I wrote about that game. And these are, 70,000-80,000 seat stadium, so there's a lot of seats. And so it really is just a radically different approach to the World Cup. FIFA used to really prioritize keeping a lot of the tickets affordable because, a lot of fans really demanded that. But the U.S. has a lot less price sensitivity. A lot of U.S. consumers, they used to paying a lot of money for Bruce Springsteen tickets or Taylor Swift tickets, and they're essentially being forced to pay a lot more for World Cup tickets now as well.
7: So is this unique to the U.S., say, compared to 4 years ago?
8: It is. It's several times what the World Cup in Qatar cost. And like I said, that's partly because FIFA is really taking advantage of the wealthy U.S. market.
7: Yeah.
8: Of course, there are also games in Mexico and Canada, the co-hosts, but three-quarters of the games are in the U.S., and FIFA is really leveraging that.
7: We're speaking with Rachel Bachman, senior sports reporter at the Wall Street Journal. The story is called How FIFA's Biggest World Cup Unleashed a Summer of Price Gouging. There are warning signs here, though. Explain.
8: Yes, of course. FIFA promised a very rosy picture for this World Cup. They were envisioning very high ticket prices and massive demand, which there was, but I think some of that demand eased off for several reasons. One, the ticket prices. Two, some hotel prices were high, but also there have been some visa issues. The U.S. changed its visa rules for a number of countries that are coming to the World Cup. And, of course, it's much more expensive to travel around the U.S. than, for instance, in Germany. When Germany hosted the World Cup in 2006, you can get around that country by train. It's pretty compact. The U.S., Canada, and Mexico, that's a massive land area. So just if you're a European fan coming, or for a South American fan coming to this World Cup, pretty much everything about it is just much more expensive than previous versions of this event.
7: Wow. How about some of the geopolitics?
8: Yes, certainly there's been some controversy about President Trump. He and the head of FIFA, Gianni Infantino, seem to have a very warm relationship. And, some people in other countries don't like that. They don't like the image of two people they maybe don't like very much cozying up together. There are just a host of other issues in terms of the visas that have made it difficult for teams and their fans to even travel to the U.S.
7: Thanks, Rachel. Rachel Bachman, senior sports reporter at the Wall Street Journal. 20 minutes now in front of the hour. On This Morning, America's First News. Coming up next, the baseball outfielder considered a buffet hero.
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17: This is a Bloomberg Money Minute. Terrible winter weather at the start of the year got U.S. auto sales off to a pretty weak start in 2026. Industry watchers think we are still feeling the effects of a rebound from that weak start. Several automakers released their U.S. sales for May, with Bloomberg Economics forecasting a slight increase from April's total, reflecting overall economic growth this quarter. But sales patterns show affordability remains a constraint in the new car market, with shoppers showing a clear preference for used cars. The first of 4 straight mornings of U.S. job market news begins this morning with the Labor Department's April measure of job openings. Economists think we will see an increase following March's surprise plunge. They also think we'll see a stronger willingness to hire by small businesses than by large ones. Consumers have reported the job market marginally improved during the month, with job seekers having a bit of an easier time getting offered work. Andrew O'Day, Bloomberg Radio.

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0: Thanks for joining us. One act of kindness toward a trapped crow in Vancouver turned into an extraordinary friendship that continues to brighten one woman's mornings. CTV News says when Leah Wilson learned an injured crow was trapped in a home's rain gutter, she couldn't ignore it. Overhead, a flock of crows was already sounding the alarm as if calling for help. The problem was that nobody nearby had a ladder tall enough to reach the trapped bird, so Wilson asked nearby firefighters if they would help. After the rescue, Leah drove the crow to a wildlife rehab center, and during the trip, she says the crow latched onto her finger and held on, something she called life-changing. After the crow recovered and was released, a crow swooped down in the following days and dropped what she describes as a beautiful bundle of feathers at her feet, almost as a thank you. Today, she says her daily walks are like a neighborhood event. Crows regularly join Leah and her dog, flying alongside them from block to block. That'll do it for this hour. For Nicole Murray and Mike Gavin, I'm Gordon Deal. 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
1: This is a Bloomberg Money Minute. Big rigs that can drive themselves are ready for prime time, but regulators are not. That's according to the CEO of newly public company FedEx Freight, the trucking business spun off from FedEx. The CEO tells the Wall Street Journal that after 2 years of testing, autonomous capability can drive tractor trailers from the loading yard to the interstate to the next facility, and says the biggest hurdle to getting those trucks on the road now is not technological, but regulatory. Hewlett-Packard Enterprise, which spun off its PC business a decade ago, has worked in the servers, networking, and consulting businesses, and it's perfectly positioned for the AI revolution. Massive growth in demand for the company's servers and networking tied to AI applications has prompted the company to hike its forecast, now predicting sales will jump as much as a third this year and another 10% next year. Stock in Hewlett-Packard Enterprise has rallied in extended trading. Andrew O'Day, Bloomberg Radio.
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3: There could be a deal with Iran this week. I'm Dave Anthony, Fox News. That's what President Trump is saying as Iran keeps demanding an agreement has to include Israel's prime minister stopping the attacks on Hezbollah in Lebanon.
4: The president said on Truth Social, I had a conversation with Bibi Netanyahu today asking him not to go into a major raid of Beirut, Lebanon. He turned his troops around. Thank you, Bibi. I also had a conversation with representatives of the leaders of Hezbollah, and they agreed to stop shooting at Israel and its soldiers. Likewise, Israel agreed to stop shooting at them. Axios reports the call between Trump and Netanyahu was tense, saying in a piece posted yesterday, quote, summarizing Trump's remarks to Netanyahu, the U.S. official said, you're effing crazy. You'd be in prison if it weren't for me. I'm saving your A.
3: Fox's Trey Yingst also reports from Tel Aviv. Hezbollah did fire rockets into Israel overnight and some Israeli strikes still in southern Lebanon. Russia bombarded Ukraine again overnight. Hundreds of drones and missiles. At least 16 civilians have been killed, including children. More than 100 others injured.
5: The main targets included Ukraine's capital, Kyiv, and cities including Dnipro, Kharkiv, and Zaporizhia. 140,000 people left without power. Ukraine expected this. President Volodymyr Zelensky had warned of a renewed Russian assault and urged people to be cautious during air raid alerts.
3: Fox's Jonathan Savage. It is primary day in six states, with contests in California getting the most attention for governor and Los Angeles mayor. Former reality TV star Spencer Pratt is among those trying to oust incumbent Mayor Karen Bass.
6: A reality TV villain? Really? How did that work for us on a national level?
3: But Pratt says,
7: I just want people to feel safe. I want families to be able to thrive in the city.
3: The top two in the contest advanced to a runoff. There are also primaries in New Jersey, New Mexico, Montana, South Dakota, and Iowa, where there was a murder-suicide. Six people from the same family shot dead in Muscatine by a relative who killed himself as police closed in. America's listening to Fox News.
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9: 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Heroes like NYPD Detective Victor Vargas, a U.S. Air Force veteran who died from pancreatic cancer after serving in the World Trade Center recovery efforts. Tunnel to Towers honored Detective Vargas by paying off the family's mortgage. 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
10: A Trump attempt to pay legal fees for people who claim they were political targets of the Biden administration is now on hold after causing a lot of controversy.
11: The Justice Department says it will abide by a judge's order that bars any payment from a nearly $1.8 billion anti-weaponization fund. That fund was created as part of a settlement to end a lawsuit by President Trump against the IRS and is intended to provide settlement payments to individuals accusing the federal government of investigating or prosecuting them for political purposes. But lawmakers, including some Republicans, have expressed opposition. In a series of planned votes on the fund, scuttled an immigration funding measure last month. DOJ says the fund was open to anybody who was weaponized, targeted, or persecuted. At the White House, Jared Halpern, Fox News.
3: Well, at a House hearing this afternoon, Acting Attorney General Todd Blanche could face a lot of questions about the fund, especially from Democrats who don't want anyone convicted of assaulting police officers in the 2021 Capitol riot getting payments. On Wall Street, stock futures are down the day after the Dow and the Nasdaq hit record highs. Oil prices also down more than 1%, and gas is down 3 pennies. It's dropped 20 cents in the last week. Two big trades in the NFL. The New England Patriots got star receiver A.J. Brown from Philadelphia, sending the Eagles 2 draft picks. In the other deal,
12: the Cleveland Browns are trading 2-time Defensive Player of the Year Miles Garrett to the Los Angeles Rams in exchange for Pro Bowl edge rusher Jared Verse, a 2027 first-round pick, a 2028 second-round pick, and a 2029 third-round pick. Cleveland trading the 30-year-old in his prime to L.A., which is once again making a big leap to try to win another Super Bowl. Garrett set the single-season sacks record last season with 23. Tony Genualdo, Fox News.
3: The battle for hockey Stanley Cup starts tonight in Carolina. Game 1 of the NHL final. The Hurricanes against the Vegas Golden Knights. The NBA finals are tomorrow. I'm Dave Anthony, Fox News.
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15: The TV9 First Alert forecast. Plenty of sunshine today with highs in the mid to lower 80s. Tonight, mainly clear, mid to lower 50s. Wednesday, sunshine 84, down to 55. Thursday, partly cloudy 86, down to 60. Friday, chance of storms with highs in the mid 80s. Slight chance of storms through the weekend with temps staying in the 80s. From the TV9 First Alert Weather Lab, I'm Justin Roberts on News Talk 1540 KXEL.
16: 54 in Iowa City this morning with fair skies overhead. Also 54 degrees right now in Mason City and 59 in Ames. Cedar Rapids has 55, wind out of the northeast at 7 miles per hour, and it's 53 degrees with fair skies and an east wind at 5 miles per hour in Waterloo Cedar Falls. The radar picture for Iowa is quiet right now. There's some rain off to the west. To the west, in fact, of Lincoln, Nebraska in the Interstate 80 corridor, but not expected to impact Iowa today as that area of showers is dissipating as it moves to the east. From the KXEL News Center, one person was hurt in a Linn County crash on Interstate 380 south of Center Point on Monday evening. An emergency call about the accident came in just after 7:30 last night. Deputies and EMTs arrived to discover that a truck had been pulling a trailer in the construction zone at the 32-mile marker when a tire on the truck blew, causing both the truck and the trailer to roll over. The driver of the truck was 47-year-old Stephen Fullman of Davenport. He was not injured. A passenger in the truck, 50-year-old Jason Roberts of Rantoul, Illinois, received minor injuries and was transported from the scene by ambulance. The accident closed Interstate 380 for part of Monday evening. Coming up, a domestic situation led to the shooting deaths of six victims in Muscatine yesterday. We'll find out more about that terrible incident from our coverage partners at TV9 with their first report of the morning now in less than 7 minutes. Coming up in 1 minute, Agribusiness Matters from the Iowa Agribusiness Radio Network, KX.
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21: This is Agribusiness Matters on the Iowa Agribusiness Radio Network. I'm Mark Magnuson. On Monday, Governor Kim Reynolds signed a pair of agriculture-focused bills at the Iowa State Capitol in Des Moines. We will hear more from Iowa Governor Kim Reynolds and Iowa Secretary of Agriculture Mike Nagg next.
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21: Iowa House File 2771 is primarily the state's fiscal year 2027 agriculture and natural resources appropriations bill, but it also includes the Farm to Faucet water quality package. Governor Kim Reynolds says the water quality aspect of the bill was a priority.
23: It follows through on a promise we made to the people of Iowa earlier this year, shifting water quality resources to the most effective programs and urgent needs.
21: Iowa Secretary of Agriculture Mike Nagg says the Farm to Faucet water quality package will optimize the comprehensive effort of improving Iowa's water quality.
24: This Farm to Faucet water quality package will have a tremendous impact. The package recognizes that improving water quality requires us to work upstream and downstream from the farm to the faucet. It also demonstrates that we can make meaningful investments in water quality, infrastructure, and conservation without increasing the tax burden on hardworking Iowans.
21: Iowa Senate File 2465, known as the Iowa Farm Act, aims to modernize how Iowa supports, regulates, and promotes agriculture, says Nagg.
24: I also want to briefly recognize the signing of the first ever Iowa Farm Act, which is another important step forward for Iowa agriculture, and appreciate the bipartisan support for that this legislation also received. Every item of the Farm Act can be traced back to an idea or feedback that came directly from farmers and businesses or community roundtables as I've traveled the state. And it expands opportunities for Iowa's agriculture, reduces unnecessary regulatory burdens, strengthens rural communities, supports beginning farmers and our ag workforce, and gives farmers greater certainty and more tools to prepare and plan for the future.
21: You've been listening to Agribusiness Map.
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0: This is the Iowa Business Report Tuesday edition with support from the Iowa Secretary of State, urging you to recognize the signs of business fraud. 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More than 10,000 pork producers and ag professionals from around the world will gather in Des Moines starting tomorrow. It's the annual World Pork Expo. Doug Fricke of the Expo notes the major economic boost the event brings to Iowa.
1: World Pork Expo is the largest pork-specific trade show in the world. 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And what folks can learn from this event, just phenomenal. You can just about see anything that you want to tap into from a resource standpoint and bring back into your operation or enhance your operation back home. It's a great driver for the economy locally, but also for the state. You've got people flying in from all over the country and all over the world, for that matter. You know, you want them to share with their friends and families that, hey, Iowa is a great place to gather, and this is a great place to be. You know, we're right at the intersection of Interstate 35 and 80. What a better way to get to Iowa than, you know, travel down one of those great interstates that goes coast to coast and border to border.
0: 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The Iowa Business Report is presented with support from the Iowa Secretary of State, showcasing a revamped online presence for businesses at sos.iowa.gov. I'm Jeff Stein for the Iowa Business Report.
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4: From the KCRG TV9 newsroom, I'm Beth Malicki. Police in Muscatine say six victims and a suspected gunman are dead after a shooting. Chief Andy Keith said police were called to a home in the 200 block of Park Avenue, where they found four people dead from gunshot wounds. They found another person dead inside a different home, and then a sixth body was discovered at a business in Muscatine. Police identified the suspect as 52-year-old Ryan McFarland. Muscatine Police Chief says he fatally shot and killed himself near the pedestrian bridge Riverfront Trail while talking to officers. Police believe these shootings are related to a domestic incident and that all six victims are likely family members of McFarland's. We might not know the outcome of one prominent race in Iowa by the end of primary day today. That could happen if the five Republican candidates for governor all fall short of what's needed to clinch the nomination. In the crowded race, they are all looking for 35% of the vote. But again, with five candidates, that could increase the chances that votes get so spread out that no one hits that 35% threshold. If no one hits 35% support today, then it will go to the Republican convention.

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2: Mostly sunny skies expected for this Tuesday, with high temperatures that will be in the low to mid 80s this afternoon at their warmest. Mid 50s overnight under mostly clear skies, and then tomorrow, generally a repeat, mid 80s and sunshine on Wednesday. Thursday, times of clouds and sun, 86 for a high, and then the chances for rain start to build into the forecast overnight Thursday, and by Friday a chance of storms throughout the day. 80s both days, mid-80s in fact, both Thursday and Friday, and much the same all throughout the weekend, with a slight chance of storms Saturday, Sunday, and into Monday as well. The latest temperatures in eastern Iowa include Olwine at 54 degrees, Marshalltown 54, it's 55 and fair in Cedar Rapids, and right now 53 in Waterloo Cedar Falls. And on the way within the next 3 minutes, you'll hear from Iowa Secretary of State Paul Pate about today's primary election. He spoke recently with KXEL's Jeff Stein and will bring you a portion of that interview as the KXEL morning news continues. It's 6:19.
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4: 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Everyone's talking about artificial intelligence, but most of what you're hearing is either hype or hype around more hype. I'm Kim Commando, and every Thursday, I will cut right through it just for you. 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I called it Splash of AI, and it shows regular people how AI is actually saving time and real money right now. 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
2: News Talk 1540 KXEL, where Iowa comes to talk, and your politics frequency. The polls will open shortly for today's Iowa primary election. Iowa Secretary of State Paul Pate is in charge of elections across Iowa, and he told KXEL's Jeff Stein about today's election procedure.
5: Well, as your listeners are tuning in today, we want to make sure they know they still have time to vote. 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But We want to make sure you know where your polling site is. We want to make sure you've had a chance to look at some of the

0: sample ballots that are on the county auditor's websites, so you know who you're going to vote for, and bring your ID with you, that driver's license or one of the other acceptable IDs, and come to that poll and make sure you get your voice heard by casting a ballot. I really want to make sure, remind your listeners that if they voted by mail, let's make sure that ballot got in. And you can do the same thing by going to our website and checking to see if it has received by the county auditor. For some reason, if it hasn't, come on down to the county courthouse or the county auditor's office, and you can cast a ballot, because we don't want you to get miss that opportunity. Because if it's not in their possession tomorrow, or today, I should say, based on your listeners, then it won't happen. And I certainly don't want that to be the case for them.
1: Everything you need to know about today's primary election, voterready.iowa.gov, voterready.iowa.gov. And again, this is a partisan primary, which means you have to declare a party affiliation. But in the numbers I saw that your office released on Monday of the registration by party, three of the four congressional districts, no preference, has the lead over either Republican or Democrat. And in the fourth congressional district, no party was giving the Republicans a run for their money at the top. So you've got to be a partisan, but if you are a non-preference voter, you can still participate today, can you not? You have to do some things, though.
0: You have to do some things, for the purposes of voting in one of the parties. You have to indicate, today I want to vote as a Republican, which will change your voter registration. You cast your ballot as a Republican today. Then if you want to change your party affiliation back to no party, you have that option as you're walking out of the poll. But the same would be for the Democrat Party. And so it is available to folks. If you'd asked me a few months ago, I would have told you, Jeff, this was going to be a huge voter turnout in this primary. You know, when you talk about 42 state and federal offices that are being challenged in a primary across the state, plus a number of those county seats that are up as well that are being challenged, that's pretty significant. You got a U.S. Senate race. You've got the congressional races in several districts in the state. You have a governor's race with five Republicans alone running. So I would have expected a high turnout. And for whatever reason, and my crystal ball isn't going to clarify that one right now, it's been a very light turnout. And part of that, the public needs to realize the parties, the Democrat and Republican Party, do not play in these primaries. They're not participating. They're not doing voter turnout. They're waiting for the results of the primary, and then they'll support their candidate. So you don't have that kind of money and resources pushing out the effort to get people out to vote. So that means the campaigns have the full blunt of that they have to do it. And so I think to some extent, some of these races might have a tad bit higher if they have money to do it with. And we have seen a significant amount of out-of-state money coming in for some of the races, like the U.S. Senate race. The Democrats have gotten a lot of outside money, which is being utilized to, I guess, motivate and turn people out to vote. And so I think that's going to impact some of the turnout as we're going into the election.
2: You can hear the full interview with Iowa Secretary of State Paul Pate by listening during the 10 o'clock hour of KXCL Live and Local Today, hosted by Jeff Stein, who, of course, conducted that interview with Secretary of State Paul Pate. Coming up, as the KXCL Morning News continues, Danny Lipford has tips for today's homeowner. And with Independence Day just over the horizon, Jill Nato is thinking about the effects of fireworks on pets. For a Take a Pause feature, that Fox Take a Pause segment is just about 10 minutes away. In fact, a little less than that. Stay with us. KXCL News Time is approaching 6:27.
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6: 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I'm Danny Lipford with tips for today's homeowner. 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
6: Whether you're building a new home, remodeling a bathroom, or adding a room, some mistakes are bound to happen. The key to resolving these problems is catching them early. Here are a few of the most common problems to watch for. Interior and exterior paint goofs range from wrong colors and poor preparation to skimpy coverage and leaving a mess behind. Drywall cracks. These can be caused by moisture settling or protruding nail heads. Leaky roofs and windows can often be attributed to improper flashing. Plumbing oversights can lead to leaky pipes and poor drainage and can create leaks in crawl spaces and basements. Excessive moisture can also be the cause of expanded hardwood floor joints. Whatever the source, follow it closely and voice your concerns as soon as they are noticed. I'm Danny Lipford with tips for today's homeowner.
2: 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The city of Cedar Falls and the University of Northern Iowa are presenting Fireworks Over the Dome, just more than a month away. In fact, exactly a month away this evening. It would be 1 month from tonight on Thursday, July the 2nd. It celebrates 50 years of Sturgis Falls, 150 years of the University of Northern Iowa, and, of course, America 250. The free community fireworks show will begin at approximately 9:40 p.m. on the intramural fields west of the Unidome. And parking lots and green spaces will open at 7 o'clock on July the 2nd. The public can get full information about the event and view the map of just where the parking areas are at cedarfallstourism.org/fireworks. And again, Fox's Jill Nato is thinking about fireworks. We'll hear more about that as it relates to pets coming up in the next few minutes. And there were fireworks yesterday during the Waterloo Bucks game on the road against the Kenosha Kingfish, but Kenosha had a little bit more offense. They beat the Bucks 12-11. Full details about that game coming up in sports during the next half hour. KXCL News Time, 6:30.
8: News. I'm Gianna Gelosi. It's primary day in six states today. All eyes are on California, where President Trump endorsed conservative commentator Steve Hilton for governor.
9: There are more than 60 hopefuls in the governor's race, including Hilton and fellow Republican Riverside County Sheriff Chad Bianco, and Democrats, including billionaire Tom Steyer, former Congresswoman Katie Porter, and former Health and Human Services Secretary Javier Becerra.
8: That's Fox's Kristen Goodwin. President Trump was able to de-escalate the ongoing conflicts between Israel and Hezbollah, getting on the phone with both sides. The call with the prime minister was reportedly heated.
10: Axios reports the call between Trump and Netanyahu was tense, saying in a piece posted yesterday, quote, summarizing Trump's remarks to Netanyahu, the U.S. official said, "You're effing crazy. You'd be in prison if it weren't for me. I'm saving your A."
8: That is Fox's Trey Hinkst reporting from Tel Aviv. 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
11: Max, you look absolutely dashing in that purple tie. Ready to harness the world?
12: You bet, Daisy. I'm ready as I'll ever be. And might I say, your purple tie really pops with your vest.
11: Thanks. 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
12: Nonsense. Anyone in our line of work should rock a cape.
11: You might be onto something, Max.
12: Phew. 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You've got this, right?
11: Right. Don't forget, we both graduated from Dogs, Inc. with honors.
12: Which means I can guide my human around a busy city with ease.
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12: Ready to make a difference?
11: Born ready. 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
13: 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Amid all the talk of AI replacing workers is another conversation about whether AI tools can do human jobs just as well. 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
13: 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Another metric was even worse.
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13: There's some balance. Grok gave right-leaning answers 85% of the time. Either way,
14: you are by no means getting a straight-up answer or a balanced perspective.
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16: This is the Bloomberg Real Estate Report. I'm Denise Pellegrini. The number of buildings being converted from office and other commercial buildings to residential is on the rise. Rent Cafe says more than 90,000 are getting converted this year. That's 28% more than a year ago, with activity concentrated in some major metros, according to industry watchers.
17: We are seeing certain markets where more conversions are happening than perhaps in other markets.
16: Mark Salvatelli, president and CEO of NAIOP, the Commercial Real Estate Development Association.
17: We initially saw it in Manhattan, no surprise there. Washington, D.C. has really made a concerted effort into converting some of the older stock over to residential now. D.C. is probably one of the leading markets that we're seeing in terms of the amount of conversions that are happening.
16: About half of current conversions to residential involve former office buildings. Old hotels and warehouses are also getting some attention. And that's the Bloomberg Real Estate Report. I'm Denise Pellegrini.
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22: The big party for America's 250th birthday is just ahead, and that means fireworks, which can sound like a battlefield to pets, and you may have to deal with a 4th of July furry freakout, but you can do things to calm them down.
23: You might want to play with them a little bit more so that you're tiring them out, just like you do with a little kid. Wear them out.
22: Dr. Michael Bailey of the American Veterinary Medical Association.
23: Get them a new toy, because maybe playing with the new toy is enough to take their mind off of what's going on for the next half an hour or so.
22: You can also try wrapping them in a thunder shirt or drown out the fireworks with some music. And Dr. Bailey says make sure your pets are microchipped in case they run away to get away from the noise.
23: They'll be able to be found. And make sure that the contact information connected with that chip is up to date.
22: Take pause. Joel Nadeau, Fox News.
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1: The TV9 First Alert forecast. Plenty of sunshine today with highs in the mid to lower 80s. Tonight, mainly clear, mid to lower 50s. Wednesday, sunshine 84, down to 55. Thursday, partly cloudy 86, down to 60. Friday, chance of storms with highs in the mid 80s. Slight chance of storms through the weekend with temps staying in the 80s. From the TV9 First Alert Weather Lab, I'm Justin Roberts on News Talk 1540 KXEL.
2: Fair and 54 in Independence this morning. Right now, Charles City at 55 degrees. It's also 55 and fair in Cedar Rapids and currently 53 in Waterloo Cedar Falls. From the KXEL News Center, the Creighton University Mid-America Business Conditions Index was released and moved above growth neutral for the fourth straight month, pointing to solid economic growth in regional manufacturing. That said, the survey's employment measure has been sagging throughout the spring, but most surveyed firms are not laying off employees. Iowa, Missouri, and Nebraska did account for most of the manufacturing jobs lost over the last 12 months among the nine states which are covered by the survey. Approximately 81% of supply managers indicated that the Iran war was putting upward pressure on input prices. To a different survey, this one from USDA on Iowa's weekly crop progress. Corn and soybean planting has nearly been completed, with approximately 80% of soybeans and 85% of corn emerging across the state. At this early point, 82% of corn is rated good to excellent. 79% of soybeans are classed in the same category. Iowa topsoil continues to be drier than desirable. 31% is now rated either short or very short on moisture. Coming up, what happens if no one wins the Republican nomination for governor in today's primary? We'll find out about that scenario from our coverage partners at TV9 in their next update. Now, less than 7 minutes from now, it's 6:38.
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4: 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I'm Riley Smith. Corn farmers are looking out for tar spot and southern rust in 2026. We'll have more right after this.
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4: Iowa farmers are always on the lookout for disease issues, but there are two diseases from 2025 that have farmers the most alert: tar spot and southern rust. Last year, these two diseases popped up in unexpected areas around the country, causing some of the highest damaging disease pressure on record. Unfortunately, many farmers were caught off guard by how quickly conditions favored infection and spread for tar spot and southern rust. Kim Tudor, Technical Marketing Manager for Corn and Wheat Fungicides at BASF, said the latter of the two diseases was the most problematic.
6: The Crop Protection Network reports that southern rust resulted in 517 million bushels lost in corn in the U.S. and Ontario in 2025, versus tar spot, which is typically the disease that's most top of mind, resulted in only 189 million bushels lost. So these two diseases in 2025 were particularly problematic. If you think back to the disease triangle, where we need the susceptible host, which we obviously had a bunch of corn acres planted, we need the pathogen, which in terms of tar spot, it overwinters, southern rust, those spores blow in from the Gulf of Mexico. And then you just need the right environmental conditions, which we also had. We had a lot of moisture. We had warm temperatures in the middle of June.
4: For more information, visit agriculture.basf.us. You can find this story and much more by heading on over to our website at iowaagnet.com. While you're there, sign up for our daily e-newsletter. 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
3: 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In 1992, Robert James Waller was a University of Northern Iowa business professor. His novel, The Bridges of Madison County, changed all that, becoming one of the best-selling books of the century with some 50 million copies sold, thanks in great part to an endorsement by Oprah Winfrey, who did an episode of her show from the site of the bridges. The book was on the New York Times bestseller list for more than 3 years. The book tells the story of a married but lonely Italian woman, Francesca Johnson, living in Madison County, Iowa in the 1960s. She engages in an affair with a National Geographic photographer named Robert Kincaid, who is doing a photo essay on the area's covered bridges. On June 2, 1995, a movie based on the book premiered. It starred Meryl Streep and Clint Eastwood, who also directed the film.
8: You know, I get the distinct feeling that I'm lost.
9: Are you supposed to be in Iowa?
8: Yeah.
9: Well, then, you're not that lost.
8: I'm looking for a bridge, one of those covered bridges out here in this neighborhood.
9: Roseman Bridge?
8: That's it.
3: The film was shot on location in Iowa during the summer of 1994 over a period of 42 days, 10 days ahead of schedule. Shooting took place in Winterset and Adel. The film, The Bridges of Madison County, grossed more than $70 million in the U.S. after its release on this date in 1995. And that's Iowa Almanac for June 2nd. There's more online at iowaalmanac.com. I'm Jeff Stein on News Talk 1540 KXEL.
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13: From the KCRG TV9 newsroom, I'm Beth Malicki. Police in Muscatine say 6 victims and a suspected gunman are dead after a shooting. Chief Andy Keith said police were called to a home in the 200 block of Park Avenue, where they found 4 people dead from gunshot wounds. They found another person dead inside a different home, and then a 6th body was discovered at a business in Muscatine. Police identified the suspect as 52-year-old Ryan McFarland. Muscatine Police Chief says he fatally shot and killed himself near the pedestrian bridge Riverfront Trail while talking to officers. Police believe these shootings are related to a domestic incident and that all six victims are likely family members of McFarland's. We might not know the outcome of one prominent race in Iowa by the end of primary day today. That could happen if the five Republican candidates for governor all fall short of what's needed to clinch the nomination. In the crowded race, they are all looking for 35% of the vote. But again, with five candidates, that could increase the chances that votes get so spread out that no one hits that 35% threshold. If no one hits 35% support today, then it will go to the Republican convention where delegates will choose the winner on June 13th. Polls are open till 8 tonight. Dubuque Public School leaders got a look at preliminary designs to expand Roosevelt Middle School. This comes as the Dubuque School District is looking to close Jefferson Middle and move those students to Roosevelt. The superintendent says the district plans to use up to $30 million in sales tax funding, called SAVE dollars, for the project, and it will not raise property taxes. The next 200 years of solid waste disposal in Dubuque is taking shape. The city council voted last night to annex more than 125 acres of land south of the landfill for expansion. It currently has about 13 years of capacity left, while nearby landowners fear the move will devalue their properties. The Dubuque Metropolitan Area Solid Waste Agency says it plans to develop the land in phases, but it still needs permits from the state before expanding the landfill. For breaking news alerts and headlines anytime.
14: 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The dating app Tinder wants to get some of its clients offline.
15: About 2 months ago, it launched a live event series that it's testing in LA, and it'll roll out to like other markets probably in the next few months. And daters can kind of sign up and meet other singles in person.
14: Samantha Kelly wrote the story for Bloomberg News.
15: The effort from Tinder is really to get more people off of the apps, like swiping and having conversations that don't necessarily lead anywhere, and meeting people in real life to see if there's a real connection.
14: But what about the other apps?
15: Bumble, one of its core rivals, recently launched an event series called IRL, which is happy hour, single events, and they've partnered with SoulCycle and Topgolf.
14: And regardless of whether there's an actual connection at the end of the event,
15: even if you don't meet somebody, at least you'll like come home with an interesting story.
14: Tinder is owned by Match Group, which also owns Hinge and OkCupid. I'm Charlie Pellett, Bloomberg Radio.
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2: Plan for plenty of sunshine and comfortable weather over the next few days. Daytime highs will consistently reach the low to mid 80s with overnight lows in the low to mid 50s. We will see occasional chances for showers and storms starting on Thursday night through early next week. And with that, humidity will also be increasing. Right now, the temperature in Vinton is 52 degrees with fair skies. The reading currently in Newton is 57, 55 and fair in Cedar Rapids, and 53 degrees right now with fair skies in Waterloo, Cedar Falls. And on the way, as the KXCL morning news rolls on, we look ahead towards the chance to live the country life with Jody Hinke within the next 10 minutes before the top of the hour. Also coming up, sports in just less than 2 minutes. KXCL
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18: On our show website this week, we have two interesting polls for you to vote in. The first question we're asking is, what's your preferred road trip tool for directions? It's certainly timely with summer travel here. And the second question we're asking is, what's your preferred type of luggage? Also well-timed.
17: Yeah, it is. You know, I love maps or a good atlas. And at one point, it was my go-to for sure. These days, I use the built-in GPS in our vehicles if I need help with directions. I've also evolved on luggage, as I certainly use those specialized garment bags for many business trips before settling on the rollerboard luggage. But Mary, in recent years, we use spinners all the time now.
18: Yes, we do. Luggage with those spinner wheels that can go any direction you want, be pushed or pulled, have made travel a lot easier. And I use my phone for more directions than anything else.
17: All right, so there you go. Go take a minute or two today, folks. Vote in the latest travel polls. Just head to rmworldtravel.com, and right there on the homepage, you're going to see them.
18: We'll share the results on our Saturday show later this week.
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2: It's time for Sports on KXCL. Milan Momchilovic has his new team. The former Iowa State star is transferring to Kentucky. Momchilovic had flirted with the NBA draft but pulled out last week. He played in all 37 Cyclone games last season and was Iowa State's leading scorer at nearly 17 points per game. Momchilovic shot over 48% from three-point range. He totaled over 1,300 points during his three seasons in Ames. Hannah Stuhlke is going to Italy. The Iowa Hawkeye women's basketball grad has her first pro job. Stuhlke will play in the northern town of Broni near Milan. The Cedar Rapids native was Iowa's leading rebounder and second leading scorer last season as a senior. The Waterloo Bucks' four-game winning streak ended on Monday afternoon. Waterloo lost a slugfest to the Kenosha Kingfish 12-11. Things looked good when Waterloo took a 5-1 lead in the top of the second thanks to three walks and a couple of Kenosha miscues, but the Kingfish rallied in the bottom of that inning. It was 9-8 as the Bucks led after four, but Kenosha had a big finish, swinging to the lead for the first time with a three-run eighth inning. Errors and walks did give the Bucks every chance to juice their offense on a day when Waterloo produced 11 runs on just eight hits, but it still wasn't enough. Waterloo tries to bounce back as their road trip continues tonight against the La Crosse Loggers. Major League Baseball scores from Monday. The Texas Rangers edged the St. Louis Cardinals 2-1, while the Milwaukee Brewers were 16-2 winners against the San Francisco Giants. It was the Minnesota Twins 9, the Chicago White Sox 6, and the Kansas City Royals over the Cincinnati Reds 9-2. The Cedar Rapids Colonels are third in the Midwest League West Division. The Wisconsin Timber Rattlers are second. The next six games represent the Colonels' opportunity to change that. Wisconsin has a game and a half edge as they come to Veterans Memorial Stadium. Both teams have 26 wins this season, but the Colonels have three more losses, and Cedar Rapids has won just three of their last 10 going into the series. Time getting short in the first half as the six-game series begins tonight at 6:35. There were a couple of significant NFL moves on Monday. Receiver A.J. Brown was traded from Philadelphia to New England. The Eagles will receive draft picks in compensation. Meanwhile, defensive star Myles Garrett was sent from the Cleveland Browns to the L.A. Rams for Jared Verse, as well as draft selections over the next 3 years. Get sports each hour during the KXCL morning news. 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
19: 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If I'm not taking notes in history class, then I'm writing an essay in English. 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
0: I use a soaker hose in the heat of summer when there isn't a lot of rainfall. I run the hose down the rows of the garden and let it drip through the soil. Dennis Patton is an extension horticulture agent at Kansas State University. He says soaker hoses put the water right where it's needed with no loss to evaporation or wind. It's attached to a regular garden hose and the water seeps through thousands of tiny holes. Placement of the hose is important because Patton says gravity pulls the water flow straight down.
1: Normally that soaker hose is placed right alongside. Let's say it's a row of tomatoes. It's placed right along the side of the tomatoes or a row of green beans, or it may be wrapped a couple of times around the trunk of a young tree. You just got to make sure the water is weeping out into the established root zone of the plant.
0: The trick is knowing how long to leave it on. Patton says there is no magic number because manufacturers have different flow rates and everyone's water pressure varies. Keep in mind that too much water can cause just as many plant health problems as too little.
1: Usually the challenge with soaker hoses is a little less at one time, but maybe a little more frequent. So you're just putting enough water into the root system that the plant is using what it needs. It doesn't leach on out of the root zone. So it's really hard to say whether that's, you know, an hour a day, an hour every 2 days. It's just something you have to monitor, I think, and watch your plants and see what they're telling you.
0: Some people run the hose on top of the ground when needed. Others bury it under the mulch and leave it there. Patton says either way is fine, but if you bury the hose, make sure you know where it is so you don't accidentally chop it. Find more tips for using a soaker hose at livingthecountrylife.com. I'll see you in the country.
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2: 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It's Tuesday, June the 2nd, 2026. Good morning. This from the KXCL News Center. Benton and Linn County residents can help the Iowa Department of Natural Resources get an idea of how many bats there are in the night sky. The DNR at Iowa State University is monitoring bats in response to declining populations from white nose syndrome and other challenges. Acoustic recording equipment mounted to the top of a car detects bats along specific routes when a driver goes through various areas that have been charted by the DNR and Iowa State. Volunteers who want to be part of the project will be responsible for conducting the driving survey and may also be responsible for setting up then retrieving equipment at a nearby site as a stationary data collection location. The total time commitment is approximately 12 hours over several nights in July. More information about being part of these surveys is available from the Iowa Department of Natural Resources website. Coming up, the latest news from Fox in just seconds. Good morning. It's 7 o'clock.
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23: They can vote now in Iowa. I'm Dave Anthony, Fox News. Polls just opening in one of six states holding primaries today.
24: I want a Democratic Party that wants people to make more money. I want you to be able to buy a new truck.
23: Zach Walls is facing Josh Turek in a race for Senate.
25: What we're fighting for, first and foremost, a livable wage, affordable housing.
23: The winner likely faces Republican Congresswoman Ashley Hinson as Democrats trying to win control of Congress hope to take the seat now held by retiring Iowa GOP Senator Joni Ernst. There are also key contests in California, including for governor. Republican Steve Hilton tells Fox,
26: I really know that we can win in November, but this
3: top two primary. It's very tricky.
4: The top two candidates, regardless of party, will advance to the general election. There are more than 60 hopefuls in the governor's race, including Hilton and fellow Republican Riverside County Sheriff Chad Bianco, and Democrats, including billionaire Tom Steyer, former Congresswoman Katie Porter, and former Health and Human Services Secretary Javier Becerra.
23: That's Fox's Kristen Goodwin. It's up to at least 18 people dead in Ukraine, more than 100 injured after a Russian missile and drone attack overnight, hitting apartment buildings and other civilian targets in Kyiv and other cities. President Trump is suggesting a possible deal to end the Iran conflict this week, but Iran keeps demanding Israel has to stop attacking Hezbollah militants in Lebanon. The president says after talking to both sides that fighting will stop, but Axios reports the Trump call with Israeli Prime Minister Netanyahu was tense.
6: Everybody hates you now. Everybody hates Israel because of this. A second source briefed on the call said Trump was pissed and at one point yelled at Netanyahu, "What the F are you doing?" At this moment, Israeli troops remain in southern Lebanon, and overnight there were a few sirens in northern Israel from Hezbollah rocket and drone attacks, as well as a small number of Israeli strikes in Lebanon.
23: Fox's Trey Yings back to Iowa. Seven people and one family dead in a murder-suicide.
7: They simply do not have the words. This act of evil and what it has done to our community.
23: Muscatine Police Chief Anthony Keyes. 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
9: 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He later lost his life to a related cancer. The Tunnel to Towers Foundation was able to honor his sacrifice by paying off the family's mortgage. 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
23: We'll see you at the Supreme Court. That's War Secretary Pete Hegseth's reaction on X to a court ruling that'll keep transgender troops serving in the military.
26: A divided three-judge panel on the D.C. Appeals Court upheld a lower judge's ruling that President Trump's executive order preventing transgender troops from serving in the military likely violates their constitutional rights. The appeals court did narrow the injunction to apply only to service members still in the military, but not new recruits seeking to join. The Trump administration is likely to appeal to the U.S. Supreme Court. Last year, justices allowed the transgender military ban to take effect as litigation plays out. At the White House, Jared Halpern, Fox News.
23: Speaking of the military, we're learning more about a meeting last week with Chinese defense officials.
27: The two-day summit took place in Hawaii. According to the U.S. Indo-Pacific Command, the discussions focused on reducing the risk of unsafe and unprofessional encounters. The Chinese Navy says the talks were candid and constructive. This meeting follows President Trump's recent trip to China, where he met leader Xi Jinping, and comes amid concerns over a lack of communication from the Chinese military. At the weekend, War Secretary Pete Hegseth warned of China's surge in military buildup and urged Asian countries to boost defense spending. Jonathan Savage, Fox News.
23: A bus driver is now charged in Virginia with involuntary manslaughter and reckless driving.
28: The chain reaction crash on I-95 on Friday killed five people, including two children and a family of four from Massachusetts on their way to a wedding. Over 40 people were injured. Police say Jing Shen Dong of Staten Island, New York, struck a line of vehicles that had slowed down in a work zone. Records that have been released indicate Dong has at least two prior speeding convictions. Tom Rigotti, Fox News.
23: On Wall Street, stocks could drop. Futures are down ahead of the opening bell. I'm Dave Anthony. This is Fox News.
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11: The TV9 First Alert forecast. Plenty of sunshine today with highs in the mid to lower 80s. Tonight, mainly clear, mid to lower 50s. Wednesday, sunshine 84, down to 55. Thursday, partly cloudy 86, down to 60. Friday, chance of storms with highs in the mid 80s. Slight chance of storms through the weekend with temps staying in the 80s. From the TV9 First Alert Weather Lab, I'm Justin Roberts on News Talk 1540 KXEL.
2: Iowa City 57 and fair. It's 60 in Mason City, 61 in Ames. Cedar Rapids at 58 with a northeast wind at 8 miles per hour and fair skies. Fair and 57 with a slight east breeze in Waterloo Cedar Falls. And from the KXEL News Center, one person was hurt in a Linn County crash on Interstate 380 south of Center Point on Monday evening. An emergency call about the accident came in just after 7:30 last night. Deputies and EMT arrived to discover that a truck had been pulling a trailer in the construction zone at the mile 32 marker when a tire on the truck blew, causing both the truck and trailer to roll over. The driver of the truck was 47-year-old Stephen Fullman. He's from Davenport and was not injured, but a passenger in the truck, 50-year-old Jason Roberts of Rantoul, Illinois, received minor injuries and was transported from the scene by ambulance. The accident closed Interstate 380 for part of Monday evening. Coming up as the KXEL Morning News continues, Market Matters from the Iowa Agribusiness Radio Network comes to you in less than 1 minute. KXEL News Time is 7:08.
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20: 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I'm Riley Smith. July corn is down 2 cents per bushel. July soybeans are down 3.5 cents. And July Kansas City wheat is down 7.25 cents. Soybean, hard red winter wheat, spring wheat, soft red winter, and corn basis were stronger on Monday. USDA's corn and soybean condition ratings as of May 31st are below trade expectations, while planting is nearly finished. On Monday, USDA's weekly export inspection report showed corn bookings at a four-week high, while soybean inspections hit a marketing year low. U.S. crop growing weather is reportedly favorable through mid-June. Traders are still unsure whether the U.S. and Iran will remain at the peace table or resume fighting. Over in the livestock complex, cattle are lower with futures lower. Hogs are called higher with futures higher. Traders began the week with optimism as the overall fundamental picture of the market is bullish if things remain as they are. The drought in much of the cattle country is a concern and may limit or eliminate any rebuilding of the beef herd. Only 29% of the nation's pastures are rated good to excellent, which is the worst rating over the past 10 years. However, this could pressure prices in the near term if liquidation increases. We'll look at the numbers next.
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20: In the early morning markets, July corn down 2.25 at 441.75. December new crop down 3 even at 469.5. July soybeans down 4.25 at 1176.5. November new crop down 3 even at 1185.75. July soybean meal down 60 cents at 325.90. July soybean oil down 43 cents at 78.66. For Market Matters here on the Iowa Agribusiness.
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10: My audience loves to know about generational wealth.
1: Haley Sachs, also known as Mrs. Dow Jones and author of Future Rich Person, talked with Bloomberg Businessweek Daily. She says different generations handle money differently, and what works for Gen X might not work for millennials.
10: Cost of living has gone up 67%, but wages have gone up 7%. Inflation, student debt, AI. And so there needs to be new rules that meet us where we are at now.
1: And Sachs says she even noticed a difference between financial advice books for women versus men.
10: Information for women that was like so based in deprivation, like rewashing your paper towels, or the information for men was about investing, but it was so jargon heavy.
1: And she says the old rules of getting rich assumed a linear life, job, house, marriage, retirement, in that order. But life isn't like that anymore, and financial strategies also have to change. She says the most expensive mistake people make is waiting. Amy Morris, Bloomberg Radio.
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14: In the arena, I'm Jeff Stein with today's Iowa Politics Report. Today is primary election day in Iowa, and time for my usual thank you to those who are on the ballot. Whether you are running unopposed, whether you are a presumptive favorite, or whether you are the longest of long shots, you stepped up, got the signatures on nomination papers, and put yourself out there while the rest of us just sit back and criticize from the back bench. It takes time, effort, and money to run for any office. It takes putting yourself and your family out there, and often subjecting yourself and your family to the nastiest of anonymous false comments. It takes seeing your name on yard signs, then quietly going neighborhood to neighborhood to pick up those signs in the dark of night after falling short. Those who are doing it for the right reasons deserve all of our thanks. Theodore Roosevelt coined the phrase "the man in the arena" in a well-known speech delivered in France in 1910. I'll recite from the original, presuming you'll excuse the use of "man" to actually mean men and women. Roosevelt said, "It is not the critic who counts, not the man who points out how the strong man stumbles or where the doer of deeds could have done them better. The credit belongs to the man who is actually in the arena, whose face is marred by dust and sweat and blood, who strives valiantly, who errs, who comes short again and again, because there is no effort without error and shortcoming, but who does actually strive to do the deeds, who knows great enthusiasms, the great devotions, who spends himself in a worthy cause, who at the best knows in the end the triumph of high achievement, and who at the worst, if he fails, at least fails while daring greatly, so that his place shall never be with those cold and timid souls who neither know victory nor defeat." Unquote. So well said, and still true today, even in this more complicated time. So as you cast your vote, or as you simply wait for the votes to be counted, be thankful for the men and women who are in the arena, willing to take on the challenges the rest of us won't. And that's the Iowa Politics Report for Tuesday, June 2, on Twitter, Instagram, Gitter, Threads, and Truth Social, at Iowa Politics. I'm Jeff Stein on News Talk 1540 KXEL.
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3: Police in Muscatine say six victims and a suspected gunman are dead after a shooting. Chief Andy Keyes said police were called to a home in the 200 block of Park Avenue, where they found four people dead from gunshot wounds. They found another person dead inside a different home, and then a sixth body was discovered at a business in Muscatine. Police identified the suspect as 52-year-old Ryan McFarland. Muscatine police chief says he fatally shot and killed himself near the pedestrian bridge Riverfront Trail while talking to officers. Police believe these shootings are related to a domestic incident and that all six victims are likely family members of McFarland's. We might not know the outcome of one prominent race in Iowa by the end of primary day today. That could happen if the five Republican candidates for governor all fall short of what's needed to clinch the nomination. In the crowded race, they are all looking for 35% of the vote. But again, with five candidates, that could increase the chances that votes get so spread out that no one hits that 35% threshold. If no one hits 35% support today, then it will go to the Republican convention where delegates will choose the winner on June

0: Mostly sunny skies for your Tuesday, and highs this afternoon climb up into the low to mid 80s. It'll be mostly clear overnight with lows in the mid 50s. Mid 80s for your Wednesday with mostly sunny conditions. Thursday, that's when we start to see the conditions turn a little bit. Some more clouds during the day, leading to the chance for showers and storms overnight Thursday into Friday. Not much change, though, in temperatures, with highs still in the mid-80s. Same goes for Friday with the chance of storms, and there's at least a slight chance for showers and storms Saturday, Sunday, and Monday, as well as we get into the extended forecast period. Right now in Olwine, it's 57 with fair skies. The current temperature in Marshalltown, 59. 58 and fair in Cedar Rapids, and 57 is the latest official temperature from the Waterloo Regional Airport for Waterloo-Cedar Falls. On the way as the KXEL Morning News rolls on, we look ahead towards details about an agriculture award that's being presented by Iowa State University Extension, but they're only in the nomination phase, so we'll learn more about how you can nominate someone who makes a difference in agriculture. Stay with us as I talk with Madeline Schultz. Coming up, it's 7:19.
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0: Talk 1540 KXEL, where Iowa comes to talk. Iowa State University Extension's Ag Management and Leadership Program is accepting nominations for the annual Iowans Impacting Agriculture Award. We're going to learn more about that honor from Madeline Schultz, Agriculture and Natural Resources Extension Specialist. Thanks for being with us.
3: Oh, it's good to be with you, Tim. Happy to talk with you about the Iowans Impacting Ag Award.
0: It seems like there could be a lot of people, maybe countless people in Iowa.

0: who impact agriculture. How wide is this net?
1: It is a wide net, Tim. We are looking for people who are impacting profitability of agriculture in Iowa, helping to conserve natural resources, and being influential agricultural leaders in their communities and in their families.
0: So how long has this award been given? And maybe to give us a better idea of who a good nominee would be, maybe you could tell us about some of the past winners.
1: Sure. So this will be our 11th year. It was previously called the Women Impacting Agriculture Honor, and now we've opened that up to a broader audience, so more people can apply, so that's exciting. Some of our past winners have been Darcy Mosby. She is Iowa storyteller and a farmer who's done a lot. So we've had a lot of honorees over the year. I remember April Hemis was one of our very first way back in 2016. Julie Kinney, who's now serving as the CEO of the Iowa Agribusiness Association. So just people coming from farm backgrounds, people coming from agricultural industry backgrounds, involved in various organizations such as NRCS or PFI. So a lot of different ways that people are impacting Iowa agriculture.
0: We're talking with Madeline Schultz of Iowa State University Extension about the Iowans Impacting Agriculture Award. Nominations are being accepted now through June 30th, and this is through Iowa State University Extension's Ag Management and Leadership Program. And you mentioned Darcy Mosby, who we've heard from on this program in the past. And, you know, I say that award title, Iowans Impacting Agriculture. Darcy is a writer, a PR professional as well, a blogger, and maybe not the first person that would come to mind when you think of impacting agriculture, but I think that it's good to give her as an example because she is making a difference in a way that you may not expect.
1: Yes, for sure. And Darcy was just a great representative of Iowa agriculture. And another person, maybe a little bit closer to your area, Tim, is Natalie Pano. She operates Hightail Dairy. And that is a ice cream business that she started working on it when she was in high school. And after she graduated from Iowa State, she really began that business in earnest. And so, you know, these are just two very different examples of people who are really impacting agriculture in multiple ways.
0: Yeah, and we talked with Natalie last year as well, not too long after she won the award under its previous name. And Natalie's story is fascinating because she's a very young entrepreneur and still really in many ways just getting started, but a story that can inspire a lot of people because she found a way to do her own thing within the relative confines of the family farm.
1: Right, right. And so Sarah Carlson from Practical Farmers of Iowa was one of our early award winners. And so that's just another example of someone in a, you know, a different line of work other than farming herself, but really influencing agriculture in Iowa through all of her work with that organization.
0: Take us through the nomination process. How do you nominate somebody? And then once that nomination is submitted, who's looking at it to try to differentiate who's going to win the award?
1: Okay, I'm glad you asked him. I do encourage people to work together. So if you want to nominate someone, work with the person you want to nominate. Sometimes we get nominations that someone else has written for someone. And what happens usually is key information is missing. And we're always sad about that because we have a score sheet, then it's on our website so anyone can look at the score sheet. That's how we're scoring these applicants. And we have a committee of people that are, you know, from some of our industry partners as well as our committee members on our Ag Leadership Conference. They're scoring those applications according to that scorecard. The application is fairly simple. There are three main categories that we ask people to fill out. And again, one is the farm business, the agribusiness that they are involved in, the conservation efforts they're involved in, however that might look, and the leadership that they are involved in. So those are the three main categories. So it's a fairly simple form to fill out, but encourage the nominee and the nominator to work together.
0: And when will these awards actually be given?
1: They will be given on December 3rd, 2026 in Ames, Iowa at the Ag Leadership Conference.
0: Well, the web page for submitting an application or nomination for the Iowans Impacting Agriculture Award is available through the Extension website at extension.iastate.edu. We've been hearing a little bit more and learning about the Iowans Impacting Agriculture Award this morning from Madeline Schultz, Agriculture and Natural Resources Extension Specialist. Thanks for being with us.
1: Oh, my pleasure, Tim. Have a great day.
0: This is the station where Iowa comes to talk. 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
2: This is a Bloomberg Money Minute. Drivers have been paying a lot more at the gas pump since the war against Iran started. How much more? Carl Brower, executive analyst at iccars.com, studied the driving patterns of over 2 million vehicles to see how much more owners of certain autos are paying for fuel on an annualized basis, and the results are staggering.
3: $706 for the most expensive increase for gasoline cars, pure gasoline.
2: And for EVs and hybrids?
3: An $11 increase for the electric cars, with hybrids and plug-in hybrids obviously in between those two numbers.
2: Owners of large SUVs dominate the high end of that list, with some expected to pay $1,500 more on a yearly basis. Brower says paying just $11 more to power up your EV may make those of us who are hesitant about owning one think again.
3: It just makes you reevaluate and think, maybe the EV lifestyle will work for me.
2: And saving on gas right now would work for everyone. Tom Busby, Bloomberg Radio.
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7: News, I'm CJ Papa. President Trump insists talks continue with Iran, though that country says they're suspended. Meanwhile,
8: the president said on Truth Social, I had a conversation with Bibi Netanyahu today asking him not to go into a major raid of Beirut, Lebanon. He turned his troops around. Thank you, Bibi. I also had a conversation with representatives of the leaders of Hezbollah, and they agreed to stop shooting at Israel and its soldiers. Likewise, Israel agreed to stop shooting at them.
7: Fox's Trey Yang's primary day, Montana, New Mexico, South Dakota, California, New Jersey, and Iowa.
9: State Representative Josh Turek and State Senator Zach Walls are competing in the Democratic primary for the U.S. Senate seat being vacated by incumbent Republican Joni Ernst.
7: That's Fox's Alex Hogan. The winner takes on presumptive Republican nominee Congresswoman Ashley Hinson. 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
11: 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Law professors Robert McKenzie and David Reese integrated artificial intelligence tools into their entrepreneurship clinic. A big takeaway is that different AI products lead to wildly different results. Their experience dispels the notion that AI responses can replace independent judgment. They asked students how they were using AI in their legal work. The responses range from not at all to, I start all of my case law research on ChatGPT. The professors say they're confident their students will be better off operating somewhere between those extremes. Over the semester, they demonstrated how AI could enhance the speed and quality of work, as well as the dangers of outsourcing research and judgment to AI tools. Although the generally available tools were more likely to generate an answer, they were also more prone to providing unreliable outputs. And that's the Bloomberg Small Business Report.
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15: It's June 2nd, and this is your Fox Daily Snapshot. Today is National Rocky Road Day. Go ahead, indulge in two scoops of this delicious ice cream treat featuring nuts, mini marshmallows, and chunks of semi-sweet chocolate. Also on this day in 1979, Pope John Paul II becomes the first pontiff to visit a communist country. Millions of people line the streets of Warsaw as the Pope began his 9-day trip to his native Poland. If you've been to a wedding, you've heard this. Felix Mendelssohn's wedding march is used at a wedding for the first time in 1847, but it was the wedding of Victoria, Princess Royal, and Prince Frederick William of Prussia in 1858 that made the work world famous. American singer-songwriter guitarist Bo Diddley died on this day in 2008 at the age of 79. I'm CJ Papa, and that's your Fox Daily.
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19: The TV9 First Alert forecast. Plenty of sunshine today with highs in the mid to lower 80s. Tonight, mainly clear, mid to lower 50s. Wednesday, sunshine 84, down to 55. Thursday, partly cloudy 86, down to 60. Friday, chance of storms with highs in the mid 80s. Slight chance of storms through the weekend with temps staying in the 80s. From the TV9 First Alert Weather Lab, I'm Justin Roberts on News Talk 1540 KXEL.
0: It's 60 degrees in Independence with fair skies. Right now, Charles City 61, 58, and fair in Cedar Rapids. Fair and 57 in Waterloo Cedar Falls. And from the KXEL News Center, the Creighton University Mid-America Business Conditions Index moved above growth neutral for the fourth straight month, pointing to solid economic growth in regional manufacturing. That said, the survey's employment measure has been sagging throughout the spring, but most surveyed firms are not laying off employees actively. Still, Iowa, Missouri, and Nebraska accounted for most of the manufacturing jobs that have been lost in the region over the last 12 months. Among the nine states which are covered by the survey, approximately 81% of supply managers also indicated that the Iran war was putting upward pressure on input prices. And now to a different survey, this one from the USDA on Iowa's weekly crop progress. Corn and soybean planting has nearly been completed, with approximately 80% of soybeans and 85% of corn emerging already across the state. At this early point, 82% of corn is rated good to excellent. 79% of soybeans were classed in the same category. Iowa topsoil continues to be drier than desirable. 31% now related as short or very short on moisture. Coming up as the KXEL morning news continues, what happens if no one wins the Republican nomination for governor in today's primary? We'll examine that scenario, or at least we'll hear about it from our coverage partners at TV9. Their next update is 7.5 minutes away. In just 30 seconds of Fox Poll Paris segment. KXEL News Time, 7:37.
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21: Voters have flipped on whether college is worth the cost. Back in 2006, two-thirds said if a college student had $100,000, they should use it for college tuition. Now, our Fox News poll finds that same number, two-thirds, say instead of college, students should invest the money and go to work. Plus, three-quarters reject the idea that a degree should be obtained at any cost. That's 20 points higher than it was in 2006. Here's the nuance. More than 7 in 10 voters believe universities provide a high-quality education, and smaller majorities say colleges protect free speech, provide an unbiased learning environment, respect all political views, and prepare students for the workforce. Where confidence collapses is money. Fewer than half believe colleges put students ahead of profits. It's worth visiting our website, foxnews.com/poll. I'm Dana Blanton. That's your Poll Paris.
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26: 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I'm Riley Smith. The U.S. Meat Export Federation says the African Growth and Opportunity Act could help create trade access. 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
27: 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Six winners will be recognized locally and at the Iowa State Fair with a plaque, cash prize, VIP passes, and food coupons. 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
26: The Africa Growth and Opportunities Act, or AGOA, which was created to incentivize two-way trade between the U.S. and sub-Saharan African countries, allows the president to offer duty-free access to certain nations. However, some of the countries benefiting from AGOA have prohibitive restrictions on U.S. beef and pork imports. U.S. Meat Export Federation Director of Export Services Jim Remchek said the USMEF sent a letter to the Office of the U.S. Trade Representative outlining several of the organization's concerns.
28: The Africa Growth and Opportunities Act, AGOA, is intended to incentivize two-way trade and authorizes the president to designate sub-Saharan African countries for duty-free treatment. The United States Trade Representative, USTR, is looking for comments from the public on how the Africa Growth and Opportunities Act has been implemented so far, and if it has worked, if it is not, areas where it could possibly be utilized in a different way. We see tremendous opportunity on the African continent for red meat exports, and AGOA benefits in the past have mainly been suspended in an effort to advance human rights or worker rights or political reforms. However, AGOA has not generally been utilized to leverage improved market access for U.S. agricultural products, even though it was intended for as a tool for that purpose, to facilitate that two-way trade.
26: For more information, visit usmef.org. You can find this story and much more by heading on over to our website at iowaagnet.com. While you're there, sign up for a daily e-newsletter. That way, you can get our 5 ag news stories conveniently delivered to your email inbox every day. For the World of Agriculture, here on the Iowa Agribusiness Radio Network, I'm Riley Smith.
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1: It was famous actor Tom Clancy who said, "Nothing is as real as a dream. Your world may change, but your dream will not. Responsibilities will not erase it, and duties cannot obscure it. Because when a dream is within you, no one can take it away." But is it enough just to have a dream? No, it must be followed by action and prayer. How much? A wise man once said, "When given a task, work hard as if everything depends on you, and pray hard as if everything depends on God." And with those two working together, you can do anything. Have a dream, hard work, prayer. I'm Jerry Stewart. And that was One Moment in America.
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6: From the KCRG TV9 newsroom, I'm Beth Malicki. Police in Muscatine say six victims and a suspected gunman are dead after a shooting. Chief Andy Keyes said police were called to a home in the 200 block of Park Avenue, where they found four people dead from gunshot wounds. They found another person dead inside a different home, and then a sixth body was discovered at a business in Muscatine. Police identified the suspect as 52-year-old Ryan McFarland. Muscatine police chief says he fatally shot and killed himself near the pedestrian bridge Riverfront Trail while talking to officers. Police believe these shootings are related to a domestic incident and that all six victims are likely family members of McFarland's. We might not know the outcome of one prominent race in Iowa by the end of primary day today. That could happen if the five Republican candidates for governor all fall short of what's needed to clinch the nomination. In the crowded race, they're all looking for 35% of the vote. But again, with five candidates, that could increase the chances that votes get so spread out that no one hits that 35% threshold. If no one hits 35% support today, then it will go to the Republican convention where delegates will choose the winner on June 13th. Polls are open till 8 tonight. Dubuque Public School leaders got a look at preliminary designs to expand Roosevelt Middle School. This comes as the Dubuque School District is looking to close Jefferson Middle and move those students to Roosevelt. The superintendent says the district plans to use up to $30 million in sales tax funding, called save dollars, for the project, and it will not raise property taxes. The next 200 years of solid waste disposal in Dubuque is taking shape. The city council voted last night to annex more than 125 acres of land south of the landfill for expansion. It currently has about 13 years of capacity left, while nearby landowners fear the move will devalue their properties. The Dubuque Metropolitan Area Solid Waste Agency says it plans to develop the land in phases, but it still needs permits from the state before expanding the landfill. For breaking news alerts and headlines anytime, download the KCRG TV9 News app.
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0: Plenty of sunshine in the forecast for the next couple of days when we'll have some comfortable weather in eastern Iowa. Daytime highs will consistently reach the low to mid 80s and look for overnight lows in the low to mid 50s. We'll see some clouds that start to roll in on Thursday, and that triggers occasional chances for showers and storms beginning on Thursday night through early next week. Humidity will also be increasing as we get those shower storm chances for the end of the week and the weekend. Right now in Monticello, the latest temperature's at 57 degrees. Skies are fair. The current temperature in Newton is 59. This hour in Cedar Rapids, it's 58 under fair skies and 57 right now and fair in Waterloo Cedar Falls. Looking ahead towards sports, the Waterloo Bucks winning streak has come to an end. We'll tell you how it happened with the results from Monday from the Bucks, as well as from other teams that were in action of interest. And, of course, there are some games today that we can get you a preview of. Stay with us for all that on the way in just about.
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14: John Deere's massive right-to-repair settlement could change how modern farm equipment is serviced across America. Deere agreed to a $99 million settlement tied to claims that farmers faced higher costs because software restrictions limited independent repairs on tractors and combines. Under the agreement, Deere also pledged broader access to diagnostic and repair tools for the next decade. American Farmland Owner reports supporters believe the case represents a major shift in the growing right-to-repair movement, especially for agriculture, where downtime during planting and harvest can quickly become financially devastating for many independent farming operations nationwide. I'm Ken Chester.
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0: It's time for sports on KXCL, from Cyclone, Cardinal, and Gold to Kentucky Blue. Milan Momcilovic is swapping colors for his senior season. Kentucky won the Momcilovic sweepstakes, bringing in the three-point shooting specialist. In 3 years at Iowa State, Momcilovic established himself as one of the game's star outside shooters, but he wasn't expected to be a first-round NBA draft pick this summer. He'll look to increase his 2027 draft stock with a season in the SEC. In addition to Momcilovic's outbound transfer, Iowa State's men will also be without graduating seniors Taman Lipsey and Joshua Jefferson. Hannah Stuckey represents a connection to some of the best years in Iowa women's basketball history. With her eligibility at an end, Stuckey's next basketball adventure will be in Italy. After leading the Hawkeyes in rebounding and finishing as Iowa's second leading scorer this past season, Stuckey has signed a pro contract with the Italian team in Brony. That exciting news came from the Hawkeye women's basketball social media accounts on Monday. There was plenty of excitement in Kenosha Monday, but in the end, the news was not good there for the Waterloo Bucks. Waterloo led for most of the way, but lost to the Kenosha Kingfish 12-11. Kenosha scored the decisive runs during a three-run eighth inning. Before that, Zach Davis and Jake Miller each had two hits for Waterloo, but it was on a day where the Bucks' 11 runs came on just eight hits. Thanks to help from walks and errors by Kenosha, the Bucks were in it throughout and led much of the way. But when those opportunities dried up, so did the Bucks' offense. Still, Waterloo so far 3-1 during their seven-game road trip, which continues tonight against the La Crosse Loggers at 6:35. Yesterday in Major League Baseball, the Minnesota Twins were 9-6 winners against the Chicago White Sox. The Kansas City Royals beat the Cincinnati Reds 9-2. It was the Milwaukee Brewers 16, the San Francisco Giants 2, and the Texas Rangers over the St. Louis Cardinals 2-1. The Cedar Rapids Colonels and Wisconsin Timber Rattlers each have 26 wins. The teams start a new series in Cedar Rapids tonight at 6:35. Even though the win totals are the same, Wisconsin is up by a game and a half in the standings by virtue of fewer losses. The Colonels open the new series after salvaging a split last weekend against the last place Quad City River Bandits. Both the Colonels and the Timber Rattlers are trying to make up ground on the red-hot South Bend Cubs. And NFL fans have been speculating on possible trades involving A.J. Brown and Myles Garrett. Those deals were made separately on Monday. Brown goes from the Eagles to the New England Patriots, where he will be catching passes from Drake May. Garrett will be chasing quarterbacks for the L.A. Rams after being dealt there by the Cleveland Browns for Jared Verse. And both Philadelphia and Cleveland received draft picks for their stars in those trades. Get sports each hour during the KXCL Morning News. This is News Talk.
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17: 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College students facing mounting pressure to be perfect could increase their risk for mental health disorders. A new study finds students became increasingly perfectionistic between 1989 and 2024, which was partly fueled by social and economic factors like rising income inequality and slowing economic growth. Researchers examining data from over 300 studies conducted over a 35-year period and involving nearly 83,000 American, Canadian, and British college students. Results showed more burdensome behaviors that stem from perfectionism have become increasingly common, including fear of failure, indecisiveness, and fear of being judged by others. The research noting those behaviors increased much faster than the motivation to set high standards and work hard to achieve them. The study appears in the journal Psychological Bulletin. 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
18: Puedo rastrear a miembros de mi familia que sirvieron desde la Primera Guerra Mundial hasta hoy. Cada uno de ellos ayudó a dar forma a lo que soy. Mi familia decidió compartir sus historias con el proyecto de historia de los veteranos de la Biblioteca del Congreso. Voces, cartas y recuerdos que dan vida a su servicio. 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Explora, recuerda y comparte hoy mismo en loc.gov/vets.
19: 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Devil Wears Prada, too.
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19: And directors Steven Spielberg and Christopher Nolan returning to the theaters. Analysts expect the domestic box office to deliver its best summer performance since 2019. ComScore and Bloomberg Intelligence is forecasting between $4.1 billion and $4.3 billion in movie ticket sales this summer. A haul above $4 billion is on par with the pre-pandemic era. So grab some popcorn and enjoy. 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
25: 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Popcorn has origins dating back over 9,000 years in what is now Central America. Corn kernels were first sold on the east coast of the U.S. in the 1840s, and the term popped corn first appeared in 1848. Charles Kreeters, credited with the invention of the popcorn maker in 1892, he operated a candy store in Chicago. During the Great Depression, popcorn was only 5 to 10 cents a bag, and many farmers turned to planting popcorn to make a living. One of those farm families, the Redenbacher family from Indiana. 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I'm Mark Oppold.
0: News Talk 1540 KXCL, where Iowa comes to talk. It is primary election day in Iowa. No surprise there'll be a lot of election talk during KXCL Live and Local coming up with Jeff Stein. You'll hear from State Auditor Rob Sand in the 8 o'clock hour. In the 9 o'clock hour, five Republican candidates for governor, all with their closing statements ahead of the primary. And in the 10 o'clock hour, Iowa Secretary of State Paul Pate on the primary election process for today. Plus, Dustin Hoffman of the Iowa Agribusiness Radio Network in the 8 o'clock hour of KXCL Live and Local as well. 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
27: The fighting has not stopped in Lebanon.
28: I'm Dave Anthony, Fox News. Despite President Trump's push, Hezbollah launched more rockets and drones targeting Israeli soldiers and civilians today. And Israel targeted Hezbollah in Lebanon with strikes that reportedly killed 8 people, including 2 children. After the president posted on Truth Social, he urged Israel's Prime Minister Netanyahu to tone it down in Lebanon, as Iran keeps demanding it talks to end the conflict with the U.S.
30: He also spoke with representatives of Hezbollah, and they agreed to stop shooting at Israel and its soldiers. Likewise, Israel agreed to stop shooting at them. Let's see how long that lasts.
28: Fox's Mark Meredith at the White House.
30: This call between the president and the Israeli prime minister appears to have gotten quite heated. You can imagine that the pressure that the White House is feeling to try to wrap up this conflict as soon as possible. But the president has also said he'll only do that if a deal is suitable to the U.S.
28: Another Russian bombardment in Ukraine has left at least 18 people dead, hitting apartment buildings and civilian targets.
31: Explosions boomed across Ukraine through the night and into the dawn. According to the Ukrainian Air Force, Russia unleashed 73 missiles and more than 650 drones. The main targets included Ukraine's capital Kyiv and cities including Dnipro, Kharkiv, and Zaporizhia.
28: Fox's Jonathan Savage. It is primary day in 6 states, with 2 candidates and 2 California races getting the most attention. Spencer Pratt, who's trying to unseat Los Angeles Mayor Karen Bass, and Republican Steve Hilton running for California governor. He tells Fox,
32: "We've never run for office before, neither of us. We're both outsiders running to shake up a system that is
1: obviously broken.
28: Hilton has President Trump's endorsement and faces dozens of candidates for governor, including Democrats Javier Becerra and Tom Steyer. The top two in today's voting face off in a runoff. Same for the L.A. mayor's race. There are also primaries today in New Jersey, New Mexico, Montana, South Dakota, Iowa, where Republican Congresswoman Ashley Hinson got a Trump endorsement. Two Democrats are vying to challenge her, hoping to replace Iowa GOP retiring Senator Joni Ernst. 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
3: Now, this 25th anniversary of 9/11, the Tunnel to Towers Foundation remains committed to honoring the heroes shaped by that day. Heroes like NYPD Detective Victor Vargas, a U.S. Air Force veteran who died from pancreatic cancer after serving in the World Trade Center recovery efforts. Tunnel to Towers honored Detective Vargas by paying off the family's mortgage. 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
28: We'll hear soon from Newark, New Jersey's mayor, a Democrat, Roz Baraka. After days of anti-ICE protests outside an immigration detention facility, Democrats demand be shut down over allegations of inhumane conditions that Homeland Security denies.
4: Border czar Tom Homan paid a visit.
5: That facility is well run, and the governor keeps saying she's going to keep raising hell if that facility shuts down. Well, I got news for the governor. That facility isn't going anywhere.
4: Trump administration officials standing by the facility's operations as protesters continue to claim Delaney Hall is being poorly run. They've gathered since Memorial Day weekend. Monday night, the protesters mostly complied with the city's mandatory curfew, which was put in place Sunday morning after dozens were arrested.
28: Fox's C.B. Cotton. Homeland Security Secretary Mark Wayne Mullen will likely face questions about the facility and immigration enforcement in general at a Senate hearing later today as Democrats call ICE out of control, demanding reforms.
6: It's frustrating to me when you hear the rhetoric of the left, and they're demonizing law enforcement for simply doing their job.
28: And as Congress keeps investigating the Jeffrey Epstein sex trafficking crime, subpoenas have been issued in New Mexico, where Epstein, who died in jail in New York awaiting trial, owned a ranch.
7: Those subpoenaed by the bipartisan New Mexico Truth Commission include Deutsche Bank, the FBI, New Mexico Department of Justice, and the Santa Fe County Sheriff's Office, to name a few. It has heard testimony from Rachel Benavides, a survivor of alleged sexual abuse at Epstein's ranch south of Santa Fe, as well as family members of the late Virginia Giuffre, another survivor. The commission is the first of its kind in the U.S. and was created after the Justice Department's release of millions of Epstein-related files that gave new information on what happened at the ranch. Epstein survivors have also called on lawmakers in New York and Florida to investigate abuse at his homes in those states. In New York, Tanya J. Powers, Fox News.
28: On Wall Street, falling stock futures suggest selling at the opening bell. I'm Dave Anthony, Fox News.
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10: From the KCRG TV9 newsroom, I'm Beth Malicki. Police in Muscatine say six victims and a suspected gunman are dead after a shooting. Chief Andy Keith said police were called to a home in the 200 block of Park Avenue, where they found four people dead from gunshot wounds. They found another person dead inside a different home, and then a sixth body was discovered at a business in Muscatine. Police identified the suspect as 52-year-old Ryan McFarland. Muscatine Police Chief says he fatally shot and killed himself near the pedestrian bridge Riverfront Trail while talking to officers. Police believe these shootings are related to a domestic incident and that all six victims are likely family members of McFarland's. We might not know the outcome of one prominent race in Iowa by the end of primary day today. That could happen if the five Republican candidates for governor all fall short of what's needed to clinch the nomination. In the crowded race, they are all looking for 35% of the vote. But again, with five candidates, that could increase the chances that votes get so spread out that no one hits that 35% threshold. If no one hits 35% support today, then it will go to the Republican convention where delegates will choose the winner on June 13th. Polls are open till 8 tonight. Dubuque Public School leaders got a look at preliminary designs to expand Roosevelt Middle School. This comes as the Dubuque School District is looking to close Jefferson Middle and move those students to Roosevelt. The superintendent says the district plans to use up to $30 million in sales tax funding, called SAVE dollars, for the project, and it will not raise property taxes. The next 200 years of solid waste disposal in Dubuque is taking shape. The city council voted last night to annex more than 125 acres of land south of the landfill for expansion. It currently has about 13 years of capacity left, while nearby landowners fear the move will devalue their properties. The Dubuque Metropolitan Area Solid Waste Agency says it plans to develop the land in phases, but it still needs permits from the state before expanding the landfill. For breaking news alerts and headlines anytime,
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11: The TV9 First Alert forecast, plenty of sunshine today with highs in the mid to lower 80s. Tonight, mainly clear, mid to lower 50s. Wednesday, sunshine 84, down to 55. Thursday, partly cloudy 86, down to 60. Friday, chance of storms with highs in the mid-80s. Slight chance of storms through the weekend with temps staying in the 80s. From the TV9 First Alert Weather Lab, I'm Justin Roberts on News Talk 1540 KXEL.
12: Currently, it's 61 degrees on the Voice of Eastern Iowa.
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15: 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On this Tuesday, back from Ireland and England, things went pretty well. Ireland was a vacation in the south, Killarney, and it's a beautiful country. I've been there many times, never get tired of it, and it's an easy trip from the USA. Erie is a special place for me because my ancestors were persecuted by the British Crown, London, and they had to come to the United States or they would have been killed. So we have a long history of England and Ireland. There was something a bit different in Ireland. Most of the time you go there, the folks, they're not very aggressive as far as money is concerned. They don't solicit tips. They're not pushy. There are plenty of things to buy if you want to, but they're mellow. Not this time. So there was a much more aggressive posture in Ireland for tips. Gas is $9 a gallon over there. A pint of Guinness, $8 a gallon. So you can see people are feeling it. Now, over in England, I was working on a special for News Nation about the immigration disaster in that country, and it is an amazing display of incompetence and now violence. So we will keep you posted on when that will air. All in all, had a good week. Glad to be back reporting to you. And we will be back in a moment. 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
0: Good morning. Back at it on a Tuesday, second day of the still new month of June for 2026, and KXEL News Time is approaching 12 minutes past 8. Thanks so much for being along. In this hour, our monthly conversation with the auditor of the state of Iowa, Democrat Rob Sand. You'll hear that in a few moments. Also this hour, our Tuesday RFD 1540 conversation. I'll be joined by Dustin Hoffman of the Iowa Agribusiness Radio Network. Some optimism on E15. You'll hear about it in about 30 minutes. In the 9 o'clock hour, we'll start out by letting you hear from all five Republican candidates for governor on today's primary election ballot. Their closing statements from our Iowa Talking Points, the candidates' interviews. That's coming up in the 9 o'clock hour. Also in the 9 o'clock hour, KXEL's Tim Harwood will speak with Madeline Schultz of Iowa State University Extension on the upcoming Iowans Impacting Agriculture Awards Program. Information on that 90 minutes away. Then in the 10 o'clock hour, Iowa Secretary of State Paul Pate will join me to talk about today's primary elections. The Secretary of State is in charge of elections in our state, and you'll hear about it from Secretary Paul Pate. That's in the 10 o'clock hour. All that and more as we are live and local until 11, at which time it's the Glenn Beck radio program. 60 seconds away, the auditor of the state of Iowa, Rob Sand, as KXEL Live and Local gets started on a Tuesday on News Talk 1540, KXEL, where Iowa comes to talk. 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
17: 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Grok gave right-leaning answers 85% of the time. Either way,
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0: And as KXEL Live and Local continues, it's a conversation we recorded Monday afternoon for convenience of schedule so you could hear it now. It's our monthly conversation with the auditor of the state of Iowa, the Honorable Rob Sand. Auditor.iowa.gov is the website. Auditor Sand, thanks so much for taking the time as always.
20: You betcha. Thanks for having me, Jeff.
0: This is a conversation we are having with Mr. Sand in his capacity as an elected official, the state auditor. It is not tied to his campaign for governor. We will have plenty of time to talk about politics as November draws near. Let's talk first of all about a re-audit that your office did. The report was released on May 1, so this is fresh information since you and I chatted the last time. This has to do with the Oskaloosa Community School District in Mahaska County. What was going on there that required this re-audit to be done?
20: You betcha. This is a petition request. So the three ways that we can look in at the local level are a request from an elected official, a request from an employee of the entity, or a petition. We oftentimes get petitions. We ask for folks always to be very specific in what it is they want us to look at. And there were taxpayers down there that had questions about some of the spending in the school district. So we dove in and reviewed it. So at the end of the day, we're looking to provide transparency and accountability. They were concerned with some contracts that they had for vendors about a vision culture project and consulting, potential conflicts of interest, whether hiring policies were followed. End of the day, what we found was they had 23 consultants that were paid more than $1 million over a three-year period. In some cases, there were no clear contract amounts or formal board discussions before they were paid. These are problems. They also was a coaching servant service payments that exceeded the amount that was in the request for proposal by $93,000.

0: or anything other than whoever the lead officer is. In a business, it might be a CEO. At a school district, it'd be the superintendent. And I'm picking a number out of the air. Any expenditure under $1,000, you know, we trust whoever's in charge to make those. But then when it's above a certain amount, the protocols typically are that there's advance knowledge before it goes through. And it sounds like they were a little lax here in terms of getting permission in a variety of ways for expenditures in advance, right?
1: Correct. And, you know, that's one of those places here where we're able to look at it and validate the concerns that the public had.
0: Nothing, as I understand this, suggests malfeasance or missing money or some of the other things that often the auditor's office finds, correct? There's no referral to law enforcement from this, was there?
1: No.
0: So that part's the good thing. What it basically says is, there, if anything, there was... I hate using adjectives like this, a bit of sloppiness or not enough control, et cetera, that could lead to a problem. They just needed to tighten things up a bit.
1: Yeah, I think that's fair. People are, they want to see controls. They want to see a responsible usage of tax dollars. And so, you know, when we dig in on something, we don't necessarily say that we agree with everything that they have identified, but we are able to dig in and look at it and say, hey, look, here's exactly what happened. Taxpayers can always decide how concerned they are with a particular issue. What we try to do is give them the facts and then show them the analysis that we put on it at the auditor's office. Maybe they decide... They're free to agree or disagree, but we just try to be clear about what we're saying and why we're saying it.
0: And this is my comment, not that of the state auditor, but I suppose if you are in a school district and you read an audit like this and you don't like how the school board was handling things, you can always take matters into your own hands with subsequent elections. Now, the superintendent's license lapsed. Now, is this a matter of he was overpaid because the pay was predicated on having a certain credential level?
1: Yes.
0: And what I find interesting in the notes from your office's audit, the individual knew the license was lapsed, but yet, in the middle of the lapse period, the board approved a new contract. And the superintendent remained silent on the status of his credentials as they were voting a new contract for him.
1: That's it. What we put in the report, that's the truth.
0: A lot of people probably in that area, and again, I have some familiarity with that area, life experience living there. I'm sure there are a lot of people who said, well, what the heck was going on? You can't really provide much information beyond what you just shared with us.
1: No, you know, at the end of the day, that's the big takeaway. His license had lapsed. Didn't share that. They did the renewal anyway. Mm-hmm. Now, you can always go to your, you know, this is, every parent can identify this. You watch your kid do a thing that they shouldn't have done. You can always go ask them why, but, you know, if you watched them do it, you know they did it. Sometimes you don't ask them why.
0: But you don't have the authority as the state auditor to investigate with regard to licensing, do you?
1: No. I mean, at the end of the day, we think the material facts here are very much as we laid them out.
0: Mm-hmm. I did not know if getting some information about credentials was limited by some of the recent state laws that had filtered out some of the things that the auditor's office could secure in doing its investigations, its audits.
1: I'm not sure if I follow you on that one there, Jeff.
0: Well, I thought that your authority was limited on getting things from the educational examiners.
1: Whoa. Well, They didn't let us look at the immigration status for Ian Roberts. recently. So you have

0: I've read something about that very recently here. They decided that they didn't want us digging in on what they had done there. This is a different situation.
1: Okay.
0: We know why it lapsed. It lapsed because it hit its end mark. Mm-hmm. And it really was stuff that was happening in Oskaloosa here with the superintendent that was relevant there. The role of the educational examiners wasn't really, it was basically just the contract said it lapsed at a certain point, and it did that than it when it was supposed to.
1: Rob Sand is the state auditor. You can learn much more about the office and read the reports that they submit. Auditor.iowa.gov. He joins us for his monthly visit as state auditor here on News Talk 1540 KXEL. Your office issued a news release on Monday, June the 1st, that's the date that we're actually having this conversation, about something called the Iowa Local Government Risk Pool, the LGRP. I'm sure I knew something about this once, but I frankly had no knowledge about it, and I trust many members of the audience may be in the same boat. So tell us what this is, please.
0: Yeah, this is a way for school districts to pool their purchasing power and reduce the risk that they have that their budgets are going to go crazy. We've all over the last few years noticed increasing costs and frankly crazy costs for natural gas up and down. By pooling their purchasing ability, local governments, specifically schools in this case, are able to save a bit of money, have a lot more consistency in their budgeting, and actually free up some of the money that they out of that pile to increase pay for teachers. In this case, up to $90 million. This is something that they were able to do because we approved this back in 2019. And since then, about two-thirds of Iowa school districts have signed up. They're supportive of the program. They're using the program, and it's helping your most likely your local school district as a listener there, just to make their job a little bit easier, making ends meet, and keeping costs under control.
1: Depending on who is telling the story, there's either more money for education or there's less net money for education. And I think both are true. There are more state dollars actually being given or apportioned, not given, apportioned, but it's not keeping up with inflation. And so that's where this fund comes in, does it not?
0: Yes. And a big piece of this is pretty straightforward. It's, look, you've got school funding at the end of the day, Jeff, is just very complicated.
1: Mm-hmm.
0: And the more ways we can simplify it, the better off folks are going to be who are doing the work and trying to make ends meet for school districts, especially when the state funding has stayed so low. And so that's what this comes down to, is just the ability to give your school districts a place to have flexibility, to save some money, to have more predictability, and to use that to better improve teacher pay.
1: Is part of the issue when the schools have to have their budget certified as opposed to when the legislature apportions money? Because I have heard at various times,
0: yep,
1: if the legislature doesn't hit it by a certain target date, then the schools are backed up, et cetera, et cetera.
0: Yep.
1: Could simply, I don't know, adhering to the process help?
0: yes. I have said many times it's disrespectful, I think, for the legislature to not bother approving these numbers until after the cities and counties and school districts have had to approve their budgets. They should have to do it beforehand. There ought to be, I don't know if their pay should get docked if they haven't gotten it done. Or what they should do maybe is change the calendar for when the cities, counties, and school districts have to approve their budgets. But so often you see not just school districts, but cities and counties have to go back and redo their budget because the legislature makes some change in how they operate and makes it effective for that very same coming year where they've already gotten their budget approved. It's just you want to talk about government waste, there's the legislature driving government waste right there. You've set your budget, we're going to change the way the rules work for the year that you set it for, you're going to have to go back and redo the whole thing. It's just ridiculous.
1: Is that something that a piece of legislation could fix, although something tells me that we've already got plenty of laws and deadlines on the book. It's just a matter of actually doing the job in a timely manner.
0: Well, I'm always a big believer in the idea that there ought to be consequences for when people do bad things.
1: Mm-hmm.
0: I give my kids consequences if they do something I don't want them to. Sometimes I tell them that. They say, what's it going to be? Because they're trying to do the calculation. And I say, I don't know. I'll have to think about it. That usually gets them to snap into shape. it could be the same answer here. It could be moving the deadline by which counties and cities have to approve their budget to later in the year when the legislature has already gone home so that they know what they're dealing with. It could just be having the legislature deal with some kind of a penalty if they haven't gotten it done at a certain time. But it's just waste. It's a waste of time to have everybody go through that budgeting process two times.
1: Some $90 million from this fund in just 6 years alone for public schools. I don't know. That sounds like a lot of money to me.
0: It's a good thing, no doubt about it.
1: Rob Sand, the state auditor, joining us on News Talk 1540 KXEL. I mentioned that you are running for governor, therefore the auditor seat is open. And on primary election day, there are two Republicans seeking the nomination. There is one Democrat who will win a nomination because of being unopposed. I want to ask you a question about the auditor's office, therefore. And I don't think it's a partisan question. I don't think that it's political. But you will have, when you leave next January, serve two terms. What's the top challenge facing the next auditor of state?
0: I think the bottom line is it's making sure that the next governor and the legislature restore the powers of the office that were taken away when the biggest pro-corruption bill in Iowa was passed. It was actually 3 years ago that this happened. And I want to reverse that change. I don't know that anybody on the Republican side in the governor's race has been asked about it. I don't know if they've spoken about it. But we should all want to make sure that the state auditor of Iowa can audit. Anytime we don't have the capacity to do that, waste, fraud, and abuse is going to prosper because people will get the idea that no one's looking at what they're doing. That is inviting waste, fraud, and abuse.
1: Auditor.iowa.gov is the website for the Office of the Auditor of the State, the Taxpayers Watchdog. RobSand.com is Mr. Sand's personal website for political purposes. Mr. Sand, thank you so much for conversation as always. We'll do it in a month, if not before.
0: All right. Sounds good. Thanks, Jeff.
1: This is where Iowa comes to talk. 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
6: This is a Bloomberg Money Minute. Home improvement projects are getting smaller, and that's not helping sales at big retailers. Both Home Depot and Lowe's reported sales growth in the latest quarter that just missed Wall Street expectations. A Home Depot executive says shoppers are still deferring large projects, pointing to uncertainty, and says the company continues to monitor higher fuel prices and mortgage rates. Bloomberg analyst Drew Redding.
7: So I don't necessarily think we've seen the impact yet of, you know, the recent inflation and heightened consumer uncertainty. So we do think that there could be some risk through the remainder of the year.
6: Fuel costs are also an issue for Lowe's. An executive says Lowe's is working to offset costs through productivity initiatives, pointing to its AI-powered shopping assistant called Milo.
8: Hey, Milo, how do I fix my leaky faucet?
6: Home Depot has pursued a similar strategy with an AI assistant called Magic Apron. Both retailers stuck with their outlooks for the year. Gina Cervetti, Bloomberg Radio.
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10: Growing at nearly 8% over the past 3 months, I don't care what the pessimists say. These are the actual numbers. Retail sales are booming. Core retail sales up 9% for the past 3 months at an annual rate. I'm just going through the latest numbers that came out in the last week or so. And yes, it's also true that the inflation rate has jumped. As I said, it's predominantly energy and gasoline. I get that. If you took that part out, so-called core inflation is still just above 2% at an annual rate, okay? That's all it is. Now, you can't take it out because we pay energy. Can't take it out because we pay gasoline. I'm not denying that. But I am saying it is a function of the war, and I am saying that President Trump is changing the arc of history by destroying this gruesome regime in Iran. He's the only president in the last 50 years who had the courage to do it, and it needs to be done. But I'm just saying, if you look at the other measures of inflation, excluding food and energy, the three-month change, just slightly over 3%. Take out food, energy, and shelter, 2.2%. That's the Federal Reserve looks at this stuff. The median inflation rate, according to the Cleveland Fed, take out the highs and the lows, all right, it's 2.8%. And so it's about a point too high.
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12: This is a Bloomberg Money Minute. Rally on Wall Street yesterday, stalling today. That's as investors continue to monitor all the big headlines from the Middle East. Good news for some cancer patients. New study shows Revolution Medicines' experimental pancreatic cancer drug delayed painful symptoms for months and nearly doubled survival. Things are looking up for Victoria's Secret and its plan for a new era of sexy. Victoria's Secret is gaining market share, specifically with 18 to 44-year-olds. Golden State Warriors superstar Steph Curry has signed an endorsement contract with Chinese sportswear giant Li Ning following Curry's departure from Under Armour in November. The partnership with the Nike competitor starts with basketball and golf products. McDonald's, famous for the Big Mac and Chicken McNuggets, but it's also planning some new fancier menu items now, including hand-breaded wings and chicken fillets. They're currently being tested in some locations. McDonald's also looking at making nicer area restaurants. Denise Pellegrini, Bloomberg Radio.
13: I'm Chris Foster. 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
14: Here in California, voters will decide who's going to replace termed out Governor Gavin Newsom and, of course, the next mayor in L.A., the current mayor, Democrat Karen Bass, fighting to keep her job.
13: Fox's Matt Finn, the top two candidates in California primaries, regardless of party, advance to the general election. The Justice Department says it'll stop work on a $1.8 billion anti-weaponization payout fund set up after President Trump settled a lawsuit with the IRS.
15: Last week, a federal judge in Virginia ruled the fund must be paused while she sorted through legal issues. The DOJ posting this fund was open to anybody who was so weaponized, targeted, persecuted, whether they were Democrat, Republican, conservative, independent, or otherwise. The department will abide by the court's ruling.
13: Fox's David Spunt. 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
16: The TV9 First Alert forecast. Plenty of sunshine today with highs in the mid to lower 80s. Tonight, mainly clear, mid to lower 50s. Wednesday, sunshine 84, down to 55. Thursday, partly cloudy 86, down to 60. Friday, chance of storms with highs in the mid 80s. Slight chance of storms through the weekend with temps staying in the 80s. From the TV9 First Alert Weather Lab, I'm Justin Roberts on News Talk 1540 KXEL.
17: We have 64 degrees now on News.
18: Sleeps. Healthy marriages are built on commitment, not contingencies. Think of a relationship like an airplane headed for takeoff. The plane races down the runway until it hits a certain point called the V1 speed. That point represents a moment of decision. Before the V1 speed, the pilot has enough runway to abort the takeoff if necessary. After the V1 speed, there's no turning back. The only choice is to take off and work through whatever trouble may lie ahead. Couples launch their marriages the same way, or they're supposed to. They meet, they start dating, and they race down the runway toward marriage. Eventually, they hit V1 speed, their wedding day. It's the moment when the couple is supposed to take off with the commitment to work through whatever trouble may come. 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I'm Jim Daly.
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22: 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Another metric was even worse.
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22: There's some balance. Grok gave right-leaning answers 85% of the time. Either way,
23: you were by no means getting a straight-up answer or a balanced perspective.
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1: 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And Dustin joins us here for this extended conversation Tuesdays and Thursdays. Well, we have previously talked about the prospects for a five-year farm bill for year-round E15, separate measures getting through the U.S. Senate. There was not a lot of optimism suggested by our representatives in that chamber and some of the industry leaders, but maybe, just maybe, there's a chance. Tell me what you've heard lately.
2: Well, Jeff, there is, of course, a lot of the backing groups are going to be as optimistic as they can be. Because if you lose that optimism, you're going to lose any momentum, any chance you have of getting that bill across the floor. We have heard, though, from some analysts in the industry and some of those who are there supporting and go to Washington to support E15, that the fact is that we may have the odds in our favor right now. I mean, there's a lot going on. I mean, first of all, first and foremost, look at the gas prices. Yes, they're coming down a little bit, but they're still awfully high. So when you look at E15 and the savings that folks are getting, whether it's unleaded 88 or E15, whatever you want to call it, there is savings there. And so to promote that, to say, hey, you know what, driving in the high prices doesn't stop June, July, and August, so why not just get that done so that way you don't have to worry about whether or not you're going to have that cheaper alternative available if you want to have it. So there's some stuff there, and that I think is probably the biggest one that hits nationwide. But also the fact is that, you know, it's the Republicans have to try to get the support of enough Democrats on the other side, and there is bipartisan support, but there's also bipartisan challenge. And the thing is, a lot of the folks that are also on the challenge side are looking at environmental issues. And we've joked about it. They usually are the subject of many jokes, especially when it comes to ag policy. But the state of California has been long known to be very strict with their environmental rules. In fact, we wouldn't be in some of the mess with pork production and all the stuff that we have if it wasn't for California and how they handle things. But the problem, the support we've got right now is a lot of environmentalists look to some of that more liberally, you know, produced environmental rules, and they're seeing that California has allowed E15 year-round and access to E15. And so we are seeing that happen, where that might send a message saying, well, if we've got environmental concerns and California is on board with it, then, you know, it gives those environmental supporters to say, hey, if California is allowing it, it can't be that bad. It has to be a good thing. So maybe we should be able to go along with that as well.
1: You know, as I think of some of the negative aspects, it's always come that, well, California has passed this rule, whether it's about emissions or agriculture, et cetera, and then everybody has to follow suit. It'd be nice for a change if the folks in California embraced something that was good for the rest of us as well, because, as you note, coalition building is how things get across the finish line in Congress, and despite a declining population, there are still a lot of members in Congress, in addition to the two senators, but you've got all the members of Congress who are from California. And if that lobby starts to work on the senators, well, you just never know.
2: Well, you know, there's going to be debate with California's situation in the farm bill with Prop 12, and that's going to be one debate. But just because you're, you know, against, you know, like they say, politics makes strange bedfellows. You know, just because you're not agreeing on one part of ag legislation doesn't mean you can't find common ground in the other. And so you take the battles as you can get them. You know, you can't win a war unless you win one battle. And so, you know, that working together on where you have common ground, and then you can always debate later on things that you don't agree with, and that can come later on down the road. But yeah, it will be interesting to see if California's their policy and their direction could actually be a benefit for the ag industry for a change, and it's going to be interesting to see how that plays out. Again, there is a long way to go because you still have to get those 60 votes. Otherwise, you run into that nasty filibuster business, and we don't want to do that. We're trying to avoid that as much as we can. That doesn't mean that you can't get something passed without 60 votes. You can have a simple majority, but that does, again, take different procedures, and it's a lot different than what we see in the House. But there are instances where you can get a simple majority vote to get that done. And so one way or the other, I mean, it may be an ugly fight, but, you know, it was in the House, too, and we were able to come out on top. You know, you don't need 60 votes necessarily, but you need 51. And so that's what you got to shoot for, and hopefully you get enough to at least bypass, I should say, a filibuster. And it's going to be a long road to go down, but it's not an impossible road to travel.
1: And again, Senator Grassley told you and told me in separate conversations for the radio, as I recall, that it would have been better if E15 had been within the five-year farm bill in terms of prospects of passage. But again, everything changes on a moment's notice, it seems. Does it seem right now we have a better chance of E15 getting through with such a skinny calendar of workdays as opposed to the farm bill, or are people not necessarily laying odds in that fashion?
2: You know, as far as the schedule goes, I mean, we've been going through this for a lot of years, Jeff, where we know when things should be done in a timetable that's realistic, and Congress's timetable is never realistic, and so you have to take that with a grain of salt. But the fact that it's a one-notion thing, and, you know, it came down to, you know, as I talked with Secretary Nag last month, you know, the whole thing has always been, just give us a chance and we can show you it can pass with bipartisan support. And it did in the House. And they thought the House would be a bigger challenge than what it actually was. And so, is it enough to say, hey, give us that chance in the Senate and we can maybe get there as well? Maybe this isn't the fight, the hill that some opponents are willing to die on, opponents to modern agriculture are willing to die on. It may be somewhere else, but you don't know until you at least try, and that's the situation we're finding ourselves. The hard part is when you look at the fact that when you have the Senate Ag Committee chairman who is not necessarily the best friend of the biofuels industry, that's going to be a tough situation because he knows he's got to support all the members on his committee and all the farmers that, you know, look to him as a leader in the Senate. He's going to have to find a way to appease them and get over his aversions to it. And, of course, with Arkansas being a little bit of an oil-producing state, not near as much as Oklahoma and Texas, but that's something he's going to have to be working on because he's got a whole committee and a large majority of that committee that is going to be in support of this initiative.
1: Great insight, Dustin. Let's hope that that coalition can be formed and pans out. We'll give you Thursday off so that we can check in with your colleagues who will be reporting from the World Pork Expo. We'll do that for the RFD 1540 conversation 48 hours from now and talk to you here again on Tuesday.
2: Sounds good, Jeff.
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7: Extra. Subway surfing continues to be a deadly problem in New York City, and cops say a 14-year-old boy was recently killed. An 18-year-old is recovering from critical injuries after they fell while riding on top of a subway train headed over the Williamsburg Bridge. Subway surfing has grown in popularity in recent years as a thrill-seeking social media trend. I'm James Flippin, and this is the Worldwide News Network.
8: And now, Joe Concha sounds off.
9: Thankfully, Thomas Massey will no longer be a perpetual no vote on the Republican side in Congress after getting blown out in his primary race in Kentucky's 4th District. Massey could not resist a little bit more anti-Semitism on his way out the door.
10: I would have come out sooner, but I had to call my opponent and concede, and it took a while to find Ed Gowrine in Tel Aviv. I did get the call through, though. And conceded the race. We've been honorable the whole time, and we're going to stay that way.
9: Honorable the whole time. And he mentions Tel Aviv in a concession speech for a Kentucky race. Yeah, we knew exactly what you meant, Thomas.
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29: Severe weather warnings are about to become more precise, which could make a real difference when minutes matter. The National Weather Service is updating how it communicates storm risks, shifting to clearer categories and a conditional intensity index that will predict a storm's potential intensity. According to the Washington Post, the goal is to help people understand not only that a storm is coming, but how serious it could be and what actions to take. However, some digital and television meteorologists worry that the additional details may confuse the general audience. Did you know that Tech Mobility has a YouTube channel? 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Check it out. A growing number of Americans say they can only afford the basics, housing, food, and utilities, with little room for anything else. A recent post-ABC Ipsos poll reported by the Washington Post highlights just how tight household budgets have become, even as broader economic indicators send mixed signals. While inflation continues to weigh on households, it raises bigger questions about wage growth, cost of living, and whether the system is working for everyday people. Because when most of your income goes to necessities, there's not much left for opportunity. I'm Ken Chester.
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13: 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The World Pork Expo opens tomorrow in Des Moines. Lean Hog Futures searching for some support. I'm Mark Oppold. Today's Bottom Line Report. Over 10,000 visitors from the U.S. and 10 foreign countries expected to be in Des Moines tomorrow and Thursday for the 38th annual World Pork Expo. Iowa is the logical host for the event, since Iowa is the number one pork-producing state in the nation, over 40 million head. Visitors coming this year wondering where support might be showing up in the futures market. July ended a disappointing week last week and started yesterday, with July battling at the $100 level. July's 52-week low, by the way, was back on November 21st, 94.20. The 52-week high, that was set just the first week of March, up at 113.37. Numbers to watch. We would expect early summer demand to pick up. Pork and poultry both have fared well at the retail counter versus higher-priced beef. This is the Bottom Line Report. Image Wellness says your health is your greatest wealth. 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I'm Mark Oppold, wishing you a profitable day.
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16: This is a Bloomberg Money Minute. Stocks are fluctuating as investors eye earnings and also the latest developments in the Middle East. The White House says it will reduce tariffs on farming equipment like combines and harvesters in order to cut costs for U.S. farmers and manufacturers. Under a proclamation issued late yesterday, those tariffs would drop to 15% from 25%. Hewlett-Packard Enterprise is seeing massive demand for its servers and networking tied to AI. Now the company is boosting its forecast, predicting sales will jump by as much as a third this year and another 10% next year. Anthropic, which makes the Claude chatbot, has submitted paperwork to begin selling stock to the public for the first time later this year. And you know GoPro for its wearable action cameras. These days, the company is just active trying to stay in business. Surging memory costs are pushing GoPro to the brink. Company is warning of risk to its ability to keep going. It's seeking financing to avoid a loan default. Denise Pellegrini, Bloomberg Radio.
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18: Make California great again. I'm Dave Anthony, Fox News. That's what President Trump's calling for in a Truth Social post this morning as polls open right now. He's backing Republican Steve Hilton for governor in California, and Hilton just told Fox Business,
19: "We've got the chance to seriously change California, to get us off the track of this insane policy agenda we've had now for 16 years of the Democrats running everything."
18: He's facing dozens of candidates, including Democrats Javier Becerra and Tom Steyer.
20: Anyone who lives in California who's for Steve Hilton has got his head in the sand, because obviously Donald Trump's trying to hurt California.
18: The top two in today's runoff, or voting rather, advance to a runoff. Same thing in the Los Angeles mayor's race.
21: Incumbent L.A. Mayor Karen Bass calling challenger Spencer Pratt a reality TV star villain with no track record.
23: I'm not sure he's ever had a job other than reality TV.
21: Pratt, a registered Republican, has criticized Bass's leadership after losing his home in the deadly Palisades fire.
30: You could actually be more effective on food apps rating than you can to complain about anything in the city.
21: Bass also faces progressive challenger, LA City Council member Nithya Raman.
1: That's Fox's Kristen Goodwin. There are also primaries today in Iowa, New Jersey, and New Mexico, Montana, and South Dakota. The day after President Trump talked to Israel's prime minister and Hezbollah, saying both sides agreed to stop fighting in Lebanon, they have not.
2: A father and his two children are said to be among the dead after an Israeli drone hit a car in Lebanon South. Hezbollah, meanwhile, fired dozens of rockets into northern Israel.
1: Fox's Jonathan Savage. Iran State Media is reporting they've stopped talking to mediators over Israeli actions in Lebanon, but the president has suggested a deal with Iran to end the conflict could happen this week. President Trump has also just named the new acting director of national intelligence, Bill Pulte, who already has two other jobs he'll keep doing, adding DNI to his roles as director of the Federal Housing Finance Agency and chairman of Freddie Mac and Fannie Mae. America's listening to Fox News.
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4: 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He later lost his life to a related cancer. The Tunnel to Towers Foundation was able to honor his sacrifice by paying off the family's mortgage. 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
1: We're seeing the Dow going down to start the day on Wall Street. It's dropping 141 points from yesterday's record high close. The Nasdaq dropping 10 off its record. The S&P 500 is down 8 points. The price of oil is barely moving. WTI remains about $92 a barrel. Gas is down another 3 pennies. It's dropped 20 cents from last Tuesday, putting AAA's national average for regular at $4.29 per gallon. We're going to get an update this morning on the job market, a report on how many job openings companies listed in April, at an uneasy time for new college graduates trying to get hired.
5: There's already concern about artificial intelligence potentially wiping out white-collar jobs. Now, a study by the Federal Reserve Bank of New York finds a worsening picture for young college grads that predates the development of ChatGPT and other AI tools. Instead, it points to remote work as an issue, concluding that businesses are reluctant to hire new grads into remotable positions because on-the-job training is more difficult if they're working outside the office. So they're favoring hires with more experience for those positions. The New York Fed says for college grads 29 and older in remotable jobs, the unemployment rate declined slightly as the rate increased by about 1% for younger grads in those positions. Lisa Brady, Fox News.
1: We did just get that number of job openings for April climbing to 7.6 million. Friday, we'll get the monthly jobs report, hiring numbers for May, and the new unemployment rate. As health officials try to contain an Ebola outbreak in Africa that tops 1,000 suspected cases, mostly in Congo, here's a hantavirus update. 5 passengers on that infected cruise ship have left quarantine.
6: That leaves 13 U.S. travelers who were on board the MV Hondius cruise ship traveling in the South Atlantic Ocean who remain at the University of Nebraska Medical Center. A hospital spokesperson said none of the American passengers have shown hantavirus symptoms.
1: That's Colonel Scott. I'm Dave Anthony. This is Fox News.
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22: From the KCRG TV9 newsroom, I'm Beth Maliki. Police in Muscatine say 6 victims and a suspected gunman are dead after a shooting. Chief Andy Keith said police were called to a home in the 200 block of Park Avenue, where they found 4 people dead from gunshot wounds. They found another person dead inside a different home, and then a 6th body was discovered at a business in Muscatine. Police identified the suspect as 52-year-old Ryan McFarland. Muscatine Police Chief says he fatally shot and killed himself near the pedestrian bridge Riverfront Trail while talking to officers. Police believe these shootings are related to a domestic incident and that all 6 victims are likely family members of McFarland's. We might not know the outcome of one prominent race in Iowa by the end of primary day today. That could happen if the 5 Republican candidates for governor all fall short of what's needed to clinch the nomination. In the crowded race, they are all looking for 35% of the vote. But again, with five candidates, that could increase the chances that votes get so spread out that no one hits that 35% threshold. If no one hits 35% support today, then it will go to the Republican convention where delegates will choose the winner on June 13th. Polls are open till 8 tonight. Dubuque Public School leaders got a look at preliminary designs to expand Roosevelt Middle School. This comes as the Dubuque School District is looking to close Jefferson Middle and move those students to Roosevelt. The superintendent says the district plans to use up to $30 million in sales tax funding, called SAVE dollars, for the project, and it will not raise property taxes. The next 200 years of solid waste disposal in Dubuque is taking shape. The city council voted last night to annex more than 125 acres of land south of the landfill for expansion. It currently has about 13 years of capacity left, while nearby landowners fear the move will devalue their properties. The Dubuque Metropolitan Area Solid Waste Agency says it plans to develop the land in phases, but it still needs permits from the state before expanding the landfill. For breaking news alerts and headlines anytime, download the KCRG TV9 News app.
0: Hi, this is Michael Libby. 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
8: The TV9 First Alert forecast, plenty of sunshine today with highs in the mid to lower 80s. Tonight, mainly clear, mid to lower 50s. Wednesday, sunshine 84, down to 55. Thursday, partly cloudy 86, down to 60. Friday, chance of storms with highs in the mid 80s. Slight chance of storms through the weekend with temps staying in the 80s. From the TV9 First Alert Weather Lab, I'm Justin Roberts on News Talk 1540 KXEL.
9: Nothing on TV9 First Alert Pinpoint Doppler Radar on this Tuesday morning. There is some rain in Nebraska and Kansas, but it is not anything that's going to affect us in the state of Iowa, at least during these daylight hours on this Tuesday. We'll call it fair skies across the board. That includes Decorah, where it's 68, 68 as well in Boone. Des Moines has 67 degrees. It's 70 in Iowa City and Monticello. Independence is at 69. Vinton has 70. Again, fair skies everywhere you look, including Charles City and Clarion, both at 70. It's 68 in Ames and Webster City, 68 as well in Marshalltown and Oldwine. Mason City, 67 in Newton, a fair sky, and 68 degrees. Eastern Iowa Airport, northeast wind at 7. It's fair and 68 in the city of Five Seasons. Waterloo Regional Airport, southeast wind at 6. And after an overnight low of 53, we are now up to 68 as well in Waterloo Cedar Falls. That is as warm as it's been all day. We'll get to the low 80s later on. 68 throughout eastern Iowa. 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
12: In Maine, there is a little known law in the state of Maine, and that is after the June 9th primary, they have until the June 27th for him to get out of this race. If he gets out of the race, then the establishment will get to pick a replacement. That is, it wasn't the Nazi tattoo. It was. Now it's just they don't think he can win. That is the only reason. They want to pull a last-minute switcheroo, just like they did in the case of Joe Biden with Kamala Harris. And so they would then have the ability to pick a replacement, just hand-pick a replacement. Doesn't matter what the people of Maine have to say, but he has to do it within 5 days after.
11: From coast to coast, from sea to shining sea, it's the Sean Hannity Show.
12: You know, central banks have been stockpiling gold for years now. 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
9: And good morning to you once again. Hour number two of the program on the air live across the state of Iowa, 50,000 watts strong on a Tuesday morning. KXEL News Time, 12 minutes past 9. Thanks so much for being along. Bottom of the hour, well, that means the opening markets from the Iowa Agribusiness Radio Network, a Bloomberg Money Minute, and our daily recitation of the Pledge of Allegiance. Also coming up this hour, KXEL's Tim Harwood will speak with Madeline Schultz of Iowa State University Extension. Iowans of Impact in Agriculture, there's an award for a number of worthy people. You'll hear about it. That's in about 30 minutes. And this is primary election day in the state of Iowa. We'll speak with the Iowa Secretary of State. That job means he's in charge of elections, Paul Pate. Now, this is a conversation we recorded yesterday because, let's face it, kind of busy today with the election. But we have all the details that you need so that you can go cast that ballot. Polls are open until 8 o'clock. VoterReady.Iowa.gov is the website where you can get all of the information about the election, including what you need to bring to the polling place, your polling location, etc. VoterReady.Iowa.gov. And an important point that you'll hear the secretary make in an hour, if you submitted a ballot in advance by mail, you can track it to see through that website, voterready.iowa.gov, you can track it to see if it made it. Because if it did not make it, it's not going to count. It has to arrive by 8 o'clock tonight. And so this way you can go and cast a replacement ballot. All right, there's a whole procedure for this. In any event, the Iowa Secretary of State, Paul Pate, he will join us in the 10 o'clock hour, again, a conversation we recorded yesterday about this primary election. All that and more as we are live and local until 11, at which time it's the Glenn Beck radio program. 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And if you just want to hear the audio, go to the audio on demand section, the podcast section of KXEL.com. They're all there. At the end of each of those programs, I indicated to the candidate they had the remaining moments to make their case directly to Iowa voters. And yesterday we brought you the congressional candidates, the candidates for U.S. Senate, the auditor candidates. Well, that leaves us with the five Republicans in the race for governor. And we're going to share the closing statements from their Iowa Talking Points appearance with you now. And we'll play them in alphabetical order. First, Eddie Andrews, who has been a state representative, now seeking the Republican nomination for governor. This is Eddie Andrews' closing statement.
13: Well, thank you, Iowa. My name is Eddie Andrews, and I humbly ask for your vote first in the June 2nd primary for Eddie Andrews in the Republican primary. If you're a Democrat or something, just switch over. We need your support. And obviously in November. Now, as a person with the most experience in the race, with the most bills passed in this race, many of my colleagues refer to me as the hardest working guy down at the state capitol, or certainly one of them. Why is that? Because I love the state. This is a serious issue about who is going to lead the state for the next, who knows, 4 years, 8 years, 12 years, who knows. And this will be the first time since 1979 that Governor Branstad did not have a major say, that Kim Reynolds obviously being his protege. This will be a turning point for this state to make sure that we continue to lead, continue to keep Iowa free, and continue to lead in education, restore our education back to number one, make sure that we have a healthy and safe state, make sure that we respect property rights, and that we respect your property taxes. And humbly ask for your vote in November and June 2nd for Eddie Andrews. Thank you so very much.
9: Eddie Andrews running for governor. You can find out more online, eddie4iowa.com. That's the number four, eddie4iowa.com. Closing statement from Eddie Andrews. Randy Feenstra, the current congressman, came to the Iowa Talking Points table as well. Here's his closing statement from that program.
14: Well, I tell you what, I love this state. Born and raised in Iowa, fourth generation Iowan, just like many of you. You know, I had the little paper out, met my wonderful wife working at the local pizza ranch. We've been married 33 wonderful years. I have four children, just like many of you have children. I want to make sure they stay in Iowa with great jobs,

0: have showed up to hear from us. We are really trying to tackle these long-term systemic issues, the issues that we all see every day, but oftentimes we do not feel like we have politicians or regulators that are getting our back on these issues. I mentioned a few of them, data centers or refundable tax credits to companies that are cutting jobs. I'm here to put Iowa and Iowans first. That's my entire goal of this campaign. I'd be honored to have your support on June 2nd. I would ask you to go out and vote. And when you do, think about the 30, 40, and 50 long-term picture, year long-term picture of our state. I'd be honored to have your support.
1: Zach Lane, his website is zachlane.com. Lane is spelled L-A-H-N, zachlane.com. And he is the third of the five candidates for governor who joined us for Iowa Talking Points, the candidates, his closing statement. We also spoke with Adam Steen. He joined us at the Cattle Congress last fall as well. Adam Steen has his closing statement now for Iowa voters.
2: You're looking at a candidate that not just has operational experience, but has his finger on the pulse of the culture of Iowa. And when I jumped into this race, I jumped into this race to preserve and protect the culture and the freedom of the state. I've made decisions. I've been knocked down. I've never stayed down. I've developed scars over my career, but I've always gotten back up, and I've always been willing to fight. And I fight for my family every single day. I fight for my wife every day, my two boys every single day. And my commitment to you, my commitment to Iowans, is that I will fight for you as hard as I fight for my family every single day. And I do that fearlessly. I'm unafraid. I will not back down, and I will preserve and protect the culture of Iowa. And we're going to look at Iowa. Iowa will be a shining light on a hill. When states like Virginia, Minnesota, Illinois continue to go down the tubes, they're going to look at Iowa, and they're going to say, how did you keep Iowa free? And we'll be able to answer that question, because we will be free. We will preserve and protect this culture. And so I ask for your support. God bless you. God bless the great state of Iowa.
1: 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AdamSteen.com, the website. His last name is spelled S-T-E-E-N, AdamSteen.com. And the fifth candidate, who was actually the very first to declare his candidacy, Brad Sherman. He came to the Iowa Talking Points table as well.
3: We've covered a lot of ground here today, and I think this issue of who you're going to vote for has been pretty well answered. I would just simply ask for your vote. Sometimes, you know, we have not because we ask not. So I'm asking people to go to my website, look at shermanforiowa.com, read it carefully, send us emails. We try to answer them. It's hard to get to all of them in a timely manner, but we do answer. And I want to work for the people. I'm not a politician. I'm a blue-collar worker who loves God, loves country, loves Iowa. I love our nation. I want to see freedom flourish in this nation. And I think I've got the best background and experience to do that, a broad range. I think it's time for down-to-earth, real people to lead, not people that have, you know, necessarily have a career in this. We're going to find the right people. We've already started finding a teams of people for different areas of government that I've already got some people in mind for certain positions. So we're going to make Iowa great again.
1: Brad Sherman, he is online, shermanforiowa.com. That's F-O-R, shermanforiowa.com. Brad Sherman, candidate for governor. So there you have the five men who are running for the Republican nomination for governor: Andrews, Feenstra, Lane, Sherman, and Steen. The polls are open now until 8 o'clock. 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
7: Hey, join us for a Tuesday here for the program. We'll chat with Gilda Carl as we talk about gender ideology bills coming out of Washington. 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
2: And now, You Are There with Jerry Stewart.
3: Hello, I'm Jerry Stewart. As a child, we learn little songs and poems and sayings, and they stay with us most all of our lives. We also learn to recite other words by memory, like Bible verses, oaths, and pledges. But sometimes we learn something too well, and we know the words, but we forget what they mean. In a moment, you will know, because you are there.
4: Hello, Jerry Stewart here. Question, what are you, an American or an Americant? You might be saying, what's the difference? Glad you ask. An American is someone who sees a problem in our nation, and rather than running from the problem, you stay. And you say, I can fix the problem. And you do, helping to make our great America even greater. And an Americant? Pretty simple, pretty sad. You say, there's a problem. You don't have a solution. You don't even try to make a solution. And that is being an Americant. And we don't need any more Americants, but more Americans. 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See you there.
3: There's this creed, this pledge, just 31 words long. We all know it. It was written by a minister, Francis Bellamy, in 1892. It went by a number of names, but when adopted by our U.S. Congress, it was given the official title, the Pledge of Allegiance. We can all recite it. It talks of allegiance, words like republic, indivisible, justice, and it says that it stands for all of us. But have we forgotten what it really means? When I was a young boy, we used to watch this little 12-inch box we called a television. And one of our favorite shows was a comedian. His name was Red Skelton. He made us laugh and cry and think, and he loved America. One night, at the end of his TV comedy show, he told the story of when he was a boy and attending school, how they stood each morning before class to recite the Pledge of Allegiance to our flag. And as they did their reciting, his teacher noticed they were only saying shallow, memorized words that really meant nothing. And that's when the teacher explained to the children what the pledge really meant. Listen closely. I, me, an individual, a committee of one, pledge, dedicate all of my worldly goods to give without self-pity. Allegiance, my love and my devotion. To the flag, our standard, Old Glory, a symbol of freedom. Wherever she waves, there is respect because our loyalty has given her a dignity that shouts, freedom is everybody's job. United, that means we have all come together. States, individual communities that had united into 48 great states, 48 individual communities with pride and dignity and purpose, all divided with imaginary boundaries, yet united to a common purpose. That is, love for country. And to the republic. Republic. A state in which sovereign power is invested in representatives chosen by the people to govern. And government is the people. And it's from the people to the leaders, not from the leaders to the people. For which it stands one nation, meaning so blessed by God. Indivisible, incapable of being divided. With liberty, which is freedom, the right of power to live one's own life without threats, fear, or some sort of retaliation. And justice, the principle or qualities of dealing fairly with others, for all. Which means it's as much your country as it is mine. And then Red Skelton closed his talk with this thought. He said, since I was a small boy, two states have been added to our country, and two words have been added to the Pledge of Allegiance. The two words, under God. Wouldn't it be a pity if someone said that is a prayer, and that would be eliminated from schools too? Take a moment now. Recite the Pledge of Allegiance. think of the words, pass them on. I'm Jerry Stewart, and now you know, because you are there.
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7: This is the opening market report for Tuesday on the Iowa Agribusiness Radio Network. I'm Mark Magnuson. The price for corn is fractionally to 2 cents lower so far this morning. Futures posted losses of 2 to 3 cents in the front months, with a few deferred contracts fractionally to 1.5 cents higher. Open interest was up 11,996 contracts on the day, implying new selling interest. The Commodity View national average price for corn was steady at 408 and a half. NASS crop conditions data showed 93% of the U.S. corn crop planted as of May 31st. That's 1 percentage point ahead of normal. Emergence was at 76% of the expected area, 2% faster than normal. Soybeans are down 1 to 2 cents in the front months this morning. Futures closed the Monday session with contracts down 1 to 6 cents. Open interest was up 5,207 contracts on Monday. The Commodity View national average cash bean price was down 3 and 3 quarter cents at 11.21 and a quarter. Soy meal futures were down 40 cents to $3.30, with soy oil futures 137 to 173 points higher. Weekly crop conditions data indicated 87% of the U.S. soybean crop planted by Sunday, 7% faster than normal. Emergence was 8 percentage points ahead of average at 65%. We will have a check of the numbers next.
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7: July corn down 3.5 at 440 and a half. July soybeans down 13 cents at 1167 and three quarters. July soybean meal down $1.40 at 325.10. July soybean oil down 48 cents at 78.61. Chicago wheat down 7 and three quarters at 601 even. Minneapolis wheat down 10 cents at 642. Kansas City hard red wheat down 12 cents at 635. July oats down 5 cents at 342 and a quarter. On the Merck, June live cattle down $1.93 at 247.08. August feeder cattle down 523 at 346.33. June lean hogs down 13 cents at 94.90. June pork cutout unchanged at 111.20. Class 3 milk up 21 cents at 16.50. This has been a check of the opening markets on the Iowa Agribusiness Radio Network.
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12: My audience loves to know about generational wealth.
11: Haley Sachs, also known as Mrs. Dow Jones and author of Future Rich Person, talked with Bloomberg Businessweek Daily. She says different generations handle money differently, and what works for Gen X might not work for millennials.
12: Cost of living has gone up 67%, but wages have gone up 7%. Inflation, student debt, AI. And so there needs to be new rules that meet us where we are at now.
11: And Sachs says she even noticed a difference between financial advice books for women versus men.
12: Information for women that was like so based in deprivation, like rewashing your paper towels, or the information for men was about investing, but it was so jargon heavy.
11: And she says the old rules of getting rich assumed a linear life, job, house, marriage, retirement, in that order. But life isn't like that anymore, and financial strategies also have to change. She says the most expensive mistake people make is waiting. Amy Morris, Bloomberg Radio.
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14: This is a Bloomberg Money Minute. Stocks are fluctuating as investors eye the latest developments in the Middle East. Some possible good news, though, if you're looking for a job, openings jumped in April to the highest level in almost 2 years in the U.S., and layoffs fell. That adds to signs the labor market remains resilient, even as businesses navigate rising energy costs sparked by the Iran war. A shell company linked to Elon Musk has been buying properties in a rural area outside Houston, suggesting the billionaire is finalizing the location for a planned semiconductor plant there. Musk detailed plans for the so-called Terafab chip plant, a joint effort involving SpaceX, Tesla, and XAI to support the AI and robotics project across his business empire. And T-Mobile is selling a lifestyle, not just wireless. 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
16: The TV9 First Alert forecast, plenty of sunshine today with highs in the mid to lower 80s. Tonight, mainly clear mid to lower 50s. Wednesday, sunshine 84, down to 55. Thursday, partly cloudy 86, down to 60. Friday, chance of storms with highs in the mid 80s. Slight chance of storms through the weekend with temps staying in the 80s. From the TV9 First Alert Weather Lab, I'm Justin Roberts on News Talk 1540 KXEL.
6: Clean sweep on TV9 First Alert pinpoint Doppler radar. No precipitation anywhere across the state, and fair skies reported across the board as well. It is 68 now in Decorah, 68 as well in Boone, 67 in Des Moines. 70 is the number in Iowa City and Monticello. It's 69 in Independence, 71 in Vinton. Fair skies the rule. Charles City and Clarion both at 70. Ames and Marshalltown both at 68. It's 67 in Mason City, 70 in Olwine. Webster City is 68 degrees, and with a fair sky, it is 70 right now in Newton. Eastern Iowa Airport, northeast wind at 7, a fair sky, 68 in the city of Five Seasons. Waterloo Regional Airport, southeast wind at 6. It's fair, and we have climbed to 69 now in Waterloo Cedar Falls. Overnight low was 53, 69 now in the Cedar Valley. 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
22: 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Friday's question we leave up through the weekend, so you have time 7 days a week, I guess, to vote. 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Here are the results from yesterday's question. Yesterday we asked if last-minute endorsements by President Trump and Turning Point USA Action would influence your primary election vote for Iowa governor. 78.7% of you said no, the endorsements would not influence your decision. Only 3.5% of you said yes, it would. 10.8% of you said you already voted, so it doesn't matter. 3.5% of you said you don't vote in primary elections, and another 3.5% listed other. Didn't give you enough responses. You picked other. So 78.7% of folks in the KXEL poll question yesterday said the last-minute endorsements would not influence their primary election vote for governor. If you go to KXEL.com/poll, you'll see the results from all of these past days, and you can weigh in on today's KXEL poll question of the day. Here it is. 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Will you be voting in today's Iowa primary election? That's the KXEL poll question of the day. 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
24: The latest, but probably not the last chapter in this crazy political season involves a candidate for the U.S. Senate in Maine. Graham Plattner, a Democrat, claims he didn't know a tattoo he'd drawn on his chest some years ago symbolizes the Nazis. He's now been caught sending inappropriate sexual messages to a number of women, not his wife. In fact, his wife defends him, saying the gossip must end and that Maine voters should focus on the real issues. Her statement was salted with the crude words we've come to expect in too much of today's politics. The New York Times reports that Plattner had engaged in sexting with multiple women. The Plattner cap said the number was less than multiple, as if this exonerates him. Plattner is an anti-Israel socialist. AOC and Bernie Sanders have been campaigning for him, which tells you much of what you need to know. Democrats see him as key to winning a Senate majority. Incumbent Susan Collins is no gem, but given the alternative, Collins is Joan of Arc compared to Plattner's Joseph Goebbels. I'm Cal Thomas.
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29: An $11 increase for the electric cars, with hybrids and plug-in hybrids obviously in between those two numbers.
28: Owners of large SUVs dominate the high end of that list, with some expected to pay $1,500 more on a yearly basis. Brower says paying just $11 more to power up your EV may make those of us who are hesitant about owning one think again.
29: It just makes you reevaluate and think, maybe the EV lifestyle will work for me.
28: And saving on gas right now would work for everyone. 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
5: News Talk 1540 KXCL, where Iowa comes to talk. Iowa State University Extension's Ag Management and Leadership Program is accepting nominations for the annual Iowans Impacting Agriculture Award. We're going to learn more about that honor from Madeline Schultz, Agriculture and Natural Resources Extension Specialist. Thanks for being with us.
7: Oh, it's good to be with you, Tim. Happy to talk with you about the Iowans Impacting Ag Award.
5: It seems like there could be a lot of people, maybe countless people in Iowa who impact agriculture. How wide is this net?
7: It is a wide net, Tim. We are looking for people who are impacting profitability of agriculture in Iowa, helping to conserve natural resources, and being influential agricultural leaders in their communities and in their families.
5: So how long has this award been given? And maybe to give us a better idea of who a good nominee would be, maybe you could tell us about some of the past winners.
7: Sure. So this will be our 11th year. It was previously called the Women Impacting Agriculture Honor, and now we've opened that up to a broader audience, so more people can apply, so that's exciting. Some of our past winners have been Darcy Malsby. She is Iowa's storyteller and a farmer who's done a lot. So we've had a lot of honorees over the year. I remember April Hemis was one of our very first way back in 2016. Julie Kinney, who's now serving as the CEO of the Iowa Agribusiness Association. So just people coming from farm backgrounds, people coming from agricultural industry backgrounds, involved in various organizations such as NRCS or PFI. So a lot of different ways that people are impacting Iowa agriculture.
5: We're talking with Madeline Schultz of Iowa State University Extension about the Iowans Impacting Agriculture Award. Nominations are being accepted now through June 30th, and this is through Iowa State University Extension's Ag Management and Leadership Program. And you mentioned Darcy Malsby, who we've heard from on this program in the past. And, you know, I say that award title, Iowans Impacting Agriculture. Darcy is a writer, a PR professional as well, a blogger, and maybe not the first person that would come to mind when you think of impacting agriculture, but I think that it's good to give her as an example because she is making a difference in a way that you may not expect.
7: Yes, for sure, and Darcy was just a great representative of Iowa agriculture, and another person, maybe a little bit closer to your area, Tim, is Natalie Pano. She operates Hightail Dairy, and that is a ice cream business that she started working on it when she was in high school. And after she graduated from Iowa State, she really began that business in earnest. And so, you know, these are just two very different examples of people who are really impacting agriculture in multiple ways.
5: Yeah, and we talked with Natalie last year as well, not too long after she won the award under its previous name. And Natalie's story is fascinating because she's a very young entrepreneur and still really in many ways just getting started, but a story that can inspire a lot of people because she found a way to do her own thing within the relative confines of the family farm.
7: Right. And so Sarah Carlson from Practical Farmers of Iowa was one of our early award winners. And so that's just another example of someone in a, you know, a different line of work other than farming herself, but really influencing agriculture in Iowa through all of her work with that organization.
5: So let's talk about some ways that people can maybe see somebody in a different light. We encounter people every day who might qualify for this if we look at them the right way. How would you suggest that people kind of look around themselves and see people who might be a good fit to nominate?
7: So we are really excited about this award because it does give everyday Iowans a chance to be recognized. Meredith Ninikoven is another example. She operated a family farm with her parents previously, and then she created her own flower farming business and also was an entrepreneur in developing compostable vases and containers for fresh flowers. And so really just an entrepreneur in her own right, but also just contributing all of her knowledge to 4-H'ers in her community, always doing community outreach and service. And so we really just like to honor those everyday heroes, really, who are just making a difference, doing innovative things, creating new businesses, and being leaders in their own family to make those farms and agriculture in general more sustainable. And we've honored people from all ages, from very young people like Natalie to Loretta Reimers, who turned 90, actually, the day that she won her award a couple years ago. So it's really people from all walks of agriculture. And the main things are that they are contributing to the profitability and, you know, viability of agriculture in Iowa, that they're contributing to conservation, whether that's through wind, solar, land management, however it might be, and that they have a connection to Iowa State University, whether that's through extension, being an ISU alumni, serving on any kind of ISU committee that's just involved in supporting the university in that way. So just a really broad scope of people, and it's just very exciting to kind of discover new faces as well as recognize some that people might be familiar with, for example, like Julie Kinney. So it's really a great way to recognize your friends and neighbors, honestly.
5: We're talking with Madeline Schultz, Agriculture and Natural Resources Extension Specialist for Iowa State University Extension, about Iowans Impacting Agriculture. The award that is going to be given for that will be presented later on this year. Take us through the nomination process. How do you nominate somebody? And then once that nomination is submitted, who's looking at it to try to differentiate who's going to win the award?
7: Okay, I'm glad you asked him. I do encourage people to work together. So if you want to nominate someone, work with the person you want to nominate. Sometimes we get nominations that someone else has written for someone. And what happens usually is key information is missing. And we're always sad about that because we have a score sheet. Then it's on our website, so anyone can look at the score sheet. That's how we're scoring these applicants. And we have a committee of people that are, you know, from some of our industry partners, as well as our committee members on our Ag Leadership Conference. They're scoring those applications according to that scorecard. So the application is fairly simple. There are three main categories that we ask people to fill out. And again, one is the farm business, the agribusiness that they are involved in, the conservation efforts they're involved in, however that might look, and the leadership that they are involved in. So those are the three main categories. So it's a fairly simple form to fill out, but encourage the nominee and the nominator to work together.
5: And when will these awards actually be given?
7: They will be given on December 3rd, 2026, in Ames, Iowa, at the Ag Leadership Conference.
5: Well, the web page for submitting an application or nomination for the Iowans Impacting Agriculture Award is available through the Extension website at extension.iastate.edu. We've been hearing a little bit more and learning about the Iowans Impacting Agriculture Award this morning from Madeline Schultz, Agriculture and Natural Resources Extension Specialist. Thanks for being with us.
7: Oh, my pleasure, Tim. Have a great day.
5: This is the station where Iowa comes to talk. News Talk.
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8: This is a Bloomberg Money Minute. That rally that drove stocks to a series of all-time highs, including yesterday, well, it's wavering today as Wall Street traders weigh prospects for an agreement that could end the war that has roiled financial markets around the world. Job openings increasing, jumping in the U.S. in April to the highest level in almost 2 years. Layoffs also fell, adding to signs the labor market remains strong. Princeton University's endowment backtracking now on its pledge to divest from publicly traded oil and gas companies. The reversal of the decision is intended to give the Princeton University Investment Company greater flexibility in managing the endowment, whose resources are critical for financial aid. And save your money if you're hoping to see the NBA Finals at Madison Square Garden. Single tickets in prime spots are listed for more than $100,000 now on resale sites. Even seats in the nosebleeds are going for thousands of dollars on resale sites ahead of Game 3. Denise Pellegrini, Bloomberg Radio.
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10: Iran can't hide behind a shield. I'm Dave Anthony, Fox News. Secretary of State Marco Rubio just told senators that at a hearing, and that this is why the U.S. and Israel went on the attack. Iran's plans to secure a nuclear program if they built weapons.
11: They were going to build for themselves so many missiles, so many drones, so many conventional weapons, including a navy, that at that point, there's nothing you could do about it.
10: Well, now Rubio says Iran's ready to negotiate and make a deal with a blockade around its port still in place.
11: There is the prospect before us, which could happen today, it could happen tomorrow, it could happen next week.
10: Complicating that, another day of Israeli attacks on Hezbollah militants in Lebanon that has reportedly killed 8 civilians, while Hezbollah launched more rockets and drones into Israel. And Fox's Jeff Paul reports from Dubai.
12: Iran has yet to respond to the latest proposal that was sent to Tehran by the U.S., and given what's happening in Lebanon, negotiators in Iran appear to be in a huge hurry. In fact, Tehran has said if the strikes in Lebanon don't stop, there is a high probability of the current U.S.-Iran ceasefire ending.
10: Back to that Senate hearing, Democrat Jean Shaheen's critical.
14: Why does the Strait of Hormuz remain closed? Why is gas up $1.50? Why did 13 American service members lose their lives in this war?
10: She's also demanding answers on the U.S. handling of Ukraine, hours after another Russian drone and missile bombardment killing at least 18 civilians.
14: Congress passed support for Ukraine. The administration has slow-walked it.
10: There's a new acting director of national intelligence, Bill Pulte, takes over while continuing to do his other jobs, leading Fannie Mae and Freddie Mac and directing the Federal Housing Finance Agency.
15: President Trump says Pulte has deep experience managing the most sensitive matters in America and managing $10 trillion at Fannie Mae and Freddie Mac. Pulte replaces Tulsi Gabbard, who announced her resignation last month following her husband's rare cancer diagnosis.
10: Fox's Jared Halpern. It's primary day in six states. The closest watch races in California as Republican candidates try to make runoffs for governor and for mayor in Los Angeles. America's listening to Fox News.
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10: Well, Secretary of State Rubio continues to testify and spar with Democrats at a Senate hearing over the Iran conflict now. Homeland Security Secretary Mark Wayne Mullen is getting ready to face off with Democrats at another hearing in 3 hours as they demand immigration enforcement reform. He'll also likely be asked about a detention facility for those here illegally in New Jersey. It's faced days of angry anti-ICE protests.
0: Newark Mayor Raz Baraka is urging the federal government to close 1,000-bed ICE facility Delaney Hall. He says the city has already initiated legal action against Geo Group, the private company running the facility, and says the lawsuit may be expanded unless city officials are allowed to inspect it.
1: This is not a federal facility. These are not federal grounds. This is a private facility, private workers, and they're subject to state and municipal laws.
0: Newark police are now taking the lead on public safety outside the facility. Homeland Security officials have denied allegations of the hunger strike and inhumane living conditions. In New York, Tanya J. Powers, Fox News.
10: Another sophisticated cross-border drug tunnel has been found in California.
2: Literally right under the third busiest border crossing in the U.S. outside San Diego. And if you drove by, this is what you'd see, a department store. But in a back room, under a tile floor, a secret hatch, down a ladder and a set of stairs, a tunnel, long as two football fields with lights, a full ventilation and rail system, with an electric cart to run pallets of cocaine from a house in Tijuana to the U.S. side.
10: Fox's William Lajeunesse also reports
2: a ton of cocaine worth some $45 million.
10: That was seized by drug agents. On Wall Street, we're seeing gains now on top of yesterday's record high closings. The Dow is up 88 points. The NASDAQ is gaining 41. I'm Dave Anthony, and this is Fox News.
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13: From the KCRG TV9 newsroom, I'm Beth Malicki. Police in Muscatine say six victims and a suspected gunman are dead after a shooting. Chief Andy Keith said police were called to a home in the 200 block of Park Avenue, where they found four people dead from gunshot wounds. They found another person dead inside a different home, and then a sixth body was discovered at a business in Muscatine. Police identified the suspect as 52-year-old Ryan McFarland. Muscatine Police Chief says he fatally shot and killed himself near the pedestrian bridge Riverfront Trail while talking to officers. Police believe these shootings are related to a domestic incident and that all six victims are likely family members of McFarland's. We might not know the outcome of one prominent race in Iowa by the end of primary day today. That could happen if the five Republican candidates for governor all fall short of what's needed to clinch the nomination. In the crowded race, they are all looking for 35% of the vote. But again, with five candidates, that could increase the chances that votes get so spread out that no one hits that 35% threshold. If no one hits 35% support today, then it will go to the Republican convention where delegates will choose the winner on June 13th. Polls are open till 8 tonight. Dubuque Public School leaders got a look at preliminary designs to expand Roosevelt Middle School. This comes as the Dubuque School District is looking to close Jefferson Middle and move those students to Roosevelt. The superintendent says the district plans to use up to $30 million in sales tax funding, called SAVE dollars, for the project, and it will not raise property taxes. The next 200 years of solid waste disposal in Dubuque is taking shape. The city council voted last night to annex more than 125 acres of land south of the landfill for expansion. It currently has about 13 years of capacity left, while nearby landowners fear the move will devalue their properties. The Dubuque Metropolitan Area Solid Waste Agency says it plans to develop the land in phases, but it still needs permits from the state before expanding the landfill. For breaking news alerts and headlines anytime,
18: people don't realize that glaucoma is one of the leading causes of blindness.
19: Because there are often no early symptoms, nearly half of those with glaucoma may not even know they have it until vision loss has occurred.
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3: The TV9 First Alert forecast, plenty of sunshine today with highs in the mid to lower 80s. Tonight, mainly clear, mid to lower 50s. Wednesday, sunshine 84, down to 55. Thursday, partly cloudy 86, down to 60. Friday, chance of storms with highs in the mid 80s. Slight chance of storms through the weekend with temps staying in the 80s. From the TV9 First Alert Weather Lab, I'm Justin Roberts on News Talk 1540 KXEL.
4: Still nothing to see on TV9 First Alert Pinpoint Doppler Radar across the state. Really not much going on across the country. Kansas getting some rain. That's about it right now. Fair skies everywhere you look across the state of Iowa. 70 in Decorah, 72 in Boone. It's 70 in Des Moines. 74 is the number in Iowa City and Monticello. 74 is the number in Iowa City and Vinton. Monticello is a tick behind at 73. It's 71 in Independence. Again, fair skies everywhere you look. That includes Charles City and Olwine, both at 70. It's 73 in Clarion, 72 in Ames and Mason City. Marshalltown is at 71. It's 70 in Webster City, and with a fair sky in Newton, 72 degrees. Eastern Iowa Airport, northeast wind at 7, it's fair and 71 in the city of Five Seasons. Waterloo Regional Airport, east wind at 7, fair skies. We're up now to 72 degrees from News Talk 1540, KXEL, where Iowa comes to talk. KXEL News Time on this Tuesday morning is 10:09.
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22: President Trump has jumped into the national debate over New York Giants quarterback Jackson Dart. Dart faced a firestorm of outrage from sports reporters and some of his teammates after he introduced President Trump at a rally. Dart has refused calls to apologize. The president publicly thanked Jackson, called him a winner. The president also noted that Dart was taking heat from radical left lunatics. You know, it's quite ironic that Jackson Dart is facing the wrath of his teammates simply for introducing a president. Harrison Butner of the Kansas City Chiefs saw the same outrage after he defended traditional marriage and family values. Tim Tebow was all but run out of the NFL because he took a knee to pray. But where was the outrage when the NFL not only defended but embraced athletes accused of all sorts of felonies, including assault? You know, it seems to me the NFL is more tolerant of players who sexually assault women than they are players who support the president or worship Jesus. I'm Todd Starnes.
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4: And as KXEL Live and Local continues in this 10 o'clock hour on a Tuesday, a conversation we recorded yesterday afternoon for convenience of schedules with the Iowa Secretary of State, the Honorable Paul Pate. Mr. Secretary, thank you for the time.
25: It's a pleasure.
4: And we recorded this yesterday, Monday, because today, as people are hearing it, Tuesday is primary election day. One of the duties of the Secretary of State is to handle elections, so you're rather busy today. Give us what we need to know, the details about the Iowa primary election.
25: Well, as your listeners are tuning in today, we want to make sure they know they still have time to vote. Clearly, the polls opened at 7 a.m., don't close until 8. And I just always encourage them to have a basic plan to be successful. And those involve maybe checking with our website, the voterready.iowa.gov website, to see where your polling site is. And you can also check in with your county auditor, and they'll tell you as well. But We want to make sure you know where your polling site is. We want to make sure you've had a chance to look at some of the sample ballots that are on the county auditor's websites, so you know who you're going to vote for, and bring your ID with you, that driver's license or one of the other acceptable IDs, and come to that poll and make sure you get your voice heard by casting a ballot. I really want to make sure remind your listeners that if they voted by mail, let's make sure that ballot got in. And you can do the same thing by going to our website and checking to see if it has received by the county auditor. For some reason, if it hasn't, come on down to the county courthouse or the county auditor's office, and you can cast a ballot, because we don't want you to get miss that opportunity. Because if it's not in their possession tomorrow, or today, I should say, based on your listeners, then it won't happen. And I certainly don't want that to be the case for them.
4: Everything you need to know about today's primary election, voterready.iowa.gov, voterready.iowa.gov. And again, this is a partisan primary, which means you have to declare a party affiliation. But in the numbers I saw that your office released on Monday of the registration by party, three of the four congressional districts, no preference, has the lead over either Republican or Democrat. And in the fourth congressional district, no party was giving the Republicans a run for their money at the top. So you've got to be a partisan, but if you are a non-preference voter, you can still participate today, can you not? You have to do some things, though.
25: You have to do some things, for the purposes of voting in one of the parties. You have to indicate today I want to vote as a Republican, which will change your voter registration. You cast your ballot as a Republican today. Then if you want to change your party affiliation back to no party, you have that option as you're walking out of the poll. But the same would be for the Democrat Party. And so it is available to folks. If you'd asked me a few months ago, I would have told you, Jeff, this was going to be a huge voter turnout in this primary. You know, when you talk about 42 state and federal office that are being challenged in a primary across the state, plus a number of those county seats that are up as well that are being challenged. That's pretty significant. You got a U.S. Senate race. You've got the congressional races in several districts in the state. You have a governor's race with five Republicans alone running. So I would have expected a high turnout. And for whatever reason, and my crystal ball isn't going to clarify that one right now, it's been a very light turnout. And part of that, the public needs to realize the parties, the Democrat and Republican Party, do not play in these primaries. They're not participating. They're not doing voter turnout. They're waiting for the results of the primary, and then they'll support their candidate. So you don't have that kind of money and resources pushing out the effort to get people out to vote. So that means the campaigns have the full blunt of that they have to do it. And so I think to some extent, some of these races might have a tad bit higher if they have money to do it with. And we have seen a significant amount of out-of-state money coming in for some of the races, like the U.S. Senate race. The Democrats have gotten a lot of outside money, which is being utilized to, I guess, motivate and turn people out to vote. And so I think that's going to impact some of the turnout as we're going into the election.
4: Paul Pate is the Iowa Secretary of State. His office runs elections. It's at the county auditor level, but at the state level, it's all under the umbrella of the Secretary of State. And Secretary Pate joins us on News Talk 1540 KXEL. And that is an interesting point because, again, we've heard of these very hotly contested races that you've just identified, but you don't have that same get out the vote as a party because they're trying to not show preference. And so even with all of the ads, even with all of the conversation, you're still thinking this will be somewhat average for turnout?
25: Actually, I'm sad to say, I think it'd be a little light from what we had 4 years ago. And that's obviously, for me, disappointing because I happen to believe primaries are very, very important. Because when people get to the November election, you'll hear some grumbling saying, I don't like the Republican or the Democrat. And I got to point out, wait a minute. You had a lot of options back in the June primary. When you look at how many people running for the governor or the U.S. Senate races and even the congressional of all these high-profile primaries, you had choices, and these are some pretty sharp candidates who were running. So this primary is important. I worked real hard, for an example, to help get 17-year-olds the right to vote in a primary if they'll be 18 by November, because I felt they need that choice too if they're going to have to make a final decision in a November election. And Iowa's one of the highest voter percentage states in the country when you look at voter registration and turnout in general elections. So, yeah, I want a little better turnout in the primaries. So we're going to try to light a fire, and your listeners hearing us today, hey, get out there and vote and bring a few friends and make sure they're out voting.
4: It's interesting because we did 17 radio TV interviews in the Iowa Talking Point series with candidates who were in contested primaries. And folks on both sides.

0: the best meets those, and the one that comes the closest to it is probably the one you ought to be voting for, whether it's Republican or Democrat.
1: VoterReady.iowa.gov is the website with all manner of information about today's state primary election. The Iowa Secretary of State, Paul Pate, joining us for a couple of more minutes. And often we've had people say, well, there's not a lot of races in my party. I may not vote in the primary. Well, first of all, this year, that's not the case because we've got good races on both sides. Don't care where you live in the state. And that's, as you note, at the federal level or the statewide level, never mind some really good legislative primaries. But it does become a habit for folks, right? I mean, even if there were not a lot of races, you got to get in the habit of doing it because that way you learn about candidates, you get to exercise your constitutional right that so many fought and died for, and it gets you into the habit of being an engaged voter. I know that's something that you don't just say go out and vote, you say formulate your plan, learn about the candidates, and then go out and vote. So part of this is habit forming, right?
0: Well, most certainly, and you know, we know statistically that when people start voting at their younger ages, they're more inclined to continue on that pattern going on in their lives. So, yeah, we want to get that established. And again, this time out, there's something for everybody. When I talk about the 42 competitive primaries out there, we're talking 20 Republican primaries, 22 Democrat primaries, and these are offices, so there's more than people. Seven of those are federal. Two are statewide. You got eight state Senate races. We have 24 in the state house, and a lot of them in eastern Iowa, in your backyard, quite a few. So, yeah, there's something out there for everyone. And I'm not even getting to the county level. These are just the ones I have under my office directly so that we monitor. So, yeah, there's plenty for everybody, and they all have different views on issues. And, you know, so I think there's something for everybody.
1: VoterReady.iowa.gov. And once again, the details for folks who are hearing this conversation in the 10 o'clock hour on a Tuesday morning.
0: Be out there and vote. 7 to 8 p.m. We're there waiting for you, and we'd love to have you, your voice heard.
1: And again, you can go to that website, voterready.iowa.gov, to get all the information you need about the election. Your county auditor has information. The main thing is to take the information that you've heard on the radio and put it to good use in the voting. Mr. Secretary, I thank you for the time and a very busy time always in your office. We'll talk again soon.
0: Thank you.
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1: I use a soaker hose in the heat of summer when there isn't a lot of rainfall. I run the hose down the rows of the garden and let it drip through the soil. Dennis Patton is an extension horticulture agent at Kansas State University. He says soaker hoses put the water right where it's needed with no loss to evaporation or wind. It's attached to a regular garden hose and the water seeps through thousands of tiny holes. Placement of the hose is important because Patton says gravity pulls the water flow straight down.
2: Normally that soaker hose is placed right alongside. Let's say it's a row of tomatoes. It's placed right along the side of the tomatoes or a row of green beans, or it may be wrapped a couple of times around the trunk of a young tree. You just got to make sure the water is weeping out into the established root zone of the plant.
1: The trick is knowing how long to leave it on. Patton says there is no magic number because manufacturers have different flow rates and everyone's water pressure varies. Keep in mind that too much water can cause just as many plant health problems as too little.
2: Usually the challenge with soaker hoses is a little less at one time, but maybe a little more frequent. So you're just putting enough water into the root system that the plant is using what it needs. It doesn't leach on out of the root zone. So it's really hard to say whether that's, you know, an hour a day, an hour every 2 days. It's just something you have to monitor, I think, and watch your plants and see what they're telling you.
1: Some people run the hose on top of the ground when needed. Others bury it under the mulch and leave it there. Patton says either way is fine, but if you bury the hose, make sure you know where it is so you don't accidentally chop it. Find more tips for using a soaker hose at livingthecountrylife.com. I'll see you in the country.
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7: This is a Bloomberg Money Minute. Home improvement projects are getting smaller, and that's not helping sales at big retailers. Both Home Depot and Lowe's reported sales growth in the latest quarter that just missed Wall Street expectations. A Home Depot executive says shoppers are still deferring large projects, pointing to uncertainty, and says the company continues to monitor higher fuel prices and mortgage rates. Bloomberg analyst Drew Redding.
8: So I don't necessarily think we've seen the impact yet of, you know, the recent inflation and heightened consumer uncertainty. So we do think that there could be some risk through the remainder of the year.
7: Fuel costs are also an issue for Lowe's. An executive says Lowe's is working to offset costs through productivity initiatives, pointing to its AI-powered shopping assistant called Milo.
9: Hey, Milo, how do I fix my leaky faucet?
7: Home Depot has pursued a similar strategy with an AI assistant called Magic Apron. Both retailers stuck with their outlooks for the year. Gina Cervetti, Bloomberg Radio.
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15: This is a Bloomberg Money Minute. Advertised open jobs rose in April to the highest level in nearly 2 years, 7.62 million positions, while layoffs declined. That's according to the Bureau of Labor Statistics. Another sign that the U.S. labor market has remained resilient despite runaway gas prices and higher inflation caused by the U.S. war against Iran. On Wall Street, the recent rally in stocks slowing down today, with stocks just edging slightly higher as President Trump tries to keep Israel's offensive against Hezbollah militants in Lebanon from derailing U.S. peace talks with Iran. Right now, the Dow, the Nasdaq, and the S&P all up about a tenth of a percent. Oil is down just slightly, around $92 a barrel. The big gainer, shares of Victoria's Secret up 44% after blowout sales and profits last quarter. And Dollar General stores raising its profit outlook for the year thanks to those super low prices, bringing a lot more cash-strapped shoppers into its stores. Tom Busby, Bloomberg Radio.
16: KXEL News Time this Tuesday morning is 10:30. Let's go to the news line and the Weather Lab in Cedar Rapids. TV9 Chief Meteorologist Joe Winters is there. We have a saying in the Midwest, it's not the heat, it's the humidity. Well, so far this week, humidity's not too bad.
17: I could take this type of weather all summer long.
16: Yes, sir.
17: If from a temperature standpoint, I know we need rain and things like that, but just take the temperature and the levels we've had for our dew points, it has been gorgeous.
16: And you're outside after work, in my case, and you feel just a little moistness in the air, but it's not bad. There's a little bit of breeze. If you're in the shade, you don't have to worry about the UV. I mean, this really is good stuff for the first few days of June.
17: Yeah, I mean, you really couldn't ask as far as the weather forecast itself. It is quiet. You can get out and enjoy whatever you want to enjoy. And we have some rain in the forecast, too, which, again, looks like a couple of chances as we head toward the end of the week. They will be scattered, but there is that possibility, certainly, of a late week return of some showers and storms.
16: Now, that's as temperatures climb and the atmosphere becomes a bit less stable with more humidity, correct?
17: Of course, and then that also means the muggy meter goes up. So we're looking at dew points by Friday, mid-60s. That will be noticeably different. And then close to 70 as we head through the weekend into next week. It all depends then on how frontal systems move through, where the energy is to see where. But right now I would peg Friday and then again Sunday as our better chances of some showers and storms, with Friday being the best chance right now.
16: The dew point, if I'm reading the TV9 weather page online correctly, you're in the upper 40s now, which is pretty dry. And by the end of the week, though, you're going to be jumping right up there, aren't you?
17: Oh, yeah, we are getting close to 70, which makes it feel uncomfortable, certainly, but that's also the moisture we need eventually to bring us any chance of some good precipitation across the area as well.
16: Well, nobody complaining about getting a little bit of precipitation in there. A lot of weekend activities, my Waterloo days, et cetera, so just stay. Do you use the phrase sky aware? Is that a good phrase to use?
17: I'm just looking forward, actually, to being in the My Waterloo Days parade with the TV9 Mobile Weather Lab coming up on Friday.
16: Now, do you get to pilot that alone, or do you have somebody riding shotgun?
17: Kristen Rogers will be riding with me.
16: Nice.
17: She's doing our town stories about Waterloo all this week, and then we'll be up there live for 4 or 5, a little bit of 6, and then we jump in the vehicle and we ride in the parade. So looking forward to it again. Had a great time last year and saw a lot of great people. Looking forward to seeing everybody again.
16: You got to try.
17: I understand. I understand you're providing a little lunch for us when we get up there.
16: Very little. I mean, well, first of all, you've got an upgrade in your travel partner from last year.
17: Oh, yeah, because last year was Justin. So I mean, Kristen. I mean, huge upgrade.
16: Oh,
17: huge.
16: Yeah. Yeah.
17: I bet he wasn't in here to hear that.
16: Well, I'll repeat it later. It is something I don't mind telling the audience. Last year, you and Mr. Roberts came up to ride in the parade, and one of you called, it must have been him, called and said, we're a few blocks away, we want to use the bathroom at the radio station, so let us in. And that's when I pointed out that I already had left for the day because, you know, I was going to get a little congested downtown, and you know how I am around people. And so I was already gone, and you guys were like, "You're kidding, right?" Well, no, I'm not kidding. Well, where are we going to use the I don't know. I have no idea.
17: I can't. We ended up grabbing a pizza and using and going there. Right next, practically right at where you're at. It was delicious.
16: Perfect. Well, and charge it to Gray TV. It's a work expense.
17: Oh, it didn't come through. I thought it came through on yours. You just have your account there. So.
16: No. Well, if you're able to run up an account somewhere, God love you. Give us this forecast, please.
17: Right now, we are looking at conditions to stay mostly sunny to, at times, some high thin clouds that'll be out there. Look for a high of 83. Mostly clear tonight, 55. Sunshine tomorrow, 84. Mostly clear tomorrow night, 60. East winds, 5 to 15 today. Southeast, 5 to 15 tonight. Partly cloudy Thursday. There could be an isolated storm late, 86. Then that chance of storms Friday. Slight chance Saturday. Maybe a little better chance Sunday. Middle 80s with increasing moisture moving in, making it feel more uncomfortable.
16: Well, if you've got an upgrade in Travel Companion Friday, feel free to stop by anytime. I'll be here. I'll make sure I'm here.
17: Sounds good.
16: All right. Take good care, Joe. Talk soon.
17: Sounds good.
16: TV9 Chief Meteorologist Joe Winters live from the Weather Lab in Cedar Rapids on this Tuesday morning. Nothing to see right now on TV9 First Alert Pinpoint Doppler Radar. And as you heard, well, nothing that we're going to see on that until later in the week. Fair skies across the board, 72 in Decorah, 72 in Boone, 70 in Des Moines. It's 74 in Iowa City, Monticello has 75, 71 the number in Independence, Vinton says 76. Fair skies everywhere, including Charles City and Ames, both at 72, 73 in Clarion, 71 in Marshalltown, 72 in Mason City. It's also 72 in Webster City and Olwine, 73 with a fair sky in Newton, Eastern Iowa Airport, northeast wind at 7, fair 71 in the City of Five Seasons, Waterloo Regional Airport, east wind at 7, a fair sky, and after an overnight low of 53, we're up to 73 now in Waterloo Cedar Falls. 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
22: 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I'm Dustin Huffman. Across much of the western U.S., livestock grazing is often viewed simply as a way to feed cattle. However, officials at the Department of the Interior say properly managed grazing can also play an important role in improving rangeland health, supporting wildlife habitat, and reducing wildfire risks. When I visited Washington, D.C. recently, I heard from Associate Deputy Secretary Karen Bud Phelan about how the department is using grazing as part of its broader land management strategy. We'll hear from her right after this.
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22: Department of the Interior Associate Deputy Secretary Karen Bud Phelan says recent research has shown grazing can benefit species that have often been in the center of land use debates, one of them being the sage grouse.
1: One of the big issues in front of Department of Interior has been the sage grouse and what to do with the sage grouse in the western states. They have now come out with studies from the University of Idaho and others showing that well-managed grazing is a benefit to sage grouse. And there's lots of other species in that same category. We can manage cattle. We can rotate them. We can use them to our benefit to increase soil health, soil productivity, control noxious weeds, and prevent wildfire. In fact, one of Department of Interior's initiatives this year, because of the horrible drought and because it is going to be a wildfire season, is to lean much farther forward to using livestock grazing to control things like cheatgrass and other grasses that, as soon as they light on fire, are going to destroy hundreds of thousands of acres.
22: As drought conditions continue to impact large portions of the West, Bud Phelan says Interior is also looking for ways to help livestock producers maintain access to grazing resources while protecting the long-term health of the land.
1: Yeah, and I think the truth is I think that most ranchers are anticipating that, because if there's not the AUMs there, we're not going to graze our cattle there. I mean, why would I jeopardize the health of a cattle herd with the genetics that I built up by not giving them enough to eat? And so I think ranchers are going to make that adjustment. We are trying to anticipate that. Several weeks ago, Department of Interior put together a map that people can look at in terms of vacant allotments, where cattle have been eliminated for who knows what reason back in the past. And so we're trying to open that up so that if you don't have a place to go with your cattle, maybe there's a vacant allotment nearby so that you can have some of those grazing resources. The Fish and Wildlife Service is also looking at wildlife refuges. Wildlife refuges allow livestock grazing if it's compatible with the purpose of the refuge. And so U.S. Fish and Wildlife Service now is going through what they call a compatibility determination of every wildlife refuge to determine if there's some additional grazing for lives that can occur on those refuges to provide additional AUMs in this horrible drought year.
22: Bud Phelan says the Interior Department is working with multiple agencies to identify additional grazing opportunities where appropriate, while also preparing for what could be another challenging wildfire season across the West. I'm Dustin Huffman.
16: We're back at the Zach. This is Jeff Stein. Join me and TV9's Jim Mertens as we broadcast live from Elmcrest Country Club in Cedar Rapids for the annual Zach Johnson Foundation Classic. 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
23: Thank you, Bill. It is Tuesday, June 2nd, 2026. Here's what's happening today in America. Election day in California. Life sentence handed down. Federal appeals sides with the trans. And a church breaks tradition because of whiteness. That's all coming up. Then Bill's going to be here with your message of the day. But first, today is primary day in California. We have the primary for governor and L.A. mayor's race on the top of people's attention. Officials say police have been notified of voter interference after ballots were discovered burned in a drop-off box, and also a voting center was vandalized. The damaged ballots were found in a drop-off box on Sunday morning on a sidewalk outside the Civic Center in downtown Los Angeles. How in the world is that allowed? How is drop-off ballots at a box on the sidewalk? Polls are open until 8 p.m. Pacific time tonight. During an encounter with 23-year-old Vikram Digwa on a dark street in England. 18-year-old student Henry Nowak was stabbed several times with a Sikh ceremonial knife. He was stabbed in the chest, face, groin, and back of his legs. He attempted to escape, but members of Digwa's family soon arrived and detained him. They called the police and reported Digwa's story that Nowak racially abused him. Digwa's mother also stashed the knife at their house. Police arrived and believed Digwa. They arrested Nowak. Even after he was stabbed multiple times, he said he was stabbed. Police didn't believe him. He died while under arrest. A British judge handed down a life sentence to the murderer. The judge said that he told many wicked lies and conspired to cover up the slaying. A federal appeals court yesterday concluded that the Trump administration's transgender military ban is likely unconstitutional and, quote, appears to be driven by the bare desire to harm a politically unpopular group. In a 2-1 decision, the D.C. Circuit Court of Appeals affirmed a lower court's decision blocking the Department of War from removing current service members because of their gender dysphoria. Now, this decision only applies to service members who sued the administration and does not ban the Pentagon from blocking transgender people from joining the military. In response to the ruling, Hegseth wrote on social media, "See you at the Supreme Court." It is Pride Month. My episode today of Politics by Faith is about how this ever came to be and how this needs to stop, this Pride Month. Well, an LGBTQ-affirming church in Nantucket ended their 4th of July reading for the first time in 25 years as a political protest over their congregant's own whiteness. The Nantucket Unitarian Universalists have read the Declaration of Independence and Bill of Rights inside the church every 4th of July for the last 25 years. I'm Mike Slater from Politics by Faith. The great Bill O'Reilly is finally back with your message of the day. Next.
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3: Time now for the O'Reilly Update message of the day. On this Tuesday, back from Ireland and England, things went pretty well. Ireland was a vacation in the south, Killarney, and it's a beautiful country. I've been there many times, never get tired of it, and it's an easy trip from the USA. Erie is a special place for me because my ancestors were persecuted by the British Crown, London, and they had to come to the United States or they would have been killed. So we have a long history of England and Ireland. There was something a bit different in Ireland. Most of the time you go there, the folks, they're not very aggressive as far as money is concerned. They don't solicit tips. They're not pushy. There are plenty of things to buy if you want to, but they're mellow. Not this time. So there was a much more aggressive posture in Ireland for tips. Gas is $9 a gallon over there. A pint of Guinness, $8 a gallon. So you can see people are feeling it. Now, over in England, I was working on a special for News Nation about the immigration disaster in that country, and it is an amazing display of incompetence and now violence. So we will keep you posted on when that will air. All in all, had a good week. Glad to be back reporting to you. I'm Bill O'Reilly. I approve the message by writing it. You can reach me, Bill at BillO'Reilly.com, Bill at BillO'Reilly.com, name in town if you wish to opine. All right, we're ramping up our YouTube channel again now that I'm back, YouTube.com/BillO'Reilly. You want to go in there, it is free. We're approaching 2 million subscribers. We have plaques from YouTube. Thank you very much for the plaque. The Hot Channel. So we hope you participate in it. Mail, Mike McGuire, Bellingham, Washington. Hey, Bill, been listening to you forever. Here's my question. You always hear someone in the Democratic Party filing a lawsuit against Trump. Who pays for that? The political action committees usually pay for these lawsuits, just as we demonstrated with E. Jean Carroll. Okay, it's the Progressive Political Action Committees, Soros, these people. Ryan Wolfson, Wellington, Florida. I'm no longer a Trump supporter. His handling of Iran specifically shows he has not accomplished what he promised to do. I can speak for everyone when I say that communication from his administration is absurd and insulting. Okay. I mean, you know, I'm not here to defend the Trump administration. And I know a lot of people feel the way that you do, Ryan. John Sessler, Port Charlotte, Florida. President Trump will always have my support because he needs to solve Iran. Gas prices are killing us. I support a great deal with Iran, but financially Americans can't wait for it. Well, we have no choice. But we don't have any choice. It's a way out situation. Sandra, concierge member, and we're back. Are you concierge members? Just come on in. I'm back here. We will answer any and all of your questions. You get in trouble, we'll help you out. In a moment, something you might not know. Hey, I'll be straight with you. 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
7: The effort from Tinder is really to get more people off of the apps, like swiping and having conversations that don't necessarily lead anywhere, and meeting people in real life to see if there's a real connection.
6: But what about the other apps?
7: Bumble, one of its core rivals, recently launched an event series called IRL, which is happy hour, single events, and they've partnered with SoulCycle and Topgolf.
6: And regardless of whether there's an actual connection at the end of the event,
7: even if you don't meet somebody, at least you'll like come home with an interesting story.
6: Tinder is owned by Match Group, which also owns Hinge and OkCupid. 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
3: Now the O'Reilly Update brings you something you might not know. 252 years ago today, the British Parliament passed a series of putative laws against the North American colonies. That's us. The legislation would further enrage patriots and embolden the rebellion growing against the crown. Here is the story of the Intolerable Acts. Beginning in the spring of 1773, London granted the British East India Company a monopoly on the sale of tea in North America. Everybody drank tea. When three ships, the Dartmouth, the Eleanor, and the Beaver, arrived in Massachusetts, the colonists demanded the products be sent back to England. Defiant, the royal governor ordered the locals to buy the product or else. That did not sit well with the patriots, some of whom were called the Sons of Liberty. On December 16, 1773, 60 men wearing native outfits threw 350 containers of tea into the Atlantic Ocean. In June 1774, Parliament enacted even more rules against the colonies called the Intolerable Acts. They were getting revenge, but also setting a tone, don't mess around with us in London. In America, town meetings were banned. Boston Harbor closed. Massachusetts placed under direct control of the crown. All trials against British soldiers, no matter what they did, would take place in England. Finally, colonists were forced to house redcoat soldiers in their own dwellings. And here's something else you might not know. Though initially successful in limiting rebel activity, the Intolerable Acts led directly to the American Revolution. 3 months after the laws were passed, the First Continental Congress convened in Philadelphia. In December, King George declared the North American colonies to be in open rebellion. The following spring saw the battles of Lexington and Concord. In the summer of 1775, George Washington was appointed commander-in-chief of the Continental Army. The Declaration of Independence was signed 1 year later. Back in a moment. 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Thank you for listening to the O'Reilly Update. I am Bill O'Reilly. No spin, just facts, and always looking out for you.
16: In the arena, I'm Jeff Stein with today's Iowa Politics Report. Today is primary election day in Iowa, and time for my usual thank you to those who are on the ballot. Whether you are running unopposed, whether you are a presumptive favorite, or whether you are the longest of long shots, you stepped up, got the signatures on nomination papers, and put yourself out there while the rest of us just sit back and criticize from the back bench. It takes time, effort, and money to run for any office. It takes putting yourself and your family out there, and often subjecting yourself and your family to the nastiest of anonymous false comments. It takes seeing your name on yard signs, then quietly going neighborhood to neighborhood to pick up those signs in the dark of night after falling short. Those who are doing it for the right reasons deserve all of our thanks. Theodore Roosevelt coined the phrase "the man in the arena" in a well-known speech delivered in France in 1910. I'll recite from the original, presuming you'll excuse the use of "man" to actually mean men and women. Roosevelt said, "It is not the critic who counts, not the man who points out how the strong man stumbles or where the doer of deeds could have done them better. The credit belongs to the man who is actually in the arena, whose face is marred by dust and sweat and blood, who strives valiantly, who errs, who comes short again and again, because there is no effort without error and shortcoming, but who does actually strive to do the deeds, who knows great enthusiasms, the great devotions, who spends himself in a worthy cause, who at the best knows in the end the triumph of high achievement, and who at the worst, if he fails, at least fails while daring greatly, so that his place shall never be with those cold and timid souls who neither know victory nor defeat. Unquote. So well said, and still true today, even in this more complicated time. So as you cast your vote, or as you simply wait for the votes to be counted, be thankful for the men and women who are in the arena, willing to take on the challenges the rest of us won't. And that's the Iowa Politics Report for Tuesday, June 2, on Twitter, Instagram, Gitter, Threads, and Truth Social, at Iowa Politics. I'm Jeff Stein, on News Talk 1540, KXEN.
9: Take to get a deal done. I'm Lisa Brady, Fox News.
10: Condition number one is they have to reopen the straits.
9: Secretary of State Marco Rubio at a Senate hearing.
10: And reopening the straits means the following. Ships can sail through international waters the way they can do through other choke points around the world without being fired upon, without paying a toll.
9: Rubio telling Connecticut Democratic Senator Chris Murphy that would open the door to phase two negotiations on Iran's nuclear program and disposing of its enriched uranium.
11: In order to get to that second phase, are you willing to release sanctions or release frozen money that the United States...
10: No.
9: Rubio says sanctions relief has not been offered for reopening the Strait of Hormuz. A day after, President Trump said Israel and Iran-backed Hezbollah in Lebanon agreed to stop shooting at each other. They're still fighting, with media reports in Iran saying Iran has stopped communicating with mediators after insisting on enforcement of a ceasefire in Lebanon. It's primary day in six states, including California, which has more than 60 candidates for governor to replace term-limited Gavin Newsom. 14 running for L.A. mayor, the top two advanced to November, though the mayor's race could be decided tonight if someone gets more than 50%. Voters also head to the polls in New Jersey, Iowa, New Mexico, Montana, and South Dakota. A federal judge in Boston hears arguments on new mail-in voting rules and whether states have to comply.
12: Several Democratic-led states and voting rights groups are challenging an executive order from President Trump requiring the federal government to compile a list of confirmed U.S. citizens eligible to vote in each state. The measure would also limit the Postal Service to deliver ballots to voters on each state's approved mail-in ballot list. State officials say the order violates the state's role in administering elections and could cause confusion in an election year.
9: Fox's Jared Halpern at the White House. 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
27: Hello, I'm Charles Hart. It's Tuesday, June 2nd. Here's a look at the top stories from your trusted local news source. Well, the polls are open for Iowa's primary elections. Today, voters are picking who they want to see on the ballot in November. But a large field in one race could prevent a nominee from getting picked tonight. Now, there are five Republicans seeking the party's nomination for governor. Eddie Andrews, Brad Sherman, Randy Feenstra, Zach Lane, and Adam Steen. Whoever emerges will take on Democrat Rob Sand in November. In order to win the nomination tonight, the leading candidate must get at least 35% of the vote. If not, the race goes to the party convention on June 13th. Now, Governor Reynolds' decision not to seek another term makes this Iowa's first open governor's race in 2 decades. And while the candidates agree on a range of policy issues, they each argue they are the strongest candidate to defeat Rob Sand in November. Well, in the race for U.S. Senate, candidates are looking to replace Republican Senator Joni Ernst. In the Democratic primary, Zach Walls and Josh Turek are competing to advance to November's general election. Either Turek or Walls will face off against the winner of the Republican primary for U.S. Senate in November. Ashley Hinson is campaigning with Senator Ernst's endorsement. She is running against Jim Carlin for the Republican nomination. Well, polls across Iowa are open until 8 tonight. You must be registered with either the Republican or Democratic parties in order to vote. You can register or change your party at the polls. Voters must present a valid form of ID. If you still have an absentee ballot and haven't turned it back in, don't put it in the mail. You have until 8 tonight to drop it off at your county auditor's office. And tonight, trust KCRG TV9 for primary election results and live reports from all the big races across Iowa. We'll have live streaming coverage starting at 7 on the KCRG apps, along with live results. Tune in for a special live election night coverage at 9 p.m. on CW KCRG 9.3 and a special edition of the KCRG TV9 News at 10.
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17: The TV9 First Alert forecast. Plenty of sunshine today with highs in the mid to lower 80s. Tonight, mainly clear, mid to lower 50s. Wednesday, sunshine 84, down to 55. Thursday, partly cloudy 86, down to 60. Friday, chance of storms with highs in the mid 80s. Slight chance of storms through the weekend with temps staying in the 80s. From the TV9 First Alert Weather Lab, I'm Justin Roberts on News Talk 1540 KXEL.
18: This hour, it's 75 degrees from News Talk 1540 KXEL.
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program. Glenn Beck is on. From the Mountain West. Hello, America. This is Glenn Beck. And I can't believe I'm going to say this, but you have to hear me out. You got to hear me in my own defense. Please hear me out. Bernie Sanders is right. Well, kind of. I mean, not about half right. Maybe a quarter right. But right enough to warrant a serious conversation, one that I have had on this program over the last 10 or 12 years multiple times. But I can guarantee you, even if you were listening that day, you didn't listen to this part of the show. You heard that part of the show, but you didn't listen. Guarantee it, because I said at the time, nobody's paying attention to this. It has to be discussed right now before it's too late. But everyone thought AI was sci-fi, robots taking your job, sci-fi. Well, Bernie Sanders came out yesterday with a new plan. Wow, sounds tremendous. I'm going to share that with you and show you where he's right and where he's very wrong in 60 seconds. First, let me tell you about Z Factor. 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Better sleep, better days. All right. I want to talk to you about one word, and this is this one word describes almost every argument we are actually having in America. And you'll understand how that works out here in just a minute. But let me give you that one word that is the actual argument for everything. The one word is mine. Let me explain. This has not hit your kitchen table yet, but it will. Please hear me, this will. And if you don't deal with it now, you will be in panic, and the Bernie Sanders of the world are going to give you something that is dressed up in the prettiest language you've ever heard. You want to date that pretty thing like nobody's business. It's all about artificial intelligence, and it's about your data. And underneath all of it is one question: who owns the future? In the next couple of days, I want to talk to you about energy and these data centers. But I want to talk to you first about what Bernie Sanders said. Now, Bernie Sanders, and I'll give him credit where credit is due, the guy doesn't have a problem. You know, he took his honeymoon over in the former Soviet Union when it was still the scary Soviet Union. So, I mean, he doesn't have a problem telling you exactly who he is. And he just told us his plan, and he's calling it the American Sovereign Wealth Fund Act. Wow, like a Patriot Act? Now, I happen to speak, you know, political bullcrap, so let me translate what that actually means. The government, he's proposing, will take a one-time 50% cut of the biggest AI companies in America. OpenAI, Anthropic, all of them, okay? And here's the really clever part. He doesn't want it paid in cash. He wants it paid in stock. He wants Washington to own half the company. Now, I warn you, this is going to come from the progressive Republicans as well. We have to say no to this every time. Now, he's pairing this with what he calls a robot tax, built on a report out of his own Senate committee warning that AI could wipe out nearly 100 million American jobs in the next 10 years. And that's going to happen. So he wants to fix this in a very generous way. Because, quote, technology belongs to everyone. Wealth belongs to everyone. The future belongs to everyone. Wow. Sounds like just a hug from Bernie Sanders.
until you ask the one question that nobody really ever wants you to ask. Bernie, when you say everyone, who is everyone? Now watch, because this is where socialists always have a sleight of hand trick. Every time a politician says everyone, watch their hands. Because everyone always turns into a committee or a board or a fund. A handful of people in a building in Washington making decisions for 350 million people who will never know their names. It's the collective. It's the masses. It's the people. And history is stacked with people who claim to speak for the people right until the moment they were deciding everything for each of us and then executing those who didn't go along with the plan. Now, I'm not going to say that that's Bernie Sanders. I'm not going to call him a fascist. I think, you know, calling everybody a fascist or labels is pretty lazy unless they deserve it. Honestly, half the people who throw fascist around couldn't define it if you spotted them the first three letters. So I want to be precise on what fascism is, because precision is a strong weapon. The danger here is never goose-stepping soldiers. Okay, that's a cartoon. The real danger is always much quieter, it's structural, and it shows up in every system that has ever gone wrong. It's when people who create value get separated from the value they create. Now, there's lots of ways to define fascism, and most people want to make fascism just about nationalism and anti-Semitism, but that doesn't help on anything. What is that? Fascism is an actual economic system, and one the progressives loved until Hitler. Communism is a system where the state owns the mean of production. Okay, so they own all of the factories and everything else. Doesn't work. Fascism also doesn't work, but it works better than communism, and that's where the state partners with corporations and owners. That's it. That's the whole disease in one sentence. When it is socialism or fascism or communism, the rule is the same. The state becomes the owner or a part owner and the referee and the player all at once. And when that happens, you don't get a fairer game. You get a rigged game. It doesn't matter what flag is flying over or what label you want to give it. It doesn't matter what it's called in the textbook. Bernie Sanders calls himself a democratic socialist. Fine, I'll take him at his word, okay? But the mechanism he's describing, Washington holding the stock, Washington steering the harvest, that's the dangerous part you need to watch, not the label, the machine that he wants to build. Okay, so it kills me to say this, but this is something I have been saying for 15 years, and people haven't heard me because the problem seemed like sci-fi, machines and robots taking everybody's job, and nobody paid attention, and AI still is pretty much just some, you know, thing that you just put a question in and it answers it for you. I told you several years ago, we have to talk about AI, the job situation, and UBI. I've said this several times, that we need to discuss the alternatives because UBI is not the answer. But when we get to this point, everybody is going to say, oh, we got to do something. And guys like Bernie Sanders will step up and he'll be half right. Hear me out. Bernie Sanders is half right. He said, you helped build this thing. It's true. You did. For 20 years, you fed it. Every search, every email, every photo, every review you ever wrote at midnight, every click, billions of people poured the single largest collection of human experience ever assembled into these systems. And then a handful of these companies that knew exactly what they were building in the 1990s turned it into some of the most valuable assets in the history of the world. So when somebody stands up and says, hey, the American people had a hand in creating this, they're not wrong. And that question of, hey, wait a minute, you built this on the back of us, what do we get? That's an honest question. But the answer is where people fall off a cliff. Because Bernie Sanders' answer and other people on both sides of the aisle, mark my words, their answer will be take it, tax it,
nationalize at least half of it. Let Washington hold the keys. And my answer, the American answer, is a word that is older than the republic itself. Property. Property. The reason why you can't take it from them is because of private property. But wait a minute. What about your property? I want you to think about how this works in every other aspect of your life. In every other corner of your life, somebody strikes rich, strikes oil on your property, under your house. Okay. Texans know this. What happens? Well, Washington doesn't seize the oil company. If you're smart, when you bought your house in Texas, you retained the mineral rights. And so if somebody finds oil underneath your land, you get a check. Somebody records your song. Washington doesn't nationalize the record label. You own the song, so you get the royalty. Somebody builds on your patent. Washington doesn't confiscate the factory. You own the patent. You own the invention. So I have one question. Why is it your data, which is the most valuable thing you own, that is the one thing that is the most personal to you, but yet you don't own it? For some reason, property, that intellectual property, doesn't apply here. I want you to know this is not some fever dream I cooked up on a chalkboard. Serious people have been chewing on this for years. People in Silicon Valley, Tea Partier guys, I can't remember his name, Jason something or other, but he's been arguing that your data has dignity and a price. Andrew Yang was on this program 10, 12 years ago saying your data should be your property, and I agree with him. This idea crosses every line that we usually fight across, okay? So how do we come to an answer? The difference is what you do with it, because America is standing at a massive fork in the road. And if you are a true conservative, you need to get ahead of this. So I'm going to give you two paths, Bernie Sanders' path and my path. And I'm going to show you the difference and why Bernie Sanders is dangerous on this.

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Okay, so we're at this fork of the road. Now, let me give you two paths. First, Bernie Sanders. Washington takes stock in all of these companies, and then Washington runs a fund. And then Washington decides who benefits and when, and you get to hope that you're on the list. And the citizen becomes the client, and the state becomes the parent. And you just keep getting smaller. Path two. Path two, you own your slice. Now, maybe you take it as a dividend, a check. Maybe you take it every year. No agency, no strings, no form to fill out in triplicate. Or maybe you don't spend a dime of it. Maybe you pool it voluntarily with your family or your church or your community, and you let it compound. Okay? You let it grow. You let the markets do the boring, beautiful thing they always do. Turn a little capital into a lot of it over time. So what's the difference between these two stories? Notice what nobody did in that second story. Nobody forced you. Nobody drafted you into somebody else's vision of the country. And that is the entire ballgame. The collective says, we'll decide for you. But freedom says, no, you decide. The collective says the government owns the future and part of it. And freedom says, no, you own the future. The collective says, trust us. Freedom says, trust yourself. Turning your data into a property right is going to be hard. Nobody has fully cracked this code. They don't know how to do it yet. Lawyers are going to get rich either way. But hard has never been an excuse to hand the harvest over to Washington and then have them call it generosity. The founders understood something that we keep forgetting here. The job of government is not to manage your life. It's to protect your right to go and create. You get that thing right. You protect property. You protect the person and free people to build themselves, and everything changes. And that's not a theory. That's the idea that built the most prosperous nation that has ever existed on the planet. And we can do it again. So as you start to see jobs being lost, you hear about these giant companies making billions and billions and trillions of dollars. And it is based on your back, your personal property. I mean, do you have access to all of the information they have on you? They can predict you better than you can. They know what you're going to do before you know what you're going to do, and they can shape you. I want my personal property back. If they want access to it, they can buy it from me. But remember, none of this will come down to a fund or a tax or a 50-page bill that nobody will even read. It comes down to that one word. The first word that every two-year-old learns, the word that built this country and scares every central planner like Bernie Sanders who has ever lived. And that word is mine. The government is saying that's mine on your behalf. I say, government, get the hell out of the way. That is mine. And I don't give you the right to take anything that is mine and then hold it for me. No. Bernie Sanders is a dangerous idea that changes us fundamentally. Property rights. Get property rights correct on this, and we will solve a ton of problems. And you know what? Jason and I were talking before the show, and I said, they have all of our data, and they are... I mean, look this up. Jason, you should do a Glen AI, I think.

I've done enough shows on it to where I could pull this, where I've talked about the death of free will. You don't know if you had the idea or they gave you the idea because they know you so well. They have all your data points. So who's controlling whom? Which, by the way, leads me to a little bit of history here. This is a letter from the White House signed by Lyndon Baines Johnson to the governor of California, Edmund Brown, in 1964, where Brown was saying, hey, we need some investment here because we need to do some high tech stuff. This is the letter that this is the beginning of Silicon Valley. And he's talking about, yes, we've got existing federal programs. We're going to be doing some things in California, blah, blah, blah. This is the beginning of Silicon Valley. The United States government and the CIA in particular funded a lot of Silicon Valley. So, again, you do own it. Your tax dollars funded a lot of Silicon Valley. Then we gave them all the information, which is strangely exactly what the CIA has wanted the American people to do and give them forever. Can we stop giving the government more of our stuff? Can we start looking at our intellectual property, who we are, all of our data as mine? It's my property, period. Pay me for it.

0: All right. If you're planning a summer vacation, I want you to keep something in mind. First of all, if you're going to a national park, the animals are real. It's not Disneyland. Now, somebody else was gored by a buffalo in Yellowstone. What, yesterday, the day before? What a bunch of... Well, I'll talk about that here in a second. Anyway, cyber criminals, the other thing you should know is they don't take vacations, but they love it when you do because you're booking hotels and rental cars and flights and activities. 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
1: Coming up, a tell-all book about Glenn from one of his co-hosts in the 90s before he went national. I've read it. You cannot miss this later on the Glenn Beck program.
2: This is a Bloomberg Money Minute. President Trump naming the Federal Housing Finance Director, Bill Pulte, as the acting director of national intelligence. Pulte replaces the embattled Tulsi Gabbard, who resigned last month. Pulte, a Trump loyalist, heir to the home-building giant Pulte Group, has no national security background, but will fill that slot until a permanent replacement is named. On Wall Street, all the major averages began the day at fresh record highs, and despite setbacks in U.S. talks with Iran over Israel's escalating attacks in Lebanon, right now, investors are edging stocks a little higher. The Dow, the Nasdaq, and the S&P all up about another 0.25%. Oil a little lower, just below $92 a barrel. Shares of Generac up 6%, signing an agreement to supply power generators for a leading hyperscaler data center operator. And after ending a 12-year partnership with Under Armour, basketball superstar Seth Curry just signed a 10-year endorsement deal with the Chinese sportswear maker Li Ning. Tom Busby, Bloomberg Radio.
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3: 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I'm Jeff Stein for the Iowa Business Report.
5: This is Basis Matters on the Iowa Agribusiness Radio Network. I'm Riley Smith. 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Ag State in Alta, corn 35 under at 4.06, being 60 under at 11.19. Cargill in Cedar Rapids, corn 9 under at 4.32, beans 20 under at 11.59. 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New Cooperative in Glidden, corn 34 under at 4.07, beans 60 under at 11.19. Innovative Ag Services in Farley, corn 42 under at 3.99, beans 62 under at 11.17. And Cargill in Muscatine, corn 19 under at 4.22, beans 24 under at 11.55. 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
7: The TV9 First Alert forecast. Plenty of sunshine today with highs in the mid to lower 80s. Tonight, mainly clear, mid to lower 50s. Wednesday, sunshine 84, down to 55. Thursday, partly cloudy 86, down to 60. Friday, chance of storms with highs in the mid 80s. Slight chance of storms through the weekend with temps staying in the 80s. From the TV9 First Alert Weather Lab, I'm Justin Roberts on News Talk 1540 KXEL.
8: Currently, it's 76 degrees on the Voice of Eastern Iowa.
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0: Oh, every summer, man, I come up here to the Mountain West and I see the news of somebody being gored by a bison. And I cheer for the bison. I really do. And because people go to Yellowstone and they just think, oh, look, it's a park. It's a zoo. Look, it's like Disneyland, except the animals are real, but they act like audio animatronics. They'll never hurt us. Oh, my gosh, you people are so stupid. So I got a rant on that because I feel it passionately. You might have to put up with me for just a couple of minutes on that. But I want to continue our conversation on what I was just saying, because we got into the break and Jason, you know, was talking to the insiders and Ricky had some comments on it. This is such an important thing. The data, who owns the data? And this all stems from a press conference that Bernie Sanders had yesterday, where he wants the government to get in bed with these AI companies. For the love of little baby Jesus, hear me. Do not allow our government to get deeper in bed with these AI companies. Don't allow them to do it. These AI companies, I don't trust them at all, at all. They have taken and built this entire system on your back. Then they're going to destroy your job. Now, this could be a really good thing, but when you have the best minds in the world saying you're going to have 50, 60% unemployment globally in the next 10 years, you better have a way to have people make money. Well, one of them is your data. I am... Jason, how was it? What was the question you had that got me into the fingerprints? Because I want to pick it up where you were thinking, because I think most people think like this.
1: About how what I was just talking about in the insider chat.
0: Yeah, about how it's not how it's you're not that unique. It's the same thing over and over and over again. You were talking about.
1: Oh, so all new technologies appear like they're just improvements on past. You could call it intellectual property, what people thought, the inventions they did, you know, their theories, and it's usually improved upon by some new technology. Is that not AI? I mean, we've willfully given over every single thing that they have now used to create AI. We've signed it away every time we use Google search or Chrome or any other, you know, application. We've given it away freely. So now they have used that, improved upon that intelligence to allow us to use these tools. How is that any different?
0: But now they are, because it's not exactly stolen. We all went in this, but they had information that we did not have. Okay. Like, for instance, when we traded Manhattan for beads, strings of beads with the Native Americans, we didn't rip them off. That was a fair price to them. They thought they were ripping us off. They said no man can own property. We don't own this property. The great God owns this property. So if you want to buy it from us, sure. How about you give us some of that stuff? They laughed at us. They you can't do that. That wasn't part of their culture. Okay. And that's what they asked for. And many times we paid big prices. Later, we paid big, big dollars. We bought Pennsylvania three times from three different tribes. Because one said, well, you just paid them. Well, they stole it from us. And so we paid them. And then the third group came in and said, but they stole it from us. And so we paid them. I mean, that is different. This is something where these people knew exactly what they were building. They knew it in the 80s or in the 90s. They knew what they were when Google did it. Remember, Google didn't take advertising for a while. They were just a search engine for free. And we kept saying, well, why is it? Why is it free? Because you're the product. What they were getting from you was far more valuable. And I talked about it in the 90s. They are studying how the human brain works. And beyond just the human brain, so they can create AI, beyond the human brain, they will then, after they get that, they will look to your specific brain. Okay? So you can build on all kinds of ideas. I'm a collection. You steal from me, you've stolen twice, at least twice. Okay. I am a collection of my grandfather, my father, Walt Disney, Orson Welles, Michael O'Shea, I'm missing Charlie Brown, all these people, Don Imus, all these people I used to listen to, they shaped me. But I'm none of them. I am my own unique fingerprint. I am different than them. Okay. So I observed them, and then I took what I thought was good and I adopted that into me, which makes me unique. What they're doing is they mapped us, okay, and to see how humans think. That's one thing. But now they're taking our data and they're manipulating us because they know specifically. Do you remember the argument was it was all atomized, right? Wasn't that the argument that all the data is atomized, so you don't know who it is? It's not personal. It is personal. They know all of us. They know exactly how we think, which leads you to, again, what I was saying earlier, the death of free will. When these companies are so good at manipulating data and they are motivated by either political motives, financial motives, just their own social motives, the algorithms search you out and go, what is the best way to get that person to do A, B, or C? How do I get them to stand up and put a Black Lives Matter black box on their social media? How do I get them to do that? Well, it was crude in the past, but now it is becoming so subtle that you don't know it. You think you're making a informed choice yourself, but are you? Or have you been manipulated so subtly by these companies that they are pushing you one way or another? It is the combination of the highest tech known to man, to the point that most people don't even understand. It's magic to them. They don't even understand what is possible with AI or AGI. Okay? They have no idea. It's the combination of that and propaganda. And then you mix the government with all of their social, one way or the other, right or left, all of their social programs, all of their evil schemes, in my opinion, lots of them are, where they're just going to keep you down. They'll tell you, look at what happened with COVID. Look at how COVID. The government made money because of a public-private partnership. They made money with these pharmaceutical companies. We showed you the evidence. Jason, do you remember what it was? It was not a routing number, but it was the instructions, you know, in the deal that they made with Pfizer and others on how to send them the royalty shares for every vaccine that they made. We showed this on television. We had the documentation. Did you get any of that? Did you get a dime of that? Did you ever hear about any big advancement that we made on your behalf because of that? They hid that. Where'd that money go? Now you want to give Bernie Sanders 50% of these AI companies, which would give them a seat at the table, our government, a seat at the table of these AI companies? Not on your life. Never. Not on your life. You want to talk about power? That is unimaginable power that you'd be giving to the United States government. No. No, no. No. I don't know. Is any of this making sense, Ricky?
2: Yeah, I also think it's interesting that Bernie Sanders, who has historically been very skeptical, putting it nicely, of big tech, is suddenly finding a way to get into bed with them in a way that makes him feel comfortable.
0: Right, because 50%, you have a seat on the board of directors.
2: And who is you? Is it me, the taxpayer?
0: Like Bernie Sanders. No, it's Bernie Sanders or whoever the government appoints. You'll never, those people will never answer to you. So it will be Bernie Sanders. Can you imagine how far in the rear view mirror we would be if we had politicians on the board of directors of these tech companies, where you had a 50% vote and voice in those tech companies on where and what should be done. We will be the Soviet Union making the Zill the worst car ever made overnight. There are so many things wrong with this plan. But he's right about property rights. He's right about the destruction of jobs. He's right. You know, I was going to do a monologue tomorrow. Maybe I should do it today. I don't know. I was going to do a monologue on energy and these data centers. I saw a protest in Logan, Utah, over the weekend about data centers. And I actually, somebody in the car, may have been my son. I think it was my son who was all excited, like, "Dad, these guys are absolutely right." And I'm like, "No, they're not, son. No, they're not. It feels right. It feels right. And they make good points, but their solution is not right." And that is the problem that we're going to be facing. All of these things are going to come at you screaming down the highway at 100 miles an hour. And you're going to be like, "Oh my gosh, what about our water? What about our electricity? I'm paying too much. What about my my privacy? What about my job?" All of these things are going to come screaming down the highway. And unless you know your principles, you're going to be on the wrong side. Because what the signs said, no, water is scarce. Water must be for people first. Energy, our energy prices are already too expensive. Those are absolutely valid concerns, and they have to be addressed. But the principle will tell you, you don't stop progress. You find a way to solve those problems, and you don't solve them. You say, "Great, you want that land? Here's what you have to do." I have a no unless policy in my life. I can say no to any idea. Somebody can come up and say, "Hey, blah, blah, blah, blah, blah. Now listen to the idea." Okay. My answer is no, unless you do X, Y, and Z. If you can solve these problems, if you can do these things, then I'm for it. Don't say no. Say no unless. And that's what the protest on all of this stuff need to be about. No. No, no, no. Bernie, no. Unless it's about private property. That negates half of your idea, more than half of your idea. But it gets to the real issue that people are thinking. I'm being screwed here. I'm losing my job, and you've taken all of this stuff from me, and now you've left me with nothing, and you've built it on my back. Okay, no, you're not going to do that unless you solve the private property. No, you're not going to build those data centers unless you solve the electricity and the water problem, and you are creating more than you're taking. Solve those, and I'm in it. Let's stop being against things. Let's be for our principles, because our principles will always lead the way out. All right, back in just a second. Let me tell you about American Financing. Man, I've got something to say about those dummies in Yellowstone. Got to squeeze it in. All right. Look, many Americans, maybe you're one of them, daily expenses are ending up on the credit card. I stood in a grocery store this weekend, and I picked something up that I don't know what it was. Oh, my gosh, but it was like $4, $5. It might have been like, I don't know, a sprig of thyme or something. My son was going to cook dinner, and he's like, "I need these fresh herbs." And I'm like, "Okay, whatever." And I pick it up, and it was like $5 or $6. And I'm like, "What? That's outrageous." And I immediately turned around, and I looked at everybody in the store, because I'm in a small town of farmers. And I'm like, "How are these people buying any of this stuff in the store? 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
4: Faith. 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That's not fascist. 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More Glenn Beck straight ahead.

0: 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In 1992, Robert James Waller was a University of Northern Iowa business professor. His novel, The Bridges of Madison County, changed all that, becoming one of the best-selling books of the century with some 50 million copies sold, thanks in great part to an endorsement by Oprah Winfrey, who did an episode of her show from the site of the bridges. The book was on the New York Times bestseller list for more than 3 years. The book tells the story of a married but lonely Italian woman, Francesca Johnson, living in Madison County, Iowa in the 1960s. She engages in an affair with a National Geographic photographer named Robert Kincaid, who is doing a photo essay on the area's covered bridges. On June 2, 1995, a movie based on the book premiered. It starred Meryl Streep and Clint Eastwood, who also directed the film.
1: You know, I get the distinct feeling that I'm lost.
2: Are you supposed to be in Iowa?
1: Yeah.
2: Well, then, you're not that lost.
1: I'm looking for a bridge, one of those covered bridges out here in this neighborhood.
2: Roseman Bridge?
1: That's it.
0: The film was shot on location in Iowa during the summer of 1994 over a period of 42 days, 10 days ahead of schedule. Shooting took place in Winterset and Adel. The film, The Bridges of Madison County, grossed more than $70 million in the U.S. after its release on this date in 1995. And that's Iowa Almanac for June 2nd. There's more online at iowaalmanac.com. I'm Jeff Stein on News Talk 1540 KXEL.
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0: 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For those of you turning 65, you don't need me to tell you this. You're getting slammed with Medicare spam. Mailers, robocalls, ads, all of the things saying different things, all promising you they know what's best for you. The truth is there are thousands of options that many of these spammers only sell just a few of them because they make commission on those. What you really need is clarity, honest help, and that's why I want to tell you about Chapter. They want retirement to be the best chapter of your life, and they do that by helping you find the Medicare plan that actually fits your needs. Over the last year, Chapter has saved my audience $1.5 million just by helping people find a better-fitting plan. It's not just about saving money. I heard from Mark in Arizona who couldn't get access to a heart specialist until Chapter stepped in and helped him get the care he needed. He said it was absolutely spectacular. Give him a call. The call is free. They have helped thousands of people just this last year in this audience. Dial #250, say the word chapter. #250, say the keyword chapter.
1: This is a Bloomberg Money Minute. The typical U.S. home buyer spent $64,000 as a down payment in March, 1.5% less than a year ago. That's according to Redfin, as slowing home price growth allows more buyers to hold on to more of their cash. Paramount Skydance formally asking the European Union's merger watchdog to approve its $110 billion takeover of Warner Brothers Discovery. Shares of Paramount Skydance right now down about 2%. Elsewhere on Wall Street, though, stocks are seeing modest gains, building on yesterday's record closing highs on hopes for a deal to end the war in Iran. Right now, we have the Dow, the Nasdaq, and the S&P all down a little less than a fifth of a percent. Google's parent company, Alphabet, is looking to raise $80 billion from the sale of stock, including $10 billion coming from Berkshire Hathaway, to pay for its AI ambitions. And the White House says it'll reduce tariffs on agricultural equipment like combines and harvesters imported into the U.S. to help American farmers. Tom Busby, Bloomberg Radio.
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3: Gets an update on conflict. I'm Lisa Brady, Fox News. Iran dominating a Senate hearing with America's top diplomat. His efforts to end that conflict continue.
4: Secretary of State Marco Rubio says Iran is starting to agree to negotiate aspects of its nuclear program it previously refused to discuss.
5: That is not a guarantee that ultimately it will lead to a deal that's acceptable to the Senate or acceptable to the American people. But we'll be able to engage them in a process to truly test the proposition of how far they're willing to go.
4: Still, Rubio says talks are complicated by a fractured regime in Iran that takes days to get a response. Any tentative agreement, the Trump administration says, would require Iran to reopen the Strait of Hormuz.
3: Fox's Jared Halpern at the White House. Iran is reportedly still insisting on ceasefire enforcement in Lebanon, where fighting continues between Iran proxy Hezbollah and Israeli forces a day after President Trump said both sides agreed to stop. New Jersey is now suing the company that runs Delaney Hall, the immigrant detention center where there have been days of protests over ICE operations and violent confrontations, first with federal agents, then with state police.
6: Trump administration officials standing by the facility's operations as protesters continue to claim Delaney Hall is being poorly run. They've gathered since Memorial Day weekend. Monday night, the protesters mostly mostly complied with the city's mandatory curfew, which was put in place Sunday morning after dozens were arrested.
3: Fox's CB Cotton, the state's lawsuit is demanding full access for New Jersey health inspections. Homeland Security calls it a frivolous lawsuit, pointing in part to health inspections just last week. The state argues it was denied a full inspection. The White House Correspondents Association president says they won't let violence have the last word, just announcing a new July date for an annual dinner disrupted by gunfire in April. 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
10: Hello, I'm Charles Hart. It's Tuesday, June 2nd. Here's a look at the top stories from your trusted local news source. Well, the polls are open for Iowa's primary elections. Today, voters are picking who they want to see on the ballot in November. But a large field in one race could prevent a nominee from getting picked tonight. Now, there are five Republicans seeking the party's nomination for governor. Eddie Andrews, Brad Sherman, Randy Feenstra, Zach Lane, and Adam Steen. Whoever emerges will take on Democrat Rob Sand in November. In order to win the nomination tonight, the leading candidate must get at least 35% of the vote. If not, the race goes to the party convention on June 13th. Now, Governor Reynolds' decision not to seek another term makes this Iowa's first open governor's race in two decades. And while the candidates agree on a range of policy issues, they each argue they are the strongest candidate to defeat Rob Sand in November. Well, in the race for U.S. Senate, candidates are looking to replace Republican Senator Joni Ernst. In the Democratic primary, Zach Walls and Josh Turek are competing to advance to November's general election. Either Turek or Walls will face off against the winner of the Republican primary for U.S. Senate in November. Ashley Hinson is campaigning with Senator Ernst's endorsement. She is running against Jim Carlin for the Republican nomination. Well, polls across Iowa are open until 8 tonight. You must be registered with either the Republican or Democratic parties in order to vote. You can register or change your party at the polls. Voters must present a valid form of ID. If you still have an absentee ballot and haven't turned it back in, don't put it in the mail. You have until 8 tonight to drop it off at your county auditor's office. And tonight, trust KCRG TV9 for primary election results and live reports from all the big races across Iowa. 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
14: 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The KCRG TV9 First Alert forecast, mostly sunny, a high of 83. Mostly clear tonight, 55, sunshine Wednesday and 84. East winds 5 to 15 today, southeast at 5 to 10 tonight. Partly cloudy Thursday, a high of 86. Storm chance builds on Friday, continues with a slight chance of storms for the upcoming weekend. I'm TV9 First Alert Storm Team Meteorologist Joe Winters on News Talk 1540 KXEL.
15: Right now, it's 78 degrees on Iowa's News and Talk Station.
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from the Mountain West and the Standing Rock Ranch. This is the Glenn Beck Program. I want to talk to you about a few items in the news today. Trump and Benjamin Netanyahu, that phone call that, you know, some people are very upset about. Some people are celebrating. You know, let's just look at it for what it is. And I'm going to tie this into something that happened on The View yesterday. I'm not going to talk about The View, believe me. But it was about Graham Plattner. And it's important. Why is that happening? Why is he doing well? What's happening in California today? Do the Republicans even stand a chance in California? I don't know. But I want to talk to you about principles. Instead of politics, principles. Because once you learn your principles, once you know what they are, life all of a sudden becomes so easy to manage. And I think that's what we're all looking for, a way to manage our lives. So let me take you through a couple of these things and explain in just a second. First, let me tell you about our sponsor for 60 seconds, the International Fellowship of Christians and Jews. Sometimes we read the word blessing so often that we forget what it really means. Blessing isn't something we receive. It's something we're called to share. You know, it's hard to bless yourself. I don't think you really can bless yourself. You know, you bless yourself by blessing someone else, giving food or shelter or just love to somebody else. If God has given you peace, then can you bring peace of mind to somebody else? You've got a storehouse of it. It's one of the reasons why I really admire the work of the International Fellowship of Christians and Jews. They help provide food and medical care, emergency assistance, security, and other life-saving support to vulnerable people all across Israel and the world. But more than that, they are also trying to help with peace of mind. You know, in the name of the shared bond between Christians and Jews, sometimes God blesses us so we can be a blessing to somebody else. And that might just be hope, a simple prayer, a few words that will lift the spirit of somebody facing uncertainty and isolation. This is when support of the Jewish people really matters. 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PrayIFCJ.org. All right. I want to get back to this Benjamin Netanyahu and Trump thing a little later on in the program, but let me just cover it quickly here. So yesterday, a story came out that Benjamin Netanyahu got on the phone with Donald Trump, and there was a screaming match. And he just, you know, using all kinds of foul language and saying, Benjamin Netanyahu, you're a madman, crazy man, you're going to stop it right now, blah, blah, blah. And so I'm shocked by the reaction. I'm confused, I should say, by the reaction. Some people are saying this was horrible. This was national security and that should never come out. And we need to find the leaker. I'll get to that in a second. And the other side is like, you know, finally, Donald Trump is standing up to Israel. Well, Donald Trump has always stood up to Israel. For the love of Pete, do you not know who he is now by now? So let me show you how knowing principles solve problems. What are Donald Trump's principles? And some people say he doesn't have any principles. He does. He has a few principles. He loves the American people. He loves America. Okay, we know that. His principle is America first. You may not always agree with the way he gets there, but he is one of the first presidents that I've ever seen that I don't believe he's making bad deals to enrich him and his family or his party or whatever. He's making the deal that he believes is right for the American people. That's one of his principles. The second principle that he has is negotiation. He is a negotiator. And you can find all of his strategies and his principles in the book, The Art of the Deal. So let me talk to you, bring those two things back to Benjamin Netanyahu. Benjamin Netanyahu gets on the phone. He's doing something President Trump doesn't like. He's in charge of the relationship, okay? And he takes Benjamin Netanyahu on. The reason why I know this is the way he always is because Donald Trump doesn't roll over for anyone. If he disagrees with you or he thinks you're hurting what he's trying to do in America, he's going to take you on. I don't care who you are, Benjamin Netanyahu or not. So anybody who says that Benjamin Netanyahu is controlling Donald Trump, it's not true. If you don't like what Donald Trump did because he looked at the facts that Israel was giving and he's like, okay, then I have to do this, then your problem is with him, not Benjamin Netanyahu. Okay. Anybody who says this was leaked, this was not leaked. This was not leaked. They're not looking for the leaker today. I can guarantee you this
is strategy. This is part of the art of the deal. This kind of goes back to, you know, the other day he said, and I don't really don't care about it. I'm kind of bored by the negotiation. Why the hell would you say that? Because he's not sending the message to the American people like we think he is. He's sending it to the people in Iran. I'm kind of bored with you. I don't really care that much. Why is he saying that? Because he knows they think that he's panicked about you and gas prices. So he's got to rub this off as like, that doesn't even bother me. I haven't even thought about the gas prices, and I'm kind of bored with this whole thing. I've been working on other things. He's got to send that message to them, not to you. So once you understand negotiation and his principles, things begin to become a little easier to understand. Let me show you, there's a story that will make your head explode from Nantucket. It's a story of just great ignorance from Nantucket. For 25 years, there was a church in Nantucket that read the Declaration of Independence, the Bill of Rights, aloud at their service every 4th of July. This year, the leaders canceled this tradition, and their reason was because the founding documents were bound up with the ideas of whiteness and has been applied unequally across American history. Okay, ignorance. Let me begin at the beginning. Let's begin on what is true. The church is right about one thing, and it's not a small thing. The promises of America were never applied equally, never. Slavery was written into law. The South with Jim Crow followed emancipation. The Chinese Exclusion Act of 1882 shut the door by race. Women lived for generations without, you know, after the founders died, without the vote. Treaties with Native nations were signed and broken over and over again. Any account of the founding and our country's history that waves these facts away is not patriotism, it's amnesia and stupidity. Now, with that said, concede the whole indictment here. And you're left with the one question the church never asked. When Americans tried to end those injustices, what tool did they reach for? Did they get a philosophy imported from Europe? Well, they didn't reach for the rejection of the founding, I'll tell you that. They reached for the founding itself. In 1852, Frederick Douglass stood before an audience in Rochester and was asked what the 4th of July meant to the slave. His answer was merciless. You should read it. He called the celebration a sham, and the nation, its boasted liberty, was an insult to the man in chains. Okay, that's where I'm sure the church would like to leave that. Read the whole speech, and you'll find what the church seems to have forgotten. Douglass didn't attack the Declaration. He attacked America and Americans for betraying it. He called the principles in the Declaration of Independence the saving ones. He was trying to hold the country to those principles. The abolitionist who damned the Constitution as a covenant with slavery, Douglass argued the exact opposite. He read it honestly. He said, this is a charter of liberty, a document the enslaved can claim as their own. 4 years earlier, 1848, women who gathered in Seneca Falls, they didn't write a manifesto against the Declaration of Independence. They rewrote it. We hold these truths to be self-evident. Their Declaration of Sentiments begins that all men and women are created equal. They didn't discard Jefferson's words. They finished his words. Gettysburg, Lincoln, he didn't describe a nation that was founded on contradiction. He described one, quote, dedicated to the proposition that all men are created equal. And then he asked the living to be worthy of that. There's a private fragment that he once likened the Declaration to an apple of gold, and the Constitution and the Union to a frame of silver that was built around it. He said, yes, the frame of silver is precious,
but it only exists to protect the apple, not the other way around. Martin Luther King, he stood at the Lincoln Memorial. He didn't call the Declaration a lie. He called it a promissory note, a check the nation had written to every citizen and then stamped insufficient funds for its black citizens. He said he had come to Washington to cash the check. He didn't tear up the promise. He wanted the promise to be honored. Do you see the pattern? Every single time we've had massive problems, people who wanted to fix the problem stood on the documents, not against the documents. And that distinction changes everything. It shows you what the real goal is. It's worth getting the philosophy right because the church has blurred it. And so do most of the documents defenders. The three documents don't say the same thing, and they don't ground rights in the same place. The Declaration makes the moral claim. Rights don't come from kings, the Congress, Parliament, or anybody else, or majorities. They are unalienable, and they're endowed by a creator, which is to say they exist long before any government could stand above it. Read that creator as God, as nature, or, you know, plain dignity of a human nature, however, okay? But the radical move is identical, no matter how you read that. The state doesn't grant your rights, so the state can't rightfully revoke them. Now, the Constitution makes the structural claim. Notice the Constitution doesn't invoke God. It forbids any religious test for office. This is only a machine for restraining power. Enumerated authorities, divided branches, checks against every faction, including the majority. That's what the Constitution does. The Constitution, the Declaration says you have rights as an individual. They come from God. Then the Constitution says we have to protect the rights of the individual and we're restraining ourselves as a government. And then the Bill of Rights comes in to the defensive claim. Its grammar gives its purpose away. Congress shall make no law, .. It doesn't hand rights down. It fences government off from the rights of the people that they already hold. The Ninth Amendment says it really plainly. The rights listed are not the only ones that are mentioned here. You retain all kinds of rights that aren't listed. Some founders even feared that writing the Bill of Rights might wrongly imply the government was their source. But here's where honesty makes the argument stronger, not weaker.

war and a revolution, a second revolution. They were trying to end this by convincing people that we need to end this, but it wasn't ending. And it, okay, and it just kept going on and on and on. And they evaded words like slavery, burying it in euphemisms, you know, the knowledge that that property in men had no place in charter or liberty. Okay, so the critics are not wrong. The documents are compromised. But what they miss is that it was built to be corrected. And then they even were humble enough to say, we don't have all of the answers here. And so they provided a standard for correcting it. It's called the amendment process. And when the reckoning came, Americans didn't throw the document away. They amended it, just like our founders said. Look, you're going to be smarter than us. You're going to be wiser than us. You are going to have new ideas. You've got, this is why we're going to make this thing living. You can amend it. Amendment. You don't reinterpret it. That's not a living constitution. That's a bastardization of it. It's living because you can amendment. The 13th ended slavery. The 14th guaranteed equal protection. The 15th secured the votes. Using the founders' own machinery, their own creed, to repair the founders' own sin. And this is what the churches miss entirely. This one in Nantucket, how do you call yourself a church if you don't understand this? Really, honestly. The documents didn't cause the injustice. I feel bad for you because you're living in self-imposed ignorance. You can find this. This is really easy. Slavery was exposed. The documents were meant to cure the disease. They were the standards by which the disease was named and the instrument by which it was cut out. And if you don't have a fixed standard, well, then your standard is whoever holds power today, and that's very dangerous. We need to learn our own documents. We need to know them. Because if we don't, truth becomes factional, and justice becomes selective, and history becomes a weapon. And that's where we are right now. That's why the church in Nantucket, it makes them smaller by refusing to read the words. The words don't need reading, okay? We need to read the words. Because the Declaration gave us the promise, the Constitution built the structure, and the Bill of Rights built the guardrails. Read them, teach them, defend them, live by them. It's the only way they'll ever belong to anyone at all. And those words belong to all of us. And they are words of freedom, not oppression. Back in just a second. Let me tell you about our sponsor this half hour. It's Real Estate Agents I Trust. You know, nobody would hire a surgeon the way some people hire a real estate agent. You know, I don't know. I had a good person. I needed a heart surgeon. And a friend of mine said he was pretty good, did something for them. Or you saw their face on a billboard, you know. You'd want to know everything about them, their experience, the track record, their reputation, what they've successfully helped people in situations like yours, how they've done it. 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

We have been lied to over and over again. And because of that, we don't trust anybody. We don't know how to find the truth anymore. And we're going to AI more and more to tell us the truth. That AI doesn't know the truth. You have to search this out for yourself and then even question AI. Question everything with boldness to know the truth. But once you know

0: certain things, like just knowing that about Frederick Douglass, that he believed this was a charter of freedom. At first, he thought it was horrible. He said all the things the Black Lives Matter people say about the Constitution. He said that, all of it. And then I think it was Lincoln, maybe, a friend of Lincoln said, have you read it? And he went back and he studied it and he read it and he was like, oh my gosh. And that's why he was chastising the people. Our problem is not with the documents. Our problem is with the people. We are here to say to the government, you're supposed to write this check. You've been writing checks that bounce all the time. We demand that you start writing it from the correct account. But if you don't know the system, you don't know what it is all really about, you can't defend it, and you'll just get lost. That's why we're doing our summer of 250 now with the torch. We are teaching the Bill of Rights, the Constitution, the Declaration this summer. Well, the 10 Bill of Rights, we start there in ways you've never learned before. It's all this summer, begins next week. 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
1: Coming up, did the ladies on The View actually denounce Graham's partner? Glenn says not so fast and reveals the three-letter word for the Republic. Next.
2: This is a Bloomberg Money Minute. European Union lawmakers have given their preliminary approval to a trade deal reached with the U.S. just over a month before President Trump's threatened July 4th deadline to slap punishing 25% tariffs on all autos imported from the EU. Advertised open jobs in April rose to the highest level in almost 2 years, 7.62 million positions, while layoffs declined. That's according to the Bureau of Labor Statistics. Another sign the U.S. labor market has remained resilient despite runaway inflation and the U.S. war against Iran. On Wall Street, stocks heading cautiously higher today, building on yesterday's record-setting gains, despite no real word on U.S. peace talks with Iran. Right now, the Dow, the Nasdaq, and the S&P all up about 0.25% each. Oil is 1% higher at $93 a barrel. Iran says over the past 24 hours, 24 supertankers and other ships have been allowed to pass through the Strait of Hormuz, getting permission from the Islamic Revolutionary Guards. Tom Busby, Bloomberg Radio.
3: This is the Midday Market Report for Tuesday on the Iowa Agribusiness Radio Network. I'm Mark Magnuson. Joined in midday by John Heinberg of Total Farm Marketing. John, what's happening with the trade in the grains here on Tuesday?
4: Well, we got another difficult day going in the grain markets today, kind of being led by weakness in that soybean market and the wheat market. But just in general here, we're just seeing selling pressure the last handful of days. We're running out of bullish stories in the row crops, corn and soybeans, at this time frame. Now we're breaking down technically. We're seeing money leave their long positions in terms of the hedge funds, take out some war premium, as well as decent, you're right, at this time frame, whether that's not concerning. And we're just continuing to see selling pressure. Now, corn's down about 5 cents on December corn today. Really key close coming here. We're taking out some very important support lines that could even open this up even more technically to the downside. Same with soybeans. Breaking some barriers, and they could close under 1170. July beans today would be just a little, would be very shaky.
3: That was John Heinberg with Total Farm Marketing. We will have a check of the numbers next.
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3: July corn down 2 3/4 at 441 1/4. July soybeans down 12 1/2 at 1168 1/4. July soybean meal unchanged at 326.50. July soybean oil down 76 cents at 78.33. Chicago wheat down 6 1/4 at 602 1/2. Minneapolis wheat down 11 cents at 641. Kansas City hard red wheat down 13 1/2 at 633 1/2. July oats down 8 1/2 at 338 3/4. On the Merck, June live cattle down $1.35 at 247.65. August feeder cattle down 330 at 348.25. June lean hogs up 63 cents at 95.65. June pork cutout unchanged at 111.20. Class 3 milk is up 10 cents at 16.39. 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
10: These days, Chrysler is known less for leather and more for lugging the family around in minivans like the Pacifica or Voyager. But now the automaker known as Stellantis is hoping to bring new life to its old namesake at a price point for the times.
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12: They are going to bring back two models that are going to be under $30,000. They're going to be, it's like the Chrysler Arrow and the Arrow Cross, and then there's going to be a step up from that called the Chrysler Airflow.
10: Coppola says Stellantis plans to introduce 11 all-new vehicles by 2030, 9 of them for under $40,000. And Chrysler could be its way back into an entry-level market that's been dominated by Asian automakers for years.
12: They are recalibrating to adjust to the kind of affordability crisis that we are having in the U.S. car market right now.
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1: KCRG TV9 First Alert forecast, mostly sunny, a high of 83. Mostly clear tonight, 55, sunshine Wednesday and 84. East winds 5 to 15 today, southeast at 5 to 10 tonight. Partly cloudy Thursday, a high of 86. Storm chance builds on Friday, continues with a slight chance of storms for the upcoming weekend. I'm TV9 First Alert Storm Team Meteorologist Joe Winters on News Talk 1540 KXEL.
2: We have 79 degrees now on News Talk 1540 KXEL.
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0: I want to talk to you, continue to talk to you about the principles that we all hold. And when you know the principles and you know a few things you just have to remember, life becomes so easy. Let me give you an example here. Yesterday, Sonny Hostin from The View said something that jumped out to me today as I was preparing the show, because it demonstrates a very clear principle. Okay, she started to attack Graham Plattner, the guy who is the Nazi tattoo, whatever. That guy, she began to attack him. And it's not what she said on the attack. It's what she actually ended up confessing. Listen.
1: I am conflicted. They asked Cory Booker how he felt about this, mm-hmm. because I think all the allegations are true. The sexting with other women while married is definitely true, because his wife is the person that gave the messages to his campaign to give them a heads up. Yeah. So the fact now that he's saying that part is not true.
2: I think she said she told them, we haven't seen messages.
1: But she disclosed it.
2: Right.
1: Yeah, so why would she lie about that? So that part is true. He's also made racist remarks against African Americans. So he's a cheater. He's an anti-Semite, because the fact that he had that tattoo for 20 years and didn't know what it was is a lie. So he's a liar, a racist, an anti-Semite.
3: Homophobe.
1: He's a homophobe. Yeah. So he's all the things, and character does matter. But we have someone that has almost unbridled power in the White House at this point. There are no checks and balances. And the only way that we can maybe bring a bit of our democracy back is by having a Congress that functions and that has the checks and balances. And I do think one of the only ways is to win that seat in Maine. And so I, like Cory Booker said, this is a concern, but our country is in grave peril.
2: There are other paths in the...
0: Okay, I want you to write something down, and I just want you to post this in front of you, okay? Everything before you say but is what you actually believe. Everything after is what you're willing to trade it for, okay? Let me show you. He's a liar. He's a racist. He's an anti-Semite. He's a homophobe. He's all of those things. And then, to her credit, she uses the right words. Character does matter. But then the most dangerous word in American politics or human existence, but. We need the seat. We need the checks and balances. And in Maine, this is how we get power back. So let me say it again. Everything you say before but, everything she just said before, is what she actually believes. Everything after the but is what she's willing to trade it for. Okay, and everything after a but is where republics go to die. I believe in freedom of speech, but hate speech. So we have to. I believe in freedom of speech, but COVID, we have to silence. Okay, here's the formula. What you actually believe, then introduce a big, big problem, and then show how you're going to sell out all your beliefs. Okay. I believe in the free market system, but I had to violate the free market to save the free market. That doesn't make any sense. I believe in the Constitution, but times are so tough. We have to do some other thing. No. Stop with buts. What is it you believe? Okay. Sit with what she actually told you. She said, she didn't say, I'm not sure about his record. She said he is, by her own account, one of the worst human beings she couldn't describe. A liar, a racist, a bigot, cruel, anti-Semite. And in the very same breath, she says, we need to hand him power. Think about how insane that is. You don't lock the doors at night and then hand the keys to the man you just described as the reason you lock your doors at night. If you truly believe someone is all those things, then there is exactly one honest conclusion. Keep him as far away from power as humanly possible. The only way to get to but, the only way is if power has quietly become more important than your principles. That if power actually is not what you believe, or power is not what you believe in, or is what you believe in and not the things you said before the but. Because that makes more sense. Look, we need power. We need power. And he's all of these things. So we will elect him. That's what she actually said. And you know, most people don't even notice this. Let me make this really, really simple here. You and your wife need a babysitter. And you call me up and you say, listen, this guy lies about everything. He's a bigot. He's cruel. His character is a disaster. I don't even know. I mean, he could be sketchy with kids. What would you say? If I called you up and said that, what would you say to me? Glenn, what the hell is wrong with you? Why would you let him anywhere near your kids? And imagine I said, well, I agree with you. He's all those things. But Tanya and I just really need a night out. You would think I'm out of my mind. Because character is not a footnote on the resume. With your children, character is the resume. It's not the side issue. It is the issue. And it doesn't stop being the issue just because we traded the nursery for the Capitol. I have diagnosed disease here in this chair for so long and tell you, you know, the things that we should be standing up against. I am trying really hard to show you the things we should stand up and be for. Because I think if you want to save the Republic, this is what we need to do. We need to define not what we're against. We got it. We need to articulate what we're for and fight for those things. Otherwise, we're going to get stuck in the, yeah, all those things are important, but I'm for leaders that I want to be proud to explain to my 10-year-old kid. Yeah, he's a jerk, but he's our jerk. I want to be proud of them. Full stop. That's going to be hard. It's going to be really hard. I'm for the boring virtues, like telling the truth when a lie would win. Keeping your word when breaking it would be easier. Restraint when you have the power to show no restraint. I'm for the kind of citizen who would rather lose an election with a clear conscience than win one, rather than launder their soul. Here's what cynics never understand. Character was never the obstacle to the mission. Character is the mission. The whole point of self-government is to be the kind of people who can be trusted to govern themselves. So if we start saying, I believe these things, but I'm going to do this, we'll never be the people that can govern ourselves. We can't. You can't. You'll never get that back. Okay. The moment we decide we can skip the part that has principles, if the stakes are high enough, then we've already lost the only thing worth winning. I am not lecturing to the Democrats alone. We have a very long way to go on this. But our founders understood this better than we do. John Adams said the Constitution is made for a moral and religious people, wholly inadequate for a government of any other. He wasn't saying everybody join a church. He was telling us something really, really super useful. The machinery only works if the people running it have brakes on the inside. I want you to think of our country, of the Republic, like a ship. We have checks and balances, right? What is that? Checks and balances are the rudder. The checks and balances help steer, okay? But character is the anchor. And it holds you in place when the storm wants to throw you on the rocks. You lose the rudder and you'll drift. You lose the anchor and you're a danger to everybody on board. She wants to fix the rudder by hiring a man who swears, she swears, has no anchor. You can't reform a system by handing it to somebody that you've just described as the reason the whole system has failed. But once you let but win, watch what happens. Because it never stops at one trade. Never. Today it's he's awful, but we need the seat. Then truth becomes negotiable. Justice becomes negotiable. The difference between an ally and a decent human being become negotiable. You start out saying we have to do this to save democracy, but you end up discovering that you spent every democratic virtue you had and the receipt's still in your pocket. And history has a long list of people who said, but, with total sincerity. Okay. The French revolutionaries, they insisted the cause was too pure for the methods to matter. Yeah, we doesn't matter. This is a pure, we got to get rid of the king. Look at what's happening. What happened? The guillotine. Because they had a but. Lenin started the idea, hired Stalin, because I believe in all of these things. I believe in the people, but there's some bad people. Millions dead. Very respectable men in 1933 in Germany. They figured we'll put a really dangerous Nazi in as chancellor, okay, because he's going to be easy to pull strings on, okay? And we can craft him, we can control him, because we need to have this power. If we don't have this power, the whole thing could fall apart, okay? So guess which one met the, you know, Mr. Hitler's bullet in the head? The people who made that compromise. Yeah, we know about him, but that's the whole point. If you think the emergency is so big that just in this one case, character can wait, character never waits. It just leaves. So here's a question I want you to ask yourself. I want you to start listening to people who say what they believe and then the but and follow it with what they'll sell their beliefs for. Okay? And pay particular attention to you. But the other question is the difference between a healthy republic and a sick republic. A healthy republic says, is this person worthy of power? A sick republic says, can this person get us power? That's the entire ballgame in two sentences. That's it. The View asked the question. They didn't even flinch, and the audience cheered. I'm asking you to be the kind of person and to demand the kind of leaders who can only ever bring themselves to ask the first one. Be the anchor. Hold the line on boring virtues. When the world is screaming that this time, this just this once, that those virtues won't count, throw out the Declaration, throw out the Bill of Rights, throw out. You can't do that. Because the day you stop counting, and counting on those principles as an anchor is the day you'll find out that the rudder and the anchor were the only thing really holding the ship together. And there is no but big enough to bring those back once they're lost. Back in a minute. Sponsor of this half hour is American Giant. You know, dads are hard to shop for. You know, they don't want anything, or at least, you know, that's what they say. You know, what do you want for Father's Day, Dad? I don't know. I don't really need anything. You know, it's just, that's super helpful, Dad. 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
3: 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Even when it ain't popular. That still counts for something. Back. We'll be right back.

0: 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I'm Todd Stern. 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
0: MS Now anchor Ollie Velshi says he's conflicted about celebrating the 250th birthday of America. Now, here's what you may not know about Mr. Velshi. He was born in Kenya, raised in Canada. In 2015, he swore an oath to become a naturalized citizen of the United States. Now, we welcome Mr. Velshi into our nation, and by all measures, he's living the American dream. Reports that he could be worth as much as $5 million. You really think that would have happened if Mr. Velshi had remained in Kenya or even Canada? I don't think so. And that's why, as much as Ali Velshi hates our nation, he will never leave. He's living the good life. So on July 4th, while Americans toast our founding fathers and enjoy burgers and hot dogs, might I recommend that aggrieved immigrants like Ali Velshi just shut up and try to...
2: Elena had another asthma attack. She's really sad to miss school again.
3: Asthma can be triggered by allergens from common pests.
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6: $706 for the most expensive increase for gasoline cars, pure gasoline.
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6: An $11 increase. 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
5: Owners of large SUVs dominate the high end of that list, with some expected to pay $1,500 more on a yearly basis. Brower says paying just $11 more to power up your EV may make those of us who are hesitant about owning one think again.
6: It just makes you reevaluate and think, maybe the EV lifestyle will work for me.
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10: And directors Steven Spielberg and Christopher Nolan returning to the theaters. Analysts expect the domestic box office to deliver its best summer performance since 2019. ComScore and Bloomberg Intelligence is forecasting between $4.1 billion and $4.3 billion in movie ticket sales this summer. A haul above $4 billion is on par with the pre-pandemic era. So grab some popcorn and enjoy. Courtney Donahoe, Bloomberg Radio.
15: For Iowa.

So, you know, Jason and I were just talking with the insiders. Graham Plattner is who we were talking about here. And, you know, it's, you know, what you believe, then you put in the but, name the problem, and then you'll end up with everything but what you believe. Okay, it's what you will sell your beliefs out for because of the problem. That's what's happening in Maine. That is what was happening with The View. They said he's horrible. He's a racist. He's a bigot. He's a homophobe. He's an anti-Semite. He's cruel. But we need to win this election. Okay. People are thinking that he's going to fall apart because of the sex scandals, I guess, with his wife. That's not going to happen. It's not going to happen unless you find out something like he was, you know, Jeffrey Epstein kind of guy. But that doesn't matter. That is a lack of principles. Okay. He has a lack of character when it comes to honesty with his family. Plattner's problem is bigger than a lack. It's the principles he does hold. An anti-Semite, flirting with Nazism, a homophobe. The things that he does believe are the problems. Those are what everybody should be talking about, not the sex scandal. That is a lack of character. But maybe we should spend a few more minutes looking at what his character actually is. What are the things he actually believes? Those are the real problems.

0: Let me ask you something. How many different places do you have to go right now just to understand your business insurance? And I don't mean to buy it. I mean to actually just understand it. Because for most people, business insurance is not one thing. It's a collection of things. Different policies, different documents, different people you have to call depending on what the question is. 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
3: This is a Bloomberg Money Minute. Building AI data centers is big money, and new data from the U.S. Census Bureau shows that U.S. spending last year on data centers topped $50 billion, and they now account for nearly 2.5% of all new U.S. construction activity. Meantime, Jensen Huang, CEO of AI chipmaker NVIDIA, is predicting that the chipmaker and AI networking company Marvell Technology will be the next tech company to be valued at $1 trillion. Well, right now, it's valued at about a quarter of that, $250 billion, but shares are soaring, up 29% this hour, while elsewhere on Wall Street, stocks are seeing modest gains on continued hope for some kind of ceasefire or peace deal with Iran. The Dow is up about a quarter percent, the NASDAQ and the S&P up a small fraction apiece. And the U.S. is proposing a new 25% tariff on goods imported from Brazil, after an investigation found that nation engages in unfair trade practices. But some vital imports like coffee, beef, and fruits are exempt. Tom Busby, Bloomberg Radio.
4: I'm Bill Cunningham, and this is where Iowa comes to talk. 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
5: Trump says it's not true, at least to Brady, Fox News. He's denying reports that the U.S. and Iran have stopped speaking, calling it false and erroneous. Also just posting that he's told Iran it's time to make a deal, one way or another. This, as Secretary of State Marco Rubio also says, diplomacy is not dead.
6: Rubio tells a Senate panel Iran is starting to agree to talk about aspects of its nuclear program it previously refused to discuss. Still, the Secretary of State says any deal must reopen the Strait of Hormuz.
7: And reopening the straits means the following. Ships can sail through international waters the way they can do through other choke points around the world without being fired upon, without paying a toll. That's condition number one.
6: Iranian state media says Tehran has stopped communicating with mediators about a ceasefire extension because of Israel's widening attacks on Hezbollah militants in Lebanon.
5: Fox's Jared Halpern at the White House. President Trump taps Bill Pulte to be the new director of national intelligence. Pulte is director of the Federal Housing Finance Agency, where he's made mortgage fraud allegations against some political opponents of the president.
8: Americans need an intelligence chief loyal to the facts, the intelligence, the security of the nation, not the political interests of one man.
5: Senate Minority Leader Chuck Schumer, leading the White House briefing moments ago, Medicare Administrator Mehmet Oz says he trusts President Trump's judgment.
9: He is a very sharp quick study of people, their emotional with abilities, and their ability to persevere in the face of hardship. So I have confidence in his decision.
5: Dr. Oz dismissing several questions about Pulte's lack of intelligence experience, saying that's not his lane. Intelligence Defense Chief Tulsi Gabbard announced her resignation last month following her husband's cancer diagnosis. A permanent replacement would need Senate confirmation. 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
13: Hello, I'm Charles Hart. It's Tuesday, June 2nd. Here's a look at the top stories from your trusted local news source. Well, the polls are open for Iowa's primary elections. Today, voters are picking who they want to see on the ballot in November. But a large field in one race could prevent a nominee from getting picked tonight. Now, there are five Republicans seeking the party's nomination for governor. Eddie Andrews, Brad Sherman, Randy Feenstra, Zach Lane, and Adam Steen. Whoever emerges will take on Democrat Rob Sand in November. In order to win the nomination tonight, the leading candidate must get at least 35% of the vote. If not, the race goes to the party convention on June 13th. Now, Governor Reynolds' decision not to seek another term makes this Iowa's first open governor's race in 2 decades. And while the candidates agree on a range of policy issues, they each argue they are the strongest candidate to defeat Rob Sand in November. Well, in the race for U.S. Senate, candidates are looking to replace Republican Senator Joni Ernst. In the Democratic primary, Zach Walls and Josh Turek are competing to advance to November's general election. Either Turek or Walls will face off against the winner of the Republican primary for U.S. Senate in November. Ashley Hinson is campaigning with Senator Ernst's endorsement. She is running against Jim Carlin for the Republican nomination. Well, polls across Iowa are open until 8 tonight. You must be registered with either the Republican or Democratic parties in order to vote. You can register or change your party at the polls. Voters must present a valid form of ID. If you still have an absentee ballot and haven't turned it back in, don't put it in the mail. You have until 8 tonight to drop it off at your county auditor's office. And tonight, trust KCRG TV9 for primary election results and live reports from all the big races across Iowa. 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
16: The KCRG TV9 First Alert forecast, mostly sunny, a high of 83. Mostly clear tonight, 55, sunshine Wednesday and 84. East winds 5 to 15 today, southeast at 5 to 10 tonight. Partly cloudy Thursday, a high of 86. Storm chance builds on Friday, continues with a slight chance of storms for the upcoming weekend. I'm TV9 First Alert Storm Team Meteorologist Joe Winters on News Talk 1540 KXEL.
17: It's 80 degrees this hour from News Talk 1540 KXEL.
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0: program. Glenn Beck is on.
1: Hello, America. Welcome to the Glenn Beck program. It is Tuesday. It's a day that could change things in California, depending on how they play out. But it's an important election day in California. I want to go over it because there's some things that I don't really understand, and I want to bring Ricky in because she follows this stuff very closely. And I'm not sure. Well, it just seems like funny business, but it could be me. We'll talk about that here in just a second. First, let me tell you about preborn. When an unexpected pregnancy happens, most of the attention naturally falls on mom. Understandable. But Father's Day is a good reminder. There's an expectant dad that is in that equation as well. Sometimes he's overwhelmed and scared and wondering whether he's ready for the responsibility that is suddenly in front of him. It's one reason why the work of preborn is so important. Preborn does not just provide free ultrasounds. They provide encouragement, counseling, resources, and hope to expectant parents, both mom and dad, who feel like their world has been turned upside down. One father named John, he described feeling completely unprepared for the idea of becoming a dad. But they went into a preborn clinic. He saw his baby on the ultrasound, and he said something changed. For the first time, he began to believe, I could be a dad. Today, you can help another father experience that same amount of hope. For $28, sponsor an ultrasound through preborn and help expectant parents see a future filled with life and compassion and the hope of God's love. Donate. 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Or go to preborn.com/Beck. That's preborn.com/Beck, sponsored by preborn. All right, let me look at the primaries here. Xavier Becerra, who was the California AG, which, wow, what a bang-up job there. And then he became the HHS secretary under Biden. Again, woo, what a resume, huh? He is now leading in the polls for the California governor's race, which, again, the primary is happening today. This came on suddenly and unexpectedly, and no one knows why. Ricky, what is the speculation here?
2: I am quoting from the LA Times, not really known for being a conservative rag. Here is the headline: the mystery behind Becerra leapfrogging over his rivals in the California governor's race. Just a few months ago, he was at 5% in the polls, and now he's leading. And remember, this is a jungle primary. So it's whoever of all the candidates leads the top two, then goes on to the race in November. Here's another quote that's so, both his loyal supporters and well-financed critics have a hard time explaining his rapid ascent, with theories ranging from outright luck to a nefarious social media push. This is from the LA Times. A lot of people also may remember, this is the same baby bully. I say that when he was doing an interview with a KTLA reporter, he immediately started the interview by saying, this is not going to be a gotcha interview, right? Because you know why? He's used to being treated with kid gloves when he was a COVID tyrant under Biden.
1: Wow. You know, coming from the LA Times, that says something. Because if it was coming from, you know, a conservative source or something, I would be more apt to believe, look, he's kind of a Biden guy. And I know that sounds bad to a lot of people, but in California, maybe Democrats like that. He's kind of a know-nothing, you know, did really nothing, forget about COVID because they liked COVID, and just not the crazy Tom Steyer. And so maybe they were just like, you know what, I'm just going to go. He's almost the unknown candidate in a way, you know what I mean? You know him, but it's like what people buy when they bought Biden. They bought Biden because they thought he would be harmless. And so they're like, yeah, maybe we'll just have somebody in there who's just a, you know, a harmless kind of guy. So maybe, but I mean, that coming from the LA Times does not seem good, especially when you find out that the race is not, we're not going to know tonight. We're not going to know tonight because they also have mail-in ballots, and those are going to be coming in for several days. And so they'll just keep counting. They'll just keep counting.
2: Good news is Steve Hilton has a chance to advance to November.
1: So, Becerra is 25%. Nobody's going to get 50%. Becerra has 20 in the polls. He leads 23 to 25%. Steve Hilton, the Republican, who I love, 22%. And then Tom Steyer is in third, and he has 15 to 20%. So, I mean, Hilton could be, you know, I mean, it's going to come down to two candidates, and it could be Steve Hilton being the second candidate, which would be remarkable, remarkable. Tell me about the mayor's race in Los Angeles. Spencer Pratt, they haven't been able to nail him down, but some polls show him leading Karen Bass.
2: Yeah. You've got Karen Bass, Neetha Raman, and Spencer Pratt, and they're showing him about in third place or tied with Neetha. You probably have a lot of people who are being polled and not answering honestly because, oh my gosh, it's verboten to be a Republican in LA and to vote Republican. This would break
1: be amazing.
2: Although Spencer has said, I'm not a party. I have no labels. I just want to fix the city. So this, I mean, you've got creators like the California liberal entourage creator who are coming out and doubling down.
1: Yeah, I have a clip of Doug Ellen. This is the person she was just talking about. He is the producer of Entourage. Okay, so you know he's not coming, you know, from the Reagan Library. Listen to what he said about the situation in L.A.
3: Hey, L.A. Times gaslighters. It's weird. One of 15 cameras that I now have at this house. Two German shepherds, three legal guns. 5 years ago, didn't lock a door here. But you know what happened? Two animals invaded my house. And no, I'm not racist because they were wearing masks. I don't know if they were white. I don't know if they were Jewish. I don't know if they were rabbis. I know they were animals because they invaded my house. I know I don't care what their excuses are like a lot of you I know invaders of home should get 20 years, but I'm not paranoid, so I don't believe your the stats and the crime, because everyone in my neighborhood has got the same problem. They're all putting cameras and hiring security guards because we're all getting broken into. It's not made up. It's not false. And this city has collapsed in the last 5 years. There is no denying it unless you have an agenda, and I don't know what that is. But you say, oh, Spencer Pratt has no experience, so how can we possibly think about this? What experience did Karen Bass have, or Rick Caruso, who we know can build things, who we know can fix problems, when you made sure he couldn't win? So right now, you're putting people in the same position that you did with Trump, who I did not vote for, by the way. You put him in by making sure we had no options, okay? And that's where we are in LA, and we want to fix this place because we don't want to be forced out. I'm one of the people who made this city look great. I did it for years. I glorified it. I meet people all the time that moved here because the show that I created, and they hate it here now. Hate.
1: Listen to what he's saying. Let me talk to you about California here for a second. I grew up in the West Coast. I grew up in, don't hold this against me, I grew up in the Seattle area, Mount Vernon, Washington, a little teeny town north of Seattle. And all I ever wanted to do my whole life growing up was live in California, because just saying the name California used to mean something. You know, for most of the world, California was the idyllic America. It was sunshine and possibility. It was orange groves, beaches, beautiful women. It was Hollywood, later Silicon Valley, aerospace, farming, music, the Eagles, technology, imagination, Disney. I mean, if America was the land of opportunity, California was the world's postcard. Okay. People crossed oceans to get here. And not because California was easy, but because California represented something, the belief that tomorrow could be better than today. The belief that a person with a dream can build something out of nothing. The belief that hard work still mattered. But now look at it. Would you live there? Entire communities burned to the ground. Insurance companies fleeing. Families gone. Businesses shut down, relocating. Taxes rising. Housing costs explode. Billions disappear. Your tax dollars for what? Fraud and projects that never seem to get finished. I mean, there's a high-speed rail project that's supposed to connect California. It's a monument to government promises and government waste. And people are looking around going, who did this? Who did this? How'd this happen? Well, here's a question. How could it be the Republicans? They haven't held meaningful statewide power in decades. How could they be responsible for what happened over decades? And I'm not saying vote for a Republican because the Republicans suck a lot, too. They're not perfect. Republicans, some of them are corrupt. Some of them are foolish. Some are just bad guys. Some of them are progressive. Some of them are just weak. Human nature doesn't change when, you know, you change your party affiliation. But at some point, we stop talking about parties and start talking about reason. Shouldn't that be part of the conversation? At some point, don't you have to examine the results here of what you're living in? I mean, if I hire a contractor for 30 years to come in and fix my roof, and my roof constantly leaks, and I keep hiring him to come back and he fixes it, but then he keeps blaming the weather. At some point, I start looking at the contractor and say, you know, this doesn't make any sense, dude. And I start looking for another contractor. California needs a new contractor. But the problem is the people there vote based on stories. And California knows how to tell stories. That is Storyville, USA. It is the state that perfected image making, the state that taught the world how to manufacture perception, the state where cameras turn ordinary people into stars, where marketing make fantasy feel real, where a good script can temporarily overcome reality. That's California. But California got news for you. Reality always wins. Reality doesn't have a publicist. Reality doesn't care about your narrative. Reality keeps score, and it's brutal. Like he just said, he's got score. You know what? I never locked my door. Now I've got three German shepherds and police watching my house. You can tell people crime is down, but they know what they see. They know what they're living in. They know what is happening to their neighbors and their neighborhood. You can tell people all you want, housing is affordable, but they know what they pay. You can tell people government's working, but they know how long it takes for a choo-choo train to be built. You can tell people everything is fine, but reality sends the bill every time. The bill always comes due. But that's, again, where people like Steve Hilton or Spencer Pratt come in. People who love the state, know what it should be, and believe a responsible government has to happen, and responsible people can't give up on California. Trust me, man, I would love to give up on California. It's really tempting. I am not paying for all their mistakes. I am not paying for the thing, for that rail. When that state goes broke, I'm not bailing you out. I'll be against that every step of the way. I don't want to bail California. You made the decision. You knowingly, we all.

go to Susan Collins. She doesn't vote with the president. Most times she doesn't vote for the president. A couple of reasons. One, they buy the storyline. They buy that all Republicans are bad and evil and she's just part of it. Trump bad, blah, blah, blah. The other thing is she doesn't stand for anything. She's neither hot nor cold. She's lukewarm. Spit it out. I don't need it. I don't want it. Our job is to keep showing up at places that, you know, have problems. Keep knocking on doors. Keep making the case. Keep treating people with respect. Keep listening. Keep solving problems. Keep proving our ideas work. And when they laugh at us, fine, smile. When they mock, smile. Call your name, smile. Then go help somebody. Because eventually reality becomes impossible to ignore. Eventually people begin to look for answers. They wonder, why are those people happy or successful? And when that day comes, they're not going to care about slogans. They won't care about labels. They won't care about party talking points. Because all of those things will have been discredited on their side as well. They just will care about results. The future of California is not going to be decided by Republicans versus Democrats. It's going to be decided by reality versus fantasy. Results versus excuses. By people willing to tell the truth versus the people willing just to sell another story. California is a place that once showed the world what was possible, and I still think it can. But first, Californians have to remember something that built every great society in history. Dreams matter. Visions matter. Stories matter. But eventually, you have to wake up in the morning, look at the evidence, look at yourself in the mirror, see what you're living in, and see if the story you've been told or been telling yourself matches the reality you're living in. And when enough people do that, everything in California will change. Back in a minute. 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Glenn Beck!

0: So, Ricky.
1: So, Glenn.
0: A guy I used to work with. Jason, you should come in on this. A guy I used to work with. Vinny Penn.
1: I cannot wait.
0: He was a show partner of mine back in the morning show days in the 90s. He was a rough living kind of guy. We were polar. It was like the Odd Couple in many ways. He has written a book called, what is it?
1: A Tale of Two Talk Show Hosts. Yeah. Available now on Amazon.
0: Yeah. And he called me up and he said, hey, I'm writing this book and it's got a lot of you in it. And I'm like, what? And he's like, it's a tale of two talk show hosts. And I said, that's okay, Vinny, do whatever you want. And he said, okay. And then I read it and I realize the two talk show hosts are me. Both of them are me. The other one's not him. It's both me. So this is an unauthorized biography of me, of a very short 3-year period in my

0: my life. And it's, I don't know how to feel about it. I don't know how to feel about it.
1: I have lots of feelings about it. When Glenn said that Jason and I should read this book before Vinny comes on, I'm like, oh my gosh, okay. I don't know if I have time for this, so I'm just going to quickly search Glenn's name in the book. It comes up in every single page. This is a biography on Glenn, or not a biography. And this is how you sell books. So now I know the model. Thank you, Vinny Penn.
0: Yeah.
1: I've been with Glenn for 6.5 years. Let's get her done.
0: I read it and I was ashamed of myself. I read it and I'm like, that doesn't make me look good. And everybody else that read it was like, oh, dude, that is so, you haven't changed at all. That's you. Vinny Penn joins me next.
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1: Buckle up, fam. Vinny Penn and his tell-all book about Glenn Beck is next on the Glenn Beck Program.
3: This is a Bloomberg Money Minute. European Union lawmakers have given their preliminary approval to a trade deal reached with the U.S. just over a month before President Trump's threatened July 4th deadline to slap punishing 25% tariffs on all autos imported from the EU. Advertised open jobs in April rose to the highest level in almost 2 years, 7.62 million positions, while layoffs declined. That's according to the Bureau of Labor Statistics. Another sign the U.S. labor market has remained resilient despite runaway inflation and the U.S. war against Iran. On Wall Street, stocks heading cautiously higher today, building on yesterday's record-setting gains, despite no real word on U.S. peace talks with Iran. Right now, the Dow, the Nasdaq, and the S&P all up about 0.25% each. Oil is 1% higher at $93 a barrel. Iran says over the past 24 hours, 24 supertankers and other ships have been allowed to pass through the Strait of Hormuz, getting permission from the Islamic Revolutionary Guards. Tom Busby, Bloomberg Radio.
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4: Without a time is of the essence clause in a contract, courts may permit reasonable delays or substantial compliance if the other party isn't materially harmed. However, explicitly stating that time is of the essence transforms deadlines into material contractual obligations where missing a date constitutes a material breach that protects the non-breaching party. For example, in real estate deals, a delayed closing can cause a buyer to miss planting windows, lose rental opportunities, disrupt financing, or jeopardize government program participation. When it comes to input and marketing contracts, late seed or fertilizer deliveries can drastically slash yields, while a custom harvester arriving weeks late exposes you to severe weather losses, quality discounts, and ruined marketing windows. The clause is also vital in farm succession planning. But courts don't apply the clause automatically. Past conduct and fairness matter. So consider using a time-is-of-the-essence clause. In agriculture, a missed deadline is rarely just a minor delay. It can be a costly disaster. This has been the Agricultural Law and Tax Report. I'm Roger McCohen.
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8: This is Carol Platt-Lebo for townhall.com. California's progressives are eyeing other people's money. Again, the proposed Billionaire Tax Act would amend the state constitution to impose a one-time 5% tax on residents with a net worth above $1 billion. Supporters say it's just a one-time levy for worthy causes, but experience says one-time rarely means one-time, and the unintended consequences are real. The measure has yet to go before voters, but the threat alone has already pushed almost 40% of California's billionaire wealth out of the state. Gone, along with it, income taxes, sales taxes, property taxes, and the charitable giving those individuals once supported. Wealth is mobile. It goes where it's treated well, and it's not hard to see why. California should remember that before it drives even more of its tax base away.
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11: KCRG TV 9 First Alert forecast, mostly sunny, a high of 83. Mostly clear tonight, 55, sunshine Wednesday and 84. East winds 5 to 15 today, southeast at 5 to 10 tonight. Partly cloudy Thursday, a high of 86. Storm chance builds on Friday, continues with a slight chance of storms for the upcoming weekend. I'm TV 9 First Alert Storm Team Meteorologist Joe Winters on News Talk 1540 KXEL.
9: It's 80 degrees this hour. 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

0: I would ask you to indulge me here just for a few minutes, bring on an old friend, and indulge me. This is a little inside baseball, and some of it is a little embarrassing, quite honestly. Vinny Penn is a guy, he's a Connecticut-based radio broadcaster. He's an author. He does a talk show in Connecticut on iHeartRadio, also up in Boston. He has worked with Howard Stern, which I will get into if he decides to embarrass me. But he has written from Circus Magazine to Maxim, Cracked, Parent, you know, VH1, Best Week Ever. He's done a lot of stuff. And I met him in the 90s, and he was just a miserable failure. And and started to work with him, and we became very good friends for a very long time. And he called me and said, Glenn, I'm writing a book about, you know, radio in the 90s when we were together, blah, blah, blah. And the name of it is The Tale of Two Talk Shows, Tale of Two Talk Show Hosts. And I thought, wait a minute. Okay, that's cool. But then as I read the book, I realized, no, this isn't really about him. This isn't about him. It's not two. It's my split personality, I think, is how he would describe it. Vinny, welcome to the program.
1: Yeah, that's excellent. That's you know, I've been struggling for weeks on my show on how to describe it. That's it. The two talk show hosts are you. Because you were doing a talk show on a top 40 station in the 90s, and I had no idea you were, but you were.
0: So
1: I don't think you knew doing one either.
0: No, I did. I knew I was breaking on the rule. I knew where I was going to go. But Vinny, you know, I learned a few things, and I had forgotten just how clueless I used to be and probably still am. But I also didn't realize how many people around me were just stabbing me in the back and just like my enemy. I really didn't know that. And I also didn't know that I was because of my cluelessness, I was pretty insensitive to a lot of people. That's what I got from the book.
1: Was that your takeaway? No, not at all.
0: That was my takeaway.
1: I wouldn't say that second half is accurate at all. You were overly sensitive, really, which I would imagine everyone there can attest to as well. You can be overly sensitive. While at the same time, you have the ability, you know, to call it like it is. But as for those other people, it took me a while to adjust to the fact that, and to even realize, oh, you're all kind of, they would drag me into these secret meetings and say, you know, you let Glenn go on this morning for like 10 minutes about being pro-life. And I'm like, I let him? It's the Glenn Beck program. I didn't let him. And they're like, you got to grab the wheel and make a joke. And I'd be like, during his pro-life segment on the show? So it took me a few months to realize, oh, you're not really a fan of what he's doing in there. But I loved what you were doing in there. And I never exacted that again.
0: So you said, one of my favorite lines in the book, you said, I was just fine doing what we were doing. Because this was all new to you. It was really old. Top 40 radio was really old. And it was all new to you. And we had a blast doing things. I just couldn't do it anymore. And I knew exactly where I wanted to go. And you said, this is a quote. I was just fine doing what we were doing day in and day out for the rest of my days. This was more than enough for me, but not for Beck. I'd soon learn nothing was ever enough for Beck. Such are the markings of either a madman or millionaires. So which am I? Because I will tell you what the staff said after that. What?
1: Both. Both. Clearly both.
0: Why?
1: I would imagine Ricky would echo that sentiment. Surely I can speak for Stu.
0: I'm not a madman. I know exactly what I'm doing.
1: Mad with genius. And you know I think that. Although I will say, and it's also in the book, when you began struggling with the genre, because you were talking about the ministry for a while, and I'm like, I can't, you know, I kept trying to rein you in, and like, do you realize how great we've got it? Like, this is a fun gig. We have fun every day. You had this new romance. She would ultimately become your wife, this great chapter in your life, wonderful family. And I couldn't get you to see how great we had it. And you're like, you know, maybe it's talk radio that I need to be doing. And I'm like, oh, yeah, because that's really cool. And I believe, you know, and I believe, I honestly do believe that you're the reason there are Joe Rogans today. There are a litany of Glenn Beck. I hesitate to say wannabes. They're all doing it their own way. But you revolutionized. I believe you took talk radio to a next level. I hesitate to say you made it cool, because I don't think you've made anything cool ever in your life. But I would say you did. And now there are all these guys who, you know, are making their own fortunes. And you broke down a lot of doors, because your talk show was unorthodox in the early 2000s. I believe it still is. You still throw in humor. You're still irreverent during monologues about very serious stuff. And we were doing that in the late 90s too. And I thought, this is why I can't believe this is what morning radio is. When you left, I found out, no, it isn't. And you guys should have never been doing what you were doing. I had no idea. I'll never forget one day. We averaged about 3 to 4 songs an hour. And I loved the music. Glenn would come on and be like, well, that was a really rockin' tune from Third Eye Blind. You know, he would just mock the artist. I was loving them. When you left, I'll never forget, the program director took me aside. He goes, and now, Vinny, we'll finally be able to play the amount of songs we're supposed to be playing an hour. And I said, we weren't? Isn't it supposed to be 3 to 4? And they said, no, it's 12. I had no idea. I had no idea that you were just making your own rules and doing a talk show that's the only 40 station.
0: That's the way you're supposed to do it. That's the way you're supposed to do it. You didn't play 12. You never ended up playing 12 songs, did you? You have too fat of a mouth to.
1: I did struggle with that. It got up.
0: You did, right?
1: The ante got upped. But it is thanks to you that I'm able to do the long monologues that I do now. I learned a lot from you, Glenn. Like, for instance, here's one thing that I learned from you. When you get booked for 11:05, say, on a radio show, you're like, wow, I got to leave that hour open. When that host then bumps you to 11:35, you realize, oh, my segment I just got cut in half. You're never going to make it around the bend that is noon. When Sarah emailed me yesterday, we're going to do 11:30. Okay, I know, Glenn, I've been cut in half. Understood. I learned radio from you.
0: We just had important things.
1: Well, sure.
0: And you know me. I would be much more likely to promote a book that was really more about you than about me. I get uncomfortable in you know, these kinds of things. And I will tell you, Vinny, I read the book. I called you right after. I read the book. Yeah. I thought I would read a little bit of it. I read the whole thing. I gave it to Tanya. She said, what are you reading? And I said, I have not gotten up. I started reading this book, and I can't believe it's like a whole new story to me. I wrote to you and I said, I don't know how much of this is true. I can't verify because you know, in the book, you talk about me being Oblivio. I was just focused on other things. But Tanya did. I caught her in the day. She just spent the whole day reading the book, just laughing so much at all of it. And I really appreciated the way you treated Tanya in the book.
1: And it's interesting, Glenn, because it took me writing the book to realize, because one of something you would keep revisiting during those 3 years is, I don't know, I lost something here. I lost something here. And I would keep saying, well, then you'll find it here. You'll find it here. I didn't realize until writing the book, well, you got divorced and you found your wife, your second wife, your true love here. While I was writing it, I'm like, oh, that's the thing he lost, and that's the thing he found. It wasn't he found talk radio here. It's he found his true love here. She was a key ingredient, I think, to so many things there, and I'm glad she enjoyed it.
0: Everything.
1: There has to be something you remembered in that book, though. There has to be something you're like, I remember that part.
0: None of it that I will admit to. I remembered all of it. I did not remember how clueless I was on some things, especially when it came to people. But I was different then, you know?
1: Yeah.
0: Don't you think?
1: Yeah. In some ways, like, I'd love to hear your thoughts. Technology fascinated. You were ahead of everybody on the tech front. I'll never forget going into a meeting where they wanted to talk about our new commercial and you saying in the hallway, we don't want a commercial. Back me up. We want to get equipment in the studio so that people at home can watch us. They could dial up on their desktops and watch us do a radio show at home. And I said, all right, I'll back you up on that. Management resisted but caved. And really, that's 1997. And you wanted people to see you doing a radio show. Now, I think they're called podcasts, and they're like one of the biggest things in the world right now.
0: So I would love to actually do that.
1: You absolutely. In 1997, we fought. That's how certain key players came into our fold. Young guys who were really tech savvy. You might recall Bob Calderella and people. And I remember thinking, we're never going to be at an appearance where any of these wonderful women I'm meeting are going to say, I was watching the show this morning and being surprised. The number wasn't great, but it was large enough that I thought, geez, he was right. People will, like, dial up.
0: Well, you remember the desk. Yeah, remember dial up. Wow, I didn't realize
1: and watch it.
0: Early.
1: That's why, Glenn, I would love to get your thoughts on AI, because as I struggle with it, I'm thinking Beck's probably got a really interesting view on AI. I don't want to come across as a Luddite. Occasionally, I've got to embrace all of this technology, but I kick and scream into much of it. And you were always the opposite. You look at it, you eye it like a newborn, like, how do I figure this thing out and how do I play with it? So where are you at on AI right now?
0: So I will tell you, you should go back and listen to today's first hour, because I talk about the Bernie Sanders thing that he talked about with AI, about how he wants, 50% going to the government. That's insanity. However, we did build it. We did build it. That was built on our information. And there are some discussions, especially with the AI centers. I'm going to do something on AI data centers tomorrow, because everybody has them, I think, has the approach wrong. You have the problems correct. You have the solutions wrong. But AI is going to decide the world of tomorrow. It will decide whether you are successful or not, and whether a country, if we are not leading the world, we will all be speaking Chinese. And that will happen. And it will be a very, very different world.
1: How did you feel about the Pope Leo's comments on it? Have you caught those yet, Glenn? You have to watch that.
0: Yeah, I saw. Yeah, no, I saw him. I didn't pay much attention to them. I think he's. I think he's right about some things. I think he's not right about some things. But AI is a very dangerous tool that we should all be really, really aware of. If you have one thing you want people to walk away with on the book, what would it be?
1: Reinvention. It's never too. You can reinvent yourself once a decade, and I don't mean it with intention, but it is possible. It's never over. There's always another chapter. I didn't even realize at 29 years old that I was in need of reinvention. I met this guy named Glenn Beck in a hallway who was in the throes of it, and he didn't realize he was in the midst of it. And I think you've reinvented. I think you're in the midst of another reinvention right now. Reinvention is necessary. Evolution is necessary. It's never too late for anyone.
0: Vinny, I'd love to talk to you. We'll do something online as well. Vinny Penn, the name of the book is A Tale of Two Talk Show Hosts. It is out now. It is an unauthorized biography of...
1: I don't think that's necessary. It's not really necessary to describe it that way. That seems a bit much, but all right.
0: Vinny Penn, get the book, A Tale of Two Talk Show Hosts. It is a side of me I have... We don't even talk about in the early stages of my talk radio career, when before it was even talk radio. Vinnie Penn, A Tale of Two Talk Show Hosts. Get it wherever you get your books now. Thanks, Vinnie. We'll talk again. Let me tell you about Relief Factor. I want you to think about something for a second. When you were 20 years old, there were probably days when you didn't even think about your body. You just went to bed. You did what you wanted to do. You got up in the morning. You did your thing. You went to bed. You slept. 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Now everything doesn't seem like it wants to cooperate. You think, well, it's getting older and things have changed and there's pain. 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
5: John Deere's massive right-to-repair settlement could change how modern farm equipment is serviced across America. Deere agreed to a $99 million settlement tied to claims that farmers faced higher costs because software restrictions limited independent repairs on tractors and combines. Under the agreement, Deere also pledged broader access to diagnostic and repair tools for the next decade. American Farmland Owner reports supporters believe the case represents a major shift in the growing right-to-repair movement, especially for agriculture, where downtime during planting and harvest can quickly become financially devastating for many independent farming operations nationwide. I'm Ken Chester.

0: 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And we begin our summer of education early next week. But really, a lot of it happened, a lot of education on today's program, a lot of insight as well. And if you are a fan of the show or an insider, you really need to read The Tale of Two Talk Shows Hosts by Vinnie Penn. I don't get anything from it, but I will tell you, reinvention, I love that because that is the main theme, and you can do it. When you hear about Israel in the news, it's easy to think about the headlines, the politics, or another conflict far away. But for families in Israel and Jews around the world, this is personal. Anti-Semitic attacks in the Holy Land and all across the globe are increasing. There are people who have survived and endured so much and again are fearing for their lives. They never thought it would happen again, and here it is. Jewish families praying for the freedom to worship in safety. In moments like these, your voice matters because your voice can remind them they're not alone. 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
3: The State Department is so concerned about threats posed by rapidly accelerating technologies, AI in particular. Secretary Rubio is making a major change, creating a new State Department bureau to protect Americans from emerging threats.
4: The most important job any president has is to keep the American people safe.
3: Iran used AI-generated satellite imagery to falsely claim damage to the U.S. Navy's Fifth Fleet headquarters in Bahrain. Experts rang alarm bells that Iran may have used advanced electronic warfare to down a $220 million U.S. Navy drone over the Strait of Hormuz. The State Department spokesman says this is exactly why this new bureau is crucial.
5: Every day we see new uses of AI in a whole variety of ways.
3: The top White House cyber official says the government has avoided taking responsibility for far too long, and it is time to step up. With Fox on Tech, Jillian Turner, Fox News.
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7: America's top diplomat is on the Capitol Hill grill. Elise Sabrady, Fox News. Secretary of State Marco Rubio moving on to a House hearing after telling a Senate panel that reopening the Strait of Hormuz is condition number one in efforts to end the conflict with Iran, and that no sanctions relief has been offered for that.
8: Iran is being sanctioned because they enrich uranium. Iran is being sanctioned because they've highly enriched uranium. Iran is being sanctioned because of their nuclear activities. If they agree to give up those things, there will be sanctions relief associated with their commitment and compliance with those agreements.
9: You will not give sanctions relief just in exchange for reopening the strait.
8: No, that's not been discussed. That's not been offered.
7: Meantime, President Trump is denying reports that Iran has stopped communicating with mediators because of ongoing fighting between Israel and Iran-backed Hezbollah in Lebanon. The president accepts an invitation to a rescheduled White House Correspondents Association dinner in July after a checkpoint shooting ended an April event. The group says it will not allow an act of violence to have the last word. President Trump calls the announcement a sign of strength and fortitude. The president naming a top federal housing official to be director of national intelligence and facing immediate pushback from some lawmakers questioning Bill Pulte's national security credentials, an issue also raised repeatedly during a White House briefing.
10: I think Bill is a great guy. I know him socially. I've not worked with him in his current job, but I do trust the president's judgment.
7: The director of Medicare and Medicaid Services, Dr. Mehmet Oz, leading today's briefing. Outgoing DNI Tulsi Gabbard announced her resignation last month. President Trump signing an executive order on artificial intelligence, creating a framework for the federal government to vet national security risks for up to a month before the public release of the most advanced AI systems. Today's signing comes less than 2 weeks after a White House ceremony for a similar order was postponed. 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
14: Hello, I'm Charles Hart. It's Tuesday, June 2nd. Here's a look at the top stories from your trusted local news source. Well, the polls are open for Iowa's primary elections. Today, voters are picking who they want to see on the ballot in November. But a large field in one race could prevent a nominee from getting picked tonight. Now, there are five Republicans seeking the party's nomination for governor. Eddie Andrews, Brad Sherman, Randy Feenstra, Zach Lane, and Adam Steen. Whoever emerges will take on Democrat Rob Sand in November. In order to win the nomination tonight, the leading candidate must get at least 35% of the vote. If not, the race goes to the party convention on June 13th. Now, Governor Reynolds' decision not to seek another term makes this Iowa's first open governor's race in 2 decades. And while the candidates agree on a range of policy issues, they each argue they are the strongest candidate to defeat Rob Sand in November. Well, in the race for U.S. Senate, candidates are looking to replace Republican Senator Joni Ernst. In the Democratic primary, Zach Walls and Josh Turek are competing to advance to November's general election. Either Turek or Walls will face off against the winner of the Republican primary for U.S. Senate in November. Ashley Hinson is campaigning with Senator Ernst's endorsement. She is running against Jim Carlin for the Republican nomination. Well, polls across Iowa are open until 8 tonight. You must be registered with either the Republican or Democratic parties in order to vote. You can register or change your party at the polls. Voters must present a valid form of ID. If you still have an absentee ballot and haven't turned it back in, don't put it in the mail. You have until 8 tonight to drop it off at your county auditor's office. And tonight, trust KCRG TV9 for primary election results and live reports from all the big races across Iowa. We'll have live streaming coverage starting at 7 on the KCRG apps, along with live results. Tune in for a special live election night coverage at 9 p.m. on CW KCRG 9.3 and a special edition of the KCRG TV9 News at 10.
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17: KCRG TV 9, First Alert forecast, mostly sunny, a high of 83. Mostly clear tonight, 55, sunshine Wednesday and 84. East winds 5 to 15 today, southeast at 5 to 10 tonight. Partly cloudy Thursday, a high of 86. Storm chance builds on Friday, continues with a slight chance of storms for the upcoming weekend. I'm TV 9, First Alert, Storm Team Meteorologist Joe Winters on News Talk 1540 KXEL.
18: Currently, it's 81 degrees on the Voice of Eastern Iowa, KXEL.

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0: 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Hey, when you hear news about Israel, it is easy to think of headlines, politics, oh, just another conflict far away. No. This is very real. They're in a fight for their survival. Now, anti-Semitic attacks in the Holy Land across the globe. It is sad. Its rise is frightening. You have elderly Holocaust survivors. 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Now, Jewish families praying for freedom to worship and safety and security. 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Today.
3: This is a Bloomberg Business of Sports report. The Chicago Bears are sticking with their current timeline for selecting a site for a new stadium amid uncertainty with Illinois incentives. The team is finalizing their evaluation of possible NFL stadium sites in Arlington Heights and Hammond, Indiana. The Illinois Senate passed a bill that would have cleared the way for Arlington Heights and Chicago to create local stadium authorities, creating a pathway for the Bears to avoid paying property taxes on a new stadium in Illinois. But the House adjourned without taking up the measure. The Bears say they will provide an update when they have a decision to share and remain on the late spring, early summer timeline. Z Entertainment Enterprises has partnered with FIFA to broadcast 39 global soccer events in India until 2034. That includes the Men's World Cup Championships in 2026 and 2030 and the Women's World Cup in 2027. With a Bloomberg Business of Sports report, I'm Michael Barr.
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4: It's partly entertaining to watch. You know, there's a mess over at CBS, right, Linda? You've been following this? And then apparently Scott Pelley, they hired a new 60 Minutes producer. Guy name is Bilton. And he stands up and says, Barry Weiss is destroying the show. Now, what do you think would happen if you said that to the management where you worked? He's now the new executive producer. Says, I have a couple of good ideas. They're like, boo. And then he goes further and says, she doesn't love this place. She was brought in to kill it. I guess he really doesn't want his job. And good luck to Scott Pelley and Leslie Stahl. You know what the problem with CBS has been and continues to be is they have a liberal bias. It is corrupt. It is abusive. And they're trying to clean it up. And those that have been peddling this bias for so long are so institutionalized. There's only one way to clean it up, and that's to clean house. And I don't know why they've been so unwilling to do what is so obvious they should be doing up to this point.
5: It's Fox Wheels.
6: Electric off-roaders are the new battleground as legacy automakers and EV startups push the limits of battery-powered trail capability, including Rivian's upgraded over 1,000 horsepower motors, pushing 0 to 60 in 2.6 at up to 15 inches of ground clearance. The company's upcoming midsize R2 is set for release this month. Jeep's new Recon features a dual-motor four-wheel drive system designed with a 100 kilowatt-hour battery, removable doors, and impressive approach and departure angles. Not so impressive, says many car enthusiasts, Ferrari's introduction of its first EV, a four-door, five-seat sedan that looks nothing like a Ferrari. The supercar company's unveiling led to an initial drop in company stock. Ferrari's EV also comes with a reported sticker price of about $640,000. That's Fox Wheels. I'm Jeff Manasso, Fox News.
7: This is the closing market report for Tuesday on the Iowa Agribusiness Radio Network. I'm Riley Smith. On the phone right now with Bill Moore of Price Futures Group as we wrap up another day in the ag marketplace. Bill, what have we seen going on in the grain and livestock markets today?
8: Got pressure today across the board. Corn down 3.5, beans down 15, wheat down 7. I think it's mostly a weather thing. The weather's been very benign. We got some rain recently. Crops are looking good. The technicals, the charts are pretty bearish. All the markets probing new lows right now. We did have a little bit of a higher opening today off the crop ratings that came out yesterday. 67% good to excellent in corn. 66% in beans. They're looking for over 70 in both of them. That got the market higher for a moment, but then the reality of the good weather set in. The war, who knows about that? crude's up today. Maybe the markets are kind of divorcing themselves from it because it's such a conflicted everyday situation. You know, you get on one hand they say they're conducting peace negotiations, but then they start every day they're firing missiles at each other. So one was at a military base where U.S. soldiers were. Yeah, fortunately, it was intercepted.
7: That again was Bill Moore of Price Futures Group. We'll look at the numbers next.
0: Every county fair has that special person or family. 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
7: At the close, July corn down 3.5 at 440 and a half. December new crop down 6 even at 466 and a half. July soybeans down 15 and a half at 1165 and a quarter. November new crop down 11 even at 1177 and three quarters. On the Merck, June live cattle down $1.32 at 247.67. August feeders down 312 at 348.42. June lean hogs up 67 cents at 95.70. June pork cutout went unchanged at 111.20. Those are your closing markets on Iowa Ag Radio. I'm Riley Smith reporting.
9: It's June 2nd, and this is your Fox Daily Snapshot. Today is National Rocky Road Day. Go ahead, indulge in two scoops of this delicious ice cream treat featuring nuts, mini marshmallows, and chunks of semi-sweet chocolate. Also on this day in 1979, Pope John Paul II becomes the first pontiff to visit a communist country. Millions of people line the streets of Warsaw as the Pope began his 9-day trip to his native Poland. If you've been to a wedding, you've heard this. Felix Mendelssohn's wedding march is used at a wedding for the first time in 1847, but it was the wedding of Victoria, Princess Royal, and Prince Frederick William of Prussia in 1858 that made the work world famous. American singer-songwriter guitarist Bo Diddley died on this day in 2008 at the age of 79. I'm CJ Papa, and that's your Fox Daily Snapshot.
10: KCRG TV 9 First Alert forecast, mostly sunny, a high of 83. Mostly clear tonight, 55, sunshine Wednesday and 84. East winds 5 to 15 today, southeast at 5 to 10 tonight. Partly cloudy Thursday, a high of 86. Storm chance builds on Friday, continues with a slight chance of storms for the upcoming weekend. I'm TV 9 First Alert Storm Team Meteorologist Joe Winters on News Talk 1540 KXEL.
11: It's 80 degrees this hour from News Talk 1540 KXEL.

0: Not the headlines, the actual Declaration of Independence. It is an extraordinary document because in just a few paragraphs, our founders declared a revolutionary truth. All men are created equal. 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
0: $6,000 an ounce. 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
2: 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Bloomberg's Lucas Shaw says the streaming giant is looking to get viewers to watch at times of the day they don't normally tune in.
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16: This is a Bloomberg Money Minute. Home improvement projects are getting smaller, and that's not helping sales at big retailers. Both Home Depot and Lowe's reported sales growth in the latest quarter that just missed Wall Street expectations. A Home Depot executive says shoppers are still deferring large projects, pointing to uncertainty, and says the company continues to monitor higher fuel prices and mortgage rates. Bloomberg analyst Drew Redding.
17: So I don't necessarily think we've seen the impact yet of, you know, the recent inflation and heightened consumer uncertainty. So we do think that there could be some risk through the remainder of the year.
16: Fuel costs are

0: Also an issue for Lowe's. An executive says Lowe's is working to offset costs through productivity initiatives, pointing to its AI-powered shopping assistant called Milo.
1: Hey, Milo. How do I fix my leaky faucet?
0: Home Depot has pursued a similar strategy with an AI assistant called Magic Apron. Both retailers stuck with their outlooks for the year. Gina Cervetti, Bloomberg Radio.
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0: This is a Bloomberg Money Minute. Fresh record closing highs today for the Dow, the NASDAQ, and the S&P 500, thanks to renewed enthusiasm for all things AI-related. And despite no advancement on talks with Iran to end the war and reopen that Strait of Hormuz, the Dow today up 229 points, almost 0.5% higher. The NASDAQ up 70, S&P up 10, higher for a ninth session in a row. Shares of Hewlett-Packard Enterprises up 19% after boosting its outlook, thanks to demand for its AI-fueled servers and networking equipment. Shares of Generac up more than 5% today. It signed an agreement to supply power generators for a leading hyperscaler to power data centers. And the typical U.S. homebuyer spent $64,000 as a down payment in the month of March. That's 1.5% lower than a year ago, according to Redfin. That's because slowing home price growth is allowing more buyers to hold on to more of their own cash, which they may need to fix up those houses. Tom Busby, Bloomberg Radio.
1: 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In 1992, Robert James Waller was a University of Northern Iowa business professor. His novel, The Bridges of Madison County, changed all that, becoming one of the best-selling books of the century with some 50 million copies sold, thanks in great part to an endorsement by Oprah Winfrey, who did an episode of her show from the site of the bridges. The book was on the New York Times bestseller list for more than 3 years. The book tells the story of a married but lonely Italian woman, Francesca Johnson, living in Madison County, Iowa in the 1960s. She engages in an affair with a National Geographic photographer named Robert Kincaid, who is doing a photo essay on the area's covered bridges. On June 2, 1995, a movie based on the book premiered. It starred Meryl Streep and Clint Eastwood, who also directed the film.
2: You know, I get the distinct feeling that I'm lost.
3: Are you supposed to be in Iowa?
2: Yeah.
3: Well, then, you're not that lost.
2: I'm looking for a bridge, one of those covered bridges out here in this neighborhood.
3: Roseman Bridge?
2: That's it.
1: The film was shot on location in Iowa during the summer of 1994 over a period of 42 days, 10 days ahead of schedule. Shooting took place in Winterset and Adel. The film, The Bridges of Madison County, grossed more than $70 million in the U.S. after its release on this date in 1995. And that's Iowa Almanac for June 2nd. There's more online at iowaalmanac.com.
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8: The KCRG TV9 First Alert forecast, mostly sunny, a high of 83. Mostly clear tonight, 55, sunshine Wednesday and 84. East winds 5 to 15 today, southeast at 5 to 10 tonight. Partly cloudy Thursday, a high of 86. Storm chance builds on Friday, continues with a slight chance of storms for the upcoming weekend. I'm TV9 First Alert Storm Team Meteorologist Joe Winters on News Talk 1540 KXEL.
1: The eastern Iowa temperature is 82 degrees. from KXEL.

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13: Even rich Corinthian leather, Chrysler Engineering achieves fuel economy for the times.
12: These days, Chrysler's known less for leather and more for lugging the family around in minivans like the Pacifica or Voyager. But now the automaker known as Stellantis is hoping to bring new life to its old namesake at a price point for the times.
14: This is a huge deal.
12: Gabriel Coppola covers the auto industry for Bloomberg News.
14: They are going to bring back two models that are going to be under $30,000. They're going to be, it's like the Chrysler Aero and the Aero Cross, and then there's going to be a step up from that called the Chrysler Airflow.
12: Coppola says Stellantis plans to introduce 11 all-new vehicles by 2030, 9 of them for under $40,000. And Chrysler could be its way back into an entry-level market that's been dominated by Asian automakers for years.
14: They are recalibrating to adjust to the kind of affordability crisis that we are having in the U.S. car market right now.
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But it was the wedding of Victoria, Princess Royal, and Prince Frederick William of Prussia in 1858 that made the work world famous. American singer-songwriter guitarist Bo Diddley died on this day in 2008 at the age of 79. I'm CJ Papa, and that's your Fox Daily Snapshot.

0: This is a Bloomberg Money Minute. The U.S. labor market remains resilient despite the war against Iran and sky-high gas prices. Advertised open jobs rose in April to the highest level in almost 2 years, 7.62 million jobs, while layoffs declined. That's according to the Bureau of Labor Statistics. Fresh record highs for all the major averages on Wall Street today, despite no real developments on peace talks with Iran. But with investor enthusiasm over AI, the Dow today was up 229 points, nearly 0.5% higher. The Nasdaq squeezing out a gain of 7, the S&P was up 10. And after the closing bell, Palo Alto Networks raising its forecast on strong demand for cybersecurity services as AI-fueled threats continue to raise concerns from tech companies. And with the end of his 12-year partnership with Under Armour now behind him, basketball superstar Steph Curry has signed a 10-year endorsement deal with the Chinese sportswear and sneaker company Li Ning. Tom Busby, Bloomberg Radio.
1: 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More than 10,000 pork producers and ag professionals from around the world will gather in Des Moines starting tomorrow. It's the annual World Pork Expo. Doug Fricke of the Expo notes the major economic boost the event brings to Iowa.
2: 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And what folks can learn from this event, just phenomenal. 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It's a great driver for the economy locally, but also for the state. You've got people flying in from all over the country and all over the world, for that matter. You know, you want them to share with their friends and families that, hey, Iowa is a great place to gather, and this is a great place to be. You know, we're right at the intersection of Interstate 35 and 80. What a better way to get to Iowa than, you know, travel down one of those great interstates that goes coast to coast and border to border.
1: 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I'm Jeff Stein for the...
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0: This is a Bloomberg Money Minute. Drivers have been paying a lot more at the gas pump since the war against Iran started. How much more? 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
4: $706 for the most expensive increase for gasoline cars, pure gasoline.
0: And for EVs and hybrids?
4: An $11 increase for the electric cars, with hybrids and plug-in hybrids obviously in between those two numbers.
0: Owners of large SUVs dominate the high end of that list, with some expected to pay $1,500 more on a yearly basis. Brower says paying just $11 more to power up your EV may make those of us who are hesitant about owning one think again.
4: It just makes you reevaluate and think, maybe the EV lifestyle will work for me.
0: And saving on gas right now would work for everyone. 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
5: The KCRG TV9 First Alert forecast, mostly sunny, a high of 83. Mostly clear tonight, 55, sunshine Wednesday and 84. East winds 5 to 15 today, southeast at 5 to 10 tonight. Partly cloudy Thursday, a high of 86. Storm chance builds on Friday, continues with a slight chance of storms for the upcoming weekend. I'm TV9 First Alert Storm Team Meteorologist Joe Winters on News Talk 1540 KXEL.
7: Currently, it's 81 degrees on the Voice of Eastern Iowa, KXEL.

0: things up for today. It is election night, primary night out in California. We'll have full coverage. Also, Republican leader in the polls, Steve Hilton, will join us. Ted Cruz will join us tonight. Ken Paxton on the radicalism of James Tallarico. Stephen Miller tonight and Ainsley Earhart celebrating America's 250th. All coming up. Set your DVR tonight, Hannity, 9 Eastern on the Fox News Channel. We'll see you tonight, back here tomorrow. Thank you for making this show possible.
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2: This is a Bloomberg Money Minute. Elon Musk's empire is about to get even bigger. A shell company linked to the world's richest person, WIT Tech, has acquired more than 6,000 acres of land outside Houston, Texas, where it's believed Musk plans to build his planned Terafab AI computer chip plant. Uber, setting a usage cap for its employees to $1,500 a month on some AI coding tools, trying to manage the runaway expense of using AI. Meantime, demand for all things AI-related helped the Dow, the Nasdaq, and the S&P to all close at fresh record highs today, despite no update on U.S. talks with Iran about extending a ceasefire deal there or reopening the Strait of Hormuz. At the close, the Dow up 229 points, nearly 0.5% higher. The Nasdaq added 7, the S&P up 10, and oil at around $94 a barrel. And Amazon announcing the dates of its annual summertime Prime Day sales this year, June 23rd through the 26th. Tom Busby, Bloomberg Radio.
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5: Is scrapped. I'm Lisa LaSera, Fox News. Acting Attorney General Todd Blanche announcing a $1.8 billion fund meant to compensate political allies of President Trump is not moving forward. The announcement coming during a hearing on Capitol Hill.
6: Acting Attorney General Todd Blanche didn't talk in his opening statement about the $1.8 billion compensation fund, of which payouts have been paused by a federal judge. The subcommittee's ranking member, Grace Meng, pressed Blanche to give America a final decision.
7: And I think they would love to be reassured that this fund will not progress.
8: I'm telling you it's not. I'm not trying to be flippant with you. I'm just saying I'm telling you it's not.
6: The fund got pushback from Democrats and from many Republicans as well. GOP members said they needed assurances the fund would be ended before moving ahead with securing immigration enforcement funding.
5: Fox's Grinnell Scott. The U.S. military says it's fired a missile to stop another oil tanker trying to reach an Iranian port in violation of the blockade. As President Trump pushes back against reports that talks between the U.S. and Iran have broken down.
9: President Trump posting on Truth Social, quote, "The conversations between us have been going on continuously, including 4 days ago, 3 days ago, 2 days ago, 1 day ago, and today. Where they lead, one never knows." Iranian state media reported that Iranian peace negotiators would cut off communications with the U.S. unless there is a ceasefire in southern Lebanon between Israeli and Iranian-backed Hezbollah forces.
5: Fox's Max Gordon in Tel Aviv. This is Secretary of State Marco Rubio tells the Senate panel he's optimistic the nuclear talks with Iran will resume with one condition.
10: They have to commit to their willingness to do that. For example, they have to commit to say, we will dispose of the enriched uranium. And the question now is, what are the mechanisms by which we do so?
5: America is listening to Fox News.
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12: Hello, I'm Charles Hart. It's Tuesday, June 2nd. Here's a look at the top stories from your trusted local news source. Well, the polls are open for Iowa's primary elections. Today, voters are picking who they want to see on the ballot in November. But a large field in one race could prevent a nominee from getting picked tonight. Now, there are five Republicans seeking the party's nomination for governor. Eddie Andrews, Brad Sherman, Randy Feenstra, Zach Lane, and Adam Steen. Whoever emerges will take on Democrat Rob Sand in November. In order to win the nomination tonight, the leading candidate must get at least 35% of the vote. If not, the race goes to the party convention on June 13th. Now, Governor Reynolds' decision not to seek another term makes this Iowa's first open governor's race in two decades. And while the candidates agree on a range of policy issues, they each argue they are the strongest candidate to defeat Rob Sand in November. Well, in the race for U.S. Senate, candidates are looking to replace Republican Senator Joni Ernst. In the Democratic primary, Zach Walls and Josh Turek are competing to advance to November's general election. Either Turek or Walls will face off against the winner of the Republican primary for U.S. Senate in November. Ashley Hinson is campaigning with Senator Ernst's endorsement. She is running against Jim Carlin for the Republican nomination. Well, polls across Iowa are open until 8 tonight. You must be registered with either the Republican or Democratic parties in order to vote. You can register or change your party at the polls. Voters must present a valid form of ID. If you still have an absentee ballot and haven't turned it back in, don't put it in the mail. You have until 8 tonight to drop it off at your county auditor's office. And tonight, trust KCRG TV9 for primary election results and live reports from all the big races across Iowa. We'll have live streaming coverage starting at 7 on the KCRG apps, along with live results. Tune in for a special live election night coverage at 9 p.m. on CW KCRG 9.3 and a special edition of the KCRG TV9 News at 10.
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14: KCRG TV9 First Alert forecast, mostly sunny, a high of 83. Mostly clear tonight, 55, sunshine Wednesday and 84. East winds 5 to 15 today, southeast at 5 to 10 tonight. Partly cloudy Thursday, a high of 86. Storm chance builds on Friday, continues with a slight chance of storms for the upcoming weekend. I'm TV9 First Alert Storm Team Meteorologist Joe Winters on News Talk 1540 KXEL.
15: Currently it's 81 degrees on the voice of Eastern Iowa, KXEL.
16: He's here. 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

0: 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Check it out. A growing number of Americans say they can only afford the basics, housing, food, and utilities, with little room for anything else. A recent post-ABC Ipsos poll reported by the Washington Post highlights just how tight household budgets have become, even as broader economic indicators send mixed signals. While inflation continues to weigh on households, it raises bigger questions about wage growth, cost of living, and whether the system is working for everyday people. Because when most of your income goes to necessities, there's not much left for opportunity. I'm Ken Chester.
1: This has been Tech Mobility in Focus.
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4: The latest, but probably not the last chapter in this crazy political season involves a candidate for the U.S. Senate in Maine. Graham Plattner, a Democrat, claims he didn't know a tattoo he'd drawn on his chest some years ago symbolizes the Nazis. He's now been caught sending inappropriate sexual messages to a number of women, not his wife. In fact, his wife defends him, saying the gossip must end and that Maine voters should focus on the real issues. Her statement was salted with the crude words we've come to expect in too much of today's politics. The New York Times reports that Plattner had engaged in sexting with multiple women. The Plattner cap said the number was less than multiple, as if this exonerates him. Plattner is an anti-Israel socialist. AOC and Bernie Sanders have been campaigning for him, which tells you much of what you need to know. Democrats see him as key to winning a Senate majority. Incumbent Susan Collins is no gem, but given the alternative, Collins is Joan of Arc compared to Plattner's Joseph Goebbels. I'm Cal Thomas.
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6: 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Corn kernels were first sold on the east coast of the U.S. in the 1840s, and the term popped corn first appeared in 1848. Charles Kreeters, credited with the invention of the popcorn maker in 1892, he operated a candy store in Chicago. 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
7: The KCRG TV9 First Alert forecast. For tonight, mostly clear skies and a low of 56. Mostly sunny tomorrow, high up to 84. We'll see winds out of the southeast tonight between 5 to 15 miles per hour. Become southeast tomorrow between 5 to 15. Staying mostly clear tomorrow night with a low down to around 62 degrees. Storm possible Thursday. I'm TV9 First Alert Storm Team Meteorologist Corey Thompson on News Talk 1540 KXEL.
8: Currently, it's 81 degrees on the Voice of Eastern Iowa, KXEL.
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1: I use a soaker hose in the heat of summer when there isn't a lot of rainfall. I run the hose down the rows of the garden and let it drip through the soil. Dennis Patton is an extension horticulture agent at Kansas State University. He says soaker hoses put the water right where it's needed with no loss to evaporation or wind. It's attached to a regular garden hose and the water seeps through thousands of tiny holes. Placement of the hose is important because Patton says gravity pulls the water flow straight down.
4: Normally that soaker hose is placed right alongside. Let's say it's a row of tomatoes. It's placed right along the side of the tomatoes or a row of green beans, or it may be wrapped a couple of times around the trunk of a young tree. You just got to make sure the water is weeping out into the established root zone of the plant.
1: The trick is knowing how long to leave it on. Patton says there is no magic number because manufacturers have different flow rates and everyone's water pressure varies. Keep in mind that too much water can cause just as many plant health problems as too little.
4: Usually the challenge with soaker hoses is a little less at one time, but maybe a little more frequent. So you're just putting enough water into the root system that the plant is using what it needs. It doesn't leach on out of the root zone. So it's really hard to say whether that's, an hour a day, an hour every 2 days. It's just something you have to monitor, I think, and watch your plants and see what they're telling you.
1: Some people run the hose on top of the ground when needed. Others bury it under the mulch and leave it there. Patton says either way is fine, but if you bury the hose, make sure you know where it is so you don't accidentally chop it. Find more tips for using a soaker hose at livingthecountrylife.com. I'll see you in the country.
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5: The KCRG TV9 First Alert Forecast. For tonight, mostly clear skies and a low of 56. Mostly sunny tomorrow, high up to 84. We'll see winds out of the southeast tonight between 5 to 15 miles per hour. Become southeast tomorrow between 5 to 15. Staying mostly clear tomorrow night with a low down to around 62 degrees. Storm possible Thursday. I'm TV9 First Alert Storm Team Meteorologist Corey Thompson on News Talk 1540 KXEL.
6: Currently, it's 81 degrees on the Voice of Eastern Iowa, KXEL.
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1: While much of the world stays silent, Pastor John Hagee has been a steadfast voice for Israel for decades. And by the way, I want to salute Christians United for Israel, that is part of Hagee Ministries. They are really on the internet doing a heck of a job pushing the scripture, pushing the defense of the state of Israel as a condition to the survivability of the Jewish faith and the Christian faith in the Holy Land. This man is remarkable. His courage, his brilliance, his compassion. I encourage you, when you're on the internet and you see one of the links or you see one of the graphics with Pastor John Hagee, I encourage you, click it, watch it, listen to it, share it. In his important new book, God's Prophetic Clock, he lays out the clear biblical timeline we're watching unfold right in front of us. This book tells you how Israel was reborn in a single day in 1948, just as the prophet said. Jerusalem reunited under Jewish control in 1967. Nations of the earth turning against the Jewish people. These are not random events. As Pastor Hagee preaches, they are the signs from Scripture that we are approaching a critical hour. 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This great brand new book, God's Prophetic Clock, God's Prophetic Clock by John Hagee, from Hagee Ministries, it'll open your eyes and strengthen your faith. 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I'm the biggest fan of the pastor, his family, his ministry, what he does. It's just incredible. Absolutely incredible. I want you to hear this Tom Steyer again. I want you to hear what it takes, apparently, to be a leading Democrat in this country. Governor, Senate, House, presidential candidate. I mean, ladies and gentlemen, I'm old enough to remember, many of you are, 40, 50 years ago, even as a kid, the Democrat Party would never trash our law enforcement, trash our immigration system. They would never open the borders to illegal immigrants from all over the world. They never did. You had senators on the floor. Harry Reid, 1994. Governor Lamb of Colorado. I think it was like 2004. One after another. Preaching against illegal immigration and so forth and so on. Now this Marxist revolution, joined by the Islamist revolution due to open borders, has exploded into our society as it's exploded into Europe. Let's listen to this guy, Tom Steyer. Tom Steyer is evil. He's diabolical. He's one of the billionaires Bernie Sanders does not condemn. Cut 19, go.
2: Well, I think there are two things going on there, Ben. One is that, yes, people are very scared about ICE specifically.
1: And people are not very scared about ICE at all. Are you scared about ICE, Mr. Producer? How about you in this audience? About Americans, are you scared about ICE? Not in the least. How do you support ICE? We all do. Because people are scared of ICE. People, immigrants, are scared of ICE. Because they don't want to get caught and they don't want to be deported. That's federal law. These cities are violating federal law. These states are violating federal law. These public officials are violating federal law just as they did during the Confederacy. These cities are violating federal law. These states are violating federal law. These public officials are violating federal law just as they did during the Confederacy. They are nullifying legitimate immigration laws that have been in place half a century under bipartisan Congresses and presidents of both parties. Go ahead.
2: Anti-ICE program. I've said I think they're a criminal organization.
1: Unbelievable.
2: And we have a very strong platform in terms of prosecuting them for racial profiling and violence, investigating the detention centers.
1: Whoa. When's the last time a state prosecuted a federal official, federal law enforcement? Never. This guy's a scumbag. So they think states have the right to prosecute federal law enforcement officials. Can you imagine what would be going on in our cities and states if that were the case with these Soros prosecutors? Of course they don't have that authority. They've never had that authority. This is what I mean, the Confederacy. It's the same logic as the Confederacy. We can nullify laws we disagree with. They're claiming sanctuary status, as I've said here before. What is that? They're claiming that they are a breakaway state or a breakaway city for the purposes of certain laws they don't agree with. That is what caused the Civil War. And then they're going to tell you that they stand for the Constitution, that they fear Donald Trump is destroying the Constitution, that their MAGA is destroying the Constitution. Go ahead.
2: Oh, you don't have to trust me.
1: I don't trust you, you SOB. I despise you. Go ahead.
2: Online to say that my program is unfair to ICE agents. And I took that as a huge compliment.
1: You are disgusting. You are all life. You are a sewer dweller with the other rats. ICE is uncomfortable, and I take that as a compliment. If you're law enforcement in California, I take this seriously. You have an election today, and I would not do this, man. I'd tell him, you go hire your own private security. Go ahead. You don't get to do this to us. You don't get to call us this. And let me tell you something. He's gaslighting violence in the streets. He's gaslighting Antifa. He's gaslighting these funded, coordinated networks of thugs who are attacking our police. That's what he's doing. Cut 20 more of this disgusting buffoon. Go.
2: California is unaffordable for most Californians.
1: And why is that? You've had one part control. You got the highest taxes on income in the country, the highest taxes on gasoline that affects everybody in the country. You have among the highest sales taxes generally in the country. It's impossible to build a home there, even in burned out Palisades. It's impossible to afford a home there because of all the phony environmental regulations and land use regulations. What was once the golden state, the state where you would go for opportunity, the state where you would go to start a business and raise a family. American citizens can't escape that state fast enough. It's depopulating. It's depopulating like Eastern Europe, when the communists controlled Eastern Europe, people were escaping. They were doing everything they could to get out. The most beautiful state, the state with the most resources, is being destroyed by the Democrat Party and the radical kooks who run it. Go ahead.
2: Really stressed. And so even though the state, the richest people in this state are killing it, the truth is the majority...
1: He is one of the richest people in the state. He's a multi-billionaire. What a hypocritical piece of crap. They're not killing anything. Illegal aliens? The government? Go ahead.
2: Californians can't make ends meet. And so the idea that we're not going to do anything about that, that we're not going to structure change, I'm saying corporate special interests are driving up the cost for Californians.
1: No, they're not. And I'm not a short pleader for corporatists. No, they're driving up the cost in California. You have the highest minimum wage in the country, the most restrictive zoning laws in the country. You can't even get water to your fire hydrants to protect your neighborhoods. You have some of the most restrictive rules on police enforcing the law. Cities are filled with homeless people defecating in the streets, using needles and drugs in the streets. You've turned California, that was under Reagan and Duke Majin and Pete Wilson, a truly beautiful, great state, into one garbage dump after another. People escape, you know, to the outer burbs and the rural areas or near the oceans or wherever they can go. They're not moving into the cities. Go ahead.
2: Record profits, and I'm saying...
1: Shut up, a-hole. I'm sick of you. Really sick of you, you puke. I'll be right back.
3: Mark Levin.
4: Tom Regani, the Homeland Security Secretary, gets questioned by a Senate panel about an immigration detention facility in Newark, New Jersey. Fox's Jessica Rosenthal reports.
5: Connecticut Democratic Senator Chris Murphy accused Homeland Security Secretary Mark Wayne Mullen of mocking detainees' concerns.
6: Nowhere in these letters is a demand for ethnic food. They describe pretty horrific conditions.
5: Mullen said they're lying. They have additional beds that aren't even being used and far more medical staff than even the state's own prison system.
4: The White House Correspondents Association has rescheduled its annual dinner for July 24th after April's shooting targeting President Trump. Fox's Jackie Heidenreich reports it'll be held at the Waldorf Astoria in Washington.
7: It'll be considerably smaller than our regular venue. It was just the simplest choice to throw something together in 5 weeks' time that usually takes us a year.
4: The suspected shooter is charged with trying to assassinate the president. 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